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1: Tonight's keys to the game are brought to you by Kohl's. From comfy tees to hats and more, find everything you need to show off your team pride all season long at Kohl's and Kohl's.com. Brandon Noble, let's start with the Cincinnati Bengals. 2-0 in the preseason so far. We've brought up the offensive line a bunch as we get set for kickoff, but maybe what's another thing or two you're going to be looking for from Cincinnati tonight?
3: Well, play clean, and the keys are kind of, they'll be the same for both teams tonight. You want to come out of this game playing clean as a coaching staff. You want the operation to be clean. You know, I think for the Bengals, it does say, hey, like, what does this young O-line look like? There's a bunch of rookies, a bunch of guys back there that they're trying to figure out who can play football and who can't, who can be a guy that can protect Joe Burrow if they lose one of that starting five. And that's really what tonight is about for them.
1: And it's kind of like the Eagles, too. They do have some veterans on that offensive line, and some of those young guys at some point down the road are probably going to have to step up. Eagles, we will take a look at the quarterback situation throughout the night in the terms of QB2 between Andy Dalton and Tanner McHugh. Probably see Cole Payton some as well. Mekhi Lemon, if he gets in there, what do you want to see?
3: Well, you know, run good routes, catch the football, right? Do the little things. Again, same thing, ball security, right? Be smart. Be a smart football player tonight. Be a pro. See, as you start that process as a rookie, you really do have to learn how to operate in this business, right? Now, I know college football is more of a business now than it ever has been, but this is a whole different animal, and so I think it's important for him to go out and show, if he gets that opportunity, right, that he can run the routes, do the things, read the coverages, those kinds of things that you want your best, your number one or number two receiver to be able to do.
1: I mean, this is the final tune-up for both of these teams, Brandon, and let's face it, the expectations are not just to win the AFC North or the NFC East. The expectations are that hopefully they can end up in the Super Bowl.
3: Well, and both of these teams have been there recently, right? The Eagles won it a couple years ago. The Bengals got there, and I think that for the Bengals, it's really important that this is a good year. I feel like they've done such a great job of solidifying that defense that was terrible last year. Now, they got better as the season went on. Al Golden, the DC, adjusted some things to the personnel that he had and did a really nice job of kind of slowing down the bleeding a little bit, but they've rebuilt that front, so I think that'll be big for them. And then the Eagles, I mean, look, that offense was atrocious last year and just super boring, and I think that that's the reason they didn't have an opportunity to really repeat, even though they had a good year, right? You know what I mean? But, like, at the end of the day, it wasn't what they should have been.
1: Yeah, the Eagles, it ended against the San Francisco 49ers in the divisional round of the playoffs last year. The Eagles, they have won the toss, and they have elected to receive, as it'll be Evan McPherson who is going to kick off for Cincinnati. Bengals in their black tops, white pants, and orange helmets. Eagles in the white uniforms, so the white pants with a green stripe and then green helmets. They have got Danny Gray back to receive along with Eric Azukama as we are set to get underway. The green fireworks going off here at Lincoln Financial Field. There were 45,000 people here a couple of days ago for a practice. And you know how in Philadelphia they talk about practice. So this is going to be taken from the 2-yard line by Azukama. He's going to come to the right side, make it across the 20-yard line, and he will get out to the 24-yard line. And that is where the Eagles are going to begin things tonight here at Lincoln Financial Field. Takario Davis was the one who made the special teams tackle for Cincinnati.
3: And teams is a big part, Jeff, of how a lot of these guys are going to stick around in the NFL, especially those bubble guys. So those 15 to 20 plays that they may get on special teams tonight in total, right, can be a reason why a guy has a career in the NFL.
1: So it'll be Tanner McKee who's going to start things off at the quarterback spot with a ball set down at the 24-yard line. He rolls out to his left. He throws low, and the pass is caught right at the 27-yard line, and right on cue, it's Mekhi Lemon with his first catch in the NFL.
3: Yeah, everybody's excited about it, and he runs off the field. Maybe that was it right there. But yeah, look, that's you know, a little ball, a little underthrown by McKee. Not exactly what you want falling, you know, your your brand new toy out there falling down without an opportunity to run.
1: Two tight ends, two receivers to the left, and a single man in the backfield. That's Damian Pierce. First down and 10 with the ball on the 27-yard line. Pierce gets the give, runs right up the middle between the hash marks and makes his way up to the 35-yard line. That's going to be good enough for the first down. Swayze Bozeman, not named after Patrick Swayze, by the way, is the one who collects the tackle.
3: No, but maybe one of the better names in the NFL from a linebacker perspective. And I think, you know, watching, I think it'll be interesting to see. It's going to be really vanilla tonight, but this Sean Mannion led offense of the Philadelphia Eagles. It was such a stale offense last year. You know, can he bring a little juice to it?
1: Motion man is Elijah Moore. He goes from right to left. Two receivers left. One to the right with a tight end. McKee back to throw with time. Throws the out route to the near side left, and that is incomplete. It was intended for Mekhi Lemon, yes, at the 35-yard line. Takario Davis was with him in coverage. He got a piece of it.
3: Yeah, and a great play by Takario Davis right there. Another rookie. Right again, here's a guy right 6'4", almost 200 pounds as a corner out of Washington.
1: So the ball is on the 35-yard line. Eagles left to right in the opening quarter. No score, first drive of the game. McKee works out of the shotgun from his own 30-yard line. Looks right, nothing there. Now looking left, he's in trouble, and he is buried as McKee goes down at the 25-yard line. And the sack is made by Antoine Powell Ryland along with Isaiah Foskey.
3: Good pressure. The Bengals were playing a little man there, right? Covered everybody up. McKee didn't have any place to go with the ball. He went through his progression like three times, it looked like, and eventually the rush got there.
1: Now, third down and 19 coming up as the sack goes for a loss of 9 for the Eagles. Place the ball back at their own 26-yard line. Five receiver package here for the Eagles. Now motion into the backfield as McKee calls for the shotgun snap. Drops to throw. He's got some time. Flares it out to the right side, and it's dropped at the 22-yard line. With the pass there headed for Damian Pierce, and the Eagles are going to have to punt it away.
3: Not a clean set right there for the Eagles, right? Not a great start. Not what you're looking for if you're Nick Sirianni and Sean Mannion, and definitely Tanner McKee, right? They got to be a little cleaner.
1: So it'll be Charlie Jones who is back to receive here for Cincinnati. He's fighting for his spot of the Bengals right now, back at the 25-yard line. And the punt away here by Braden Mann, one of the best in the business. Jones makes the catch at the 20-yard line, zigzags to his left, now goes right up the left hash marks, and is going to be taken down at the 29-yard line. And that is where the Bengals offense is going to come out on the field. Mac McWilliams makes the special teams tackle. So we've got a timeout down below. Eagles not able to do anything with their first drive of the night. The Bengals will come up when we return. 12:33 to go in the opening quarter. It's the Eagles nothing and the Bengals nothing. 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
1: We're back from Lincoln Financial Field. The Bengals take over on offense after a 53-yard punt. So it'll be Bengals football to begin. Josh Johnson is in at the quarterback, going right to left. First down and 10. Bengals with it at their own 29-yard line. Tyj Brooke takes the handoff, goes off the right side, skates his way past the 35-yard line and up to the 36. So a good productive run there right out of the gate. He gains 7 yards as Mac McWilliams comes up to make the tackle.
3: Yeah, look, you know, it's such an interesting deal, right? These guys are, it's a very vanilla game plan usually, right? Coaches want to just see guys shed blocks, tackle people. Can we block people? Can you be clean? Those kinds of things. You know, and so you're always looking for that little bit of scheme, though, for as a player that'll help you out.
1: Second and 3 from the 36-yard line. Brooks gets the call again, tries to cut it inside, and Brooks is going to gain probably a yard on the play before Michael Carter makes the tackle. I mean, we haven't seen much of Joe Burrow for the Bengals in the preseason, Brandon.
3: In the last couple of years.
1: Yeah, the last couple of years, exactly. Yeah. Missed half of last year. But the Bengals have got to be pleased with how the number twos and the number threes have been performing at preseason.
3: I mean, look, they're 2-0, you know, coming into this game, and what does that mean in today's NFL? Who knows? But it's always good to win, right? It's always good to play clean, you know. And when your twos and threes are winning football games, you know, that's a good sign. If you need one of those guys to come play ball for you this fall.
1: Third down and 2. 2 receivers left. Single man to the right. Brooks in the backfield. And a flag comes in, and so it means the Bengals are going to be backed up. Our referee's Alan Eck.
5: Start 65 offense, 5-yard penalty, third down.
1: So it just gets a little bit harder on third down for Cincinnati. The Bengals in preseason, 42% on third down, 13 for 31. And it was Brooks, the tailback who was called for the false start.
3: A little wiggle in there, a little wiggle in there. And it, you know, look, listen to a bunch of different quarterbacks, a bunch of different cadences. Everybody's a little bit different. Sometimes you get a little wiggly.
1: Third down and 7. Shotgun snap. Throw goes over the middle, caught on the slant, and it's good enough for the first down to the 41-yard line. And Dante Myers is the one on the reception. Myers has been one of the great stories in all of training camp, a guy that got basically one look before with the Atlanta Falcons, went to the CFL, was a DoorDash driver at one point, and has come to Cincinnati and has been the star.
3: Yeah, and that's a great story. It's so hard to get in the NFL. Sometimes you have to go through those things, right? DoorDash driving. I was a bouncer for a while when I was kind of in between jobs in the NFL.
1: I want to hear more about this in a moment. First down and 10. Ball on the 41-yard line. Johnson with a play-action fake for Brooks. Throws across the middle. Batted up in the air and incomplete at midfield. The Eagles had Michael Carter, who was coming up trying to get it, but it was Keely Ringo who's the one who deflected it. All right, so bouncer, like what kind of nightclub are we talking about here?
3: I grew up in Virginia Beach, Virginia. Tons of great little bars down there, and there was a bar called Chicho's down at the oceanfront that my buddies and I used to go to, and so I got to throw all my friends out of the bar.
1: How did that job interview go? Did they ask you if you had any back problems or anything?
3: I was like a 290-pound guy with a shaved head. It fit.
1: Second and 10 from the 41-yard line. Four receiver package. Johnson throws left sideline. It's caught at midfield to the 45-yard line and down to the 42. It is Myers again who picks up the first down. So they're getting him involved in the passing game once again. He has led the Bengals in all-purpose yards this preseason.
3: Yeah, really nice route. Again, you know, one of the things we haven't talked about yet is for the Eagles, you know, that Vic Fangio defense lights out last couple years. I think top 5 in scoring, which to me is the most important one in the NFL. But they lost Christian Parker to Dallas, right? NFC East rival. Big part of what they did on the back end.
1: First down and 10 after a reception of 17 yards. Johnson with a deep drop. Lots of time. Spiraling pass. Caught at the 25-yard line to the 20. And once again, It is Dante Myers who's pushed out of bounds at the 17-yard line by Mac McWilliams.
3: Yeah, kind of picking him apart right now. Moving the ball down the field really well. Looks clean. Again, you know, the complete opposite of that first drive for the Eagles where, you know, it just looked kind of sloppy and the passes weren't crisp from McKee. You know, Johnson right now is threading the needle and Myers is running some great routes, running basically kind of wide open through the middle.
1: Three catches, 51 yards already, first and 10 from the Eagles, 17. No score here in the opening quarter. Taj Brooks gets the handoff, tries the right side, and he is going nowhere. He is going to drop a yard, maybe two on the play.
3: It was a nice play right there. I think it was A.J. Epinesa, right, who got in on that tackle right there. Again, a guy, an old KG vet from the Bills. Right, a guy out of Iowa, been in the league a long time, just a true pro. The guy that you want out there with your young guys sometimes in these situations needs to get reps for the team, but made a really nice play there.
1: So a loss of two officially. It's now from the 19-yard line. Jack Endry's the tight end, motions left to right and then straight back. Four receiver package. Johnson takes the snap, dumps it underneath, caught at the 15-yard line, and it'll be up to the 12-yard line as Endry's, the seventh rounder, makes the reception. And he's another one for Cincinnati who's impressed in camp.
3: Yeah, no, he's had a good camp, and that's important, right? You want to build that foundation as a young guy or guys coming in and trying to make the team, and he's doing a great job. Again, and the other thing, too, is, look, Jeff, these guys are all playing for all the teams in the league, right? Everybody watches these tapes.
1: It's a third down and four. Ball on the Eagles' 11-yard line. Endry's right to left motions. Two receivers either way. Johnson, the shotgun snap. Fade pattern, front left part of the end zone, and it is incomplete. No flags come in as the Eagles get good coverage from Michael Carter, the 27-year-old sixth-year NFLer.
3: That back end, it's going to be interesting to see. I mean, they lost Reed Blankenship this year, right, in free agency. You know, Cooper DeJean's done a great job in there. He's their nickel corner, their safety. You know, again, how does Vic Fangio replace Blankenship?
1: Yeah, it's a question that they're going to have to answer. The Eagles, though, should be great at the cornerback spot. Evan McPherson on. This is a 29-yard field goal attempt from the left hash out of the hold of Ryan Rico. Snap, spot, kick, and it is up, and it is good. So a field goal collected there by McPherson, who has had a great season so far. 7:27 to go in the first quarter. It's the Bengals 3 and the Eagles nothing. You're listening to the NFL on Sports USA. We'll be back after these local messages.
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1: 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Jeff Arnold, Brandon Noble with you. 29-yard field goal by Evan McPherson makes it 3-0 Bengals. 7:27 to go in the first quarter. The first drive for Cincinnati featured Dante Myers prominently. The receiver who's impressed across camp had 3 catches for 51 yards. And overall the drive, 10 plays for 60 yards, 5:06. And it ended with the 29-yard field goal attempt. So here's the boot away by McPherson, and this is going to go as a touchback. Brandon, you talked about how you want to see a little more rhythm in the Eagles offense. To probably put it mildly, how do they go about doing that better on the second drive?
3: Maybe run the ball a little bit. You know, you saw the Bengals kind of open up with a run. It was just one drive. You know what I mean? But the first pass from McKee to Lemon to the flat, and Lemon, you know, McKee didn't put it where Lemon could have turned up and run up the sideline. He put it down low. Lemon falls over. Right now you're behind a little bit. Again, just a little bit better operation.
1: Eagles will start on their own 35 after the touchback. There's motion from right to left by Elijah Moore. 2 receivers left. Tight end to the right. And it is caught and then dropped.
3: Drops.
1: At the 40-yard line. That's the second drop that we have seen. And that one is on E.J. Jenkins trying the out pattern.
3: Yeah, and look clean, right? That's what they're looking for right now. And look, that's what, I mean, Tanner McKee's looking for that, right? You're battling, right? You want you guys to catch the football and, you know, again, just getting into a rhythm, not getting frustrated now and trying to press and making a mistake. That's going to be important here. I think they probably need to hand the ball off and settle things down.
1: Second down and 10. Eagles with it on their own 35. Wing right, 2 receivers to the left, and then a single receiver to the right of the tight end. Lone setback is Pierce. Play action fake. Rolling out is McKee. Gets hit. Dumps it short. It is caught, and this is going to lose a yard as it's grabbed over the middle at the 34-yard line. It's Mekhi Lemon who makes the catch. And so, again, the Eagles find themselves in a challenging spot, 3rd and 11.
3: Yeah, they tried to sneak Lemon behind the line of scrimmage there. That's kind of a weird place. When McKee threw that football, I thought maybe he was throwing it to the back.
1: Trips to the near side right, and then 1 to the left with McKee out of the shotgun. 3rd and 11, 3-0 Bengals here first quarter. McKee's going to air it out down the left sideline, and it is batted away at the 40-yard line. Very nicely done by Josh Newton, who got his left hand on that one. 3 and out for the Eagles, and the Bengals are going to go back to work.
3: And that was a play right there that Newton, great play, but in this situation, in this game, if you can catch that football, it's even better.
1: Now Charlie Jones is back to receive for Cincinnati, 27 years old. He was the team's primary punt returner through 3 seasons, and then last year ended up getting injured. Here's the boot by the kicker man. Flag is down as it's caught at the 6-yard line. Coming to the left side is Jones, going outside the numbers at the 15-yard line, and he's knocked down at the 15. Kapena Gashekin is the one who makes a good special teams tackle, and we'll check the marker here as it was thrown in from the near sideline. Alan Eck, our referee, the flag is down at the 25.
11: The penalty, number 37 of the receiving team. The penalty will be enforced half the distance to the goal at the end of the kick. First down, Cincinnati. Timeout.
1: So a timeout down below after the penalty will back Cincinnati up. 6:29 to go here in the first quarter. It's the Bengals 3 and the Eagles nothing. You're listening to the National Football League on Sports USA.
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1: It's a 3-0 game. The Cincinnati Bengals leading the Philadelphia Eagles with 6:29 to go here in the first quarter from Lincoln Financial 3. Week 3 of the preseason. Jeff Arnold and Brandon Noble here with you. P.J. Jules called for a holding penalty, so after the return by Charlie Jones, the holding penalty puts the Bengals back at their own 3-yard line. On first down, it is Taj Brooks who's going to run off the right side and advance it to the 5-yard line before Teron Jackson is able to make the tackle. While the Eagles' offense wasn't in rhythm so far in that first possession, though, Josh Johnson was hitting everybody that he could see.
3: Yeah, he was. And this is a great opportunity right here for Zach Taylor and Dan Pitcher to work on kind of coming out of the end zone, right? It's a situational deal in football where you've got to be good, right, and see if they can kind of get in that rhythm again.
1: Second down and 8 with a ball on the 5-yard line. Shotgun snap goes to Johnson. Out route. It is caught, and it is inbounds as it goes to Kobe Young. Young makes the catch just beyond the sticks. Mac McWilliams forces it out. And Kobe Young, seen maybe as a playmaker of the future for Cincinnati, bounced around when he... Bengals receiving corps. We're saying that a lot.
3: Yeah, well, I was going to say there's definitely a lot of bouncing around these days. But, yeah, he ended up at Georgia. Right now he's here. Another young guy. Weapon.
1: First down. Run up the middle. And it'll be stopped at the 21-yard line by David Blaise. Brooks on the run after the first down. And flag comes in from the secondary. So we'll get our latest call here from Allen Eck.
5: Holding, number 48, offense, 10-yard penalty, replay, first down.
1: Josh Caddis, who's the tight end, signed as a free agent out of Kentucky. He's the one who's called for that penalty. I mean, we talk about how deep the Bengals' wide receiver room is, but they've got a lot of depth at the tight end spot,
3: Yeah, there was barely enough room on my board for all the tight ends. I was having to make the font smaller and smaller every time I typed another one. I had to go to another box. Completely. So, but that's a big thing in the NFL right now, like 13 personnel, meaning one back, three tight ends, one wide receiver out there. You see that in all the McVay stuff right now. It's kind of coming back. Offenses are getting bigger and forcing defenses that have gotten smaller because of the way offense has played for the last 10 years to now, how are we going to combat this but also handle the passing game?
1: Ball is on the 7-yard line after the penalty is called against Caddis, the tight end. Brooks takes the handoff going off the right side, crosses the 15-yard line, and is going to get up to the 17 on the play. So he's able to get 9 yards back before Mac McWilliams makes the tackle. Second down and 7. And the Bengals, they want their offense, it sounds like, to be a little bit more diverse this year. Try and utilize the run game a little bit more, which would help out Joe Burrow.
3: Yeah, if your offensive line is healthy and capable, if you can balance it up just a little bit, that lets Joe Burrow do so many more things.
1: Second down. They're now going to call it six at the 18-yard line. Shotgun snap goes to Johnson. Throw to the right side. It is caught. It'll be close to the first down marker. It's Keyshawn Williams who was impressed in the return game. McWilliams again was the one who made the tackle. McWilliams, he's fighting to get on the roster. Going to be a lot of hard decisions for the Bengals to make as far as their offense goes.
3: Yeah, I mean, and that's a good problem to have. It really is. I missed that.
1: Well, now.
3: Measuring, maybe, yeah.
1: And we're going to have one of those Hawkeye measurement systems now.
3: Fancy measurements.
1: There is still a chain crew, just in case.
3: I'm a firm believer in the chain.
1: Yeah, the chain really represents the old school.
3: It does.
1: Takes
3: it does.
1: You back. And
3: to
1: it's
3: the
1: just,
3: 1900s.
1: It's just part of the fabric of the game. They've got this Hawkeye technology that they're using now, which they can throw on the screen, and we can get an official measurement. From what my eyes can tell me up here, Brandon, it looks like they're a little bit short of the first down, but we'll let the official measuring instruments.
3: We'll let the Hawkeye see.
1: Let us know. I will say this is taking a little longer than I thought it was going to take.
3: The chains might be more efficient. It's got a couple guys to walk out there and pull the chains. This is the first time I think I've seen this happen.
1: It was a little jarring the first time I saw it. I'm not going to lie to you.
3: This has been a really good job of the I was kind of digging, talking about that coming out, right? So you're backed up, right? You're down on your 1-2 yard line coming out of your end zone, right? And to be able to.
19: After virtual review, the result of the play is a first down.
3: There we go. Dig themselves out of that space, right? And now they're on the other side of the 20 with a first down, right? And an opportunity to continue to drive.
1: And so good enough for the first down. That'll move the ball to the 24-yard line. And Josh Johnson, he has been on target, 6-for-8, 74 yards. 40 years old from West Oakland, California. He's played with 13 different teams, rostered by 15, and then there are two teams outside of the NFL as well. First down, snap back to Johnson. The throw to the right flat. It is caught by Jack Endries, who stays in bounds as he makes it out the 27-yard line. A gain of 3 on the play before he's pushed out.
3: And Endries is one of those guys, right? You're talking about that 13 personnel, the amount of tight ends that they have, right? He's 6'5", 245 pounds, out of Texas, but he's a big wide receiver that can block, right? That tight end creates issues for defensive coordinators. When you get two or three of those guys on the field, how do you match up with them?
1: Second down and 7 from the 27. 3-0 Bengals going right to left. This is the second offensive possession that they've had. Two receivers left, two to the right. Snap is back. Johnson throws down the right sideline. It is caught and it came out, but they're going to say that it is a reception. Sean Wade was the one who pried it out of the hands of Keyshawn Williams.
3: Really nice job by Wade there. Ball floated. And Williams makes a really nice catch. And then Wade does a good job of punching it out from behind. I think he might have challenged this.
19: Rolling on the field, the completed pass is being challenged by Philadelphia.
3: Might as well get the operation of that down, too. For everybody.
1: It was actually Mitch Tinsley who was the intended receiver. As we'll see if this is going to stand or not. Another new thing across the NFL this year is that the head coaches who typically do everything in the reviews. Well, we're going to get back to that in a second. So there is an official review, 2:49 to go here in the first quarter. 3-0 Bengals with the lead over Philadelphia. You're listening to the NFL and Sports USA. We'll be back after these local messages.
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1: Back in Philadelphia, Bengals with a 3-0 lead, 2:49 left. Eagles challenge to see if it should be an incomplete. Lost their challenge, so a 31-yard reception stands to Mitch Tinsley. First down run here from the 42-yard line, as it was Kendall Milton who gets the carry, gains 3 yards, but there is a flag down.
3: Yep.
25: Illegal use of hands to the face, number 46, defense. 5-yard penalty at the end of the run. Automatic first down.
1: Well, it's Joshua Weru who is the one who's called for the penalty. He's one of the two that the Eagles have out of the international player program in the NFL. Yep. You got him and you got Uwar Bernard, and two guys have really made a nice impression in camp.
3: Yeah, I mean, look, these guys they've kind of come in the long, hard way here, and then we'll talk, I'm sure, about them a little bit more as the night goes on. But that's one of those moments right there that you don't want to get your name called right there.
1: So after the penalty, it's now at the 34, first and 10 for Cincinnati, up 3-0, 2:20 clock turning here in the first quarter. Shotgun snap goes to Johnson, who's going to throw up the right seam, and it is batted away at the 10-yard line. It was intended for Cam Grandy, one of the tight ends, but it was Andre Sam who knocks it down.
3: Yeah, nice play by Sam right there, going up and knocking the ball out of Grandy's hands. Now let's see if the Bengals can kind of keep this drive going. They did a great job of digging themselves out. Josh Johnson's pushed the ball down the field again. They get that big play. And let's see if they can capitalize here and get six.
1: 10th play of the drive here for the Bengals. It's second down and 10 from the Eagles, 34. Motion from left to right by Cincinnati. The dump short. It's caught at the 40-yard line, and it was Brooks who makes the catch, and he gets buried as that one ends up going backwards. Smile Mondin is there on the catch, and so third down and 16 here for the Bengals.
3: Yeah, that's a really nice job by Mondin and Campbell right there. Chance Campbell also in on the tackle. Kind of the only place that Josh Johnson could go with the football. was that little dump off because the coverage on the back end was great. Again, this Eagles secondary that started the game for them has not played well so far, giving up 102 passing yards already here in the first quarter.
1: Third down, 16 from the 40-yard line. Two receivers left,

0: Faithful, the regular season is almost here, and you know what that means.
1: Adam Copeland, Brian Murphy, D-Pop, Marcus Boucher, John Dickinson, Larry Kruger. It's our 49ers roundtable.
0: And don't forget about Sean Lund.
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3: Yeah!
0: 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The roundtable begins at noon, followed by Copes and JD with 49ers pregame at 2:30.
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3: We've got a minute 18 to go here in the first quarter. The Bengals with a 6-0 lead over the Eagles. Jeff Arnold, Brandon Noble with you on this Friday night from Lincoln Financial Field. 12 plays, 57 yards for Cincinnati. Went 5 minutes, 11 seconds, and it ended with Evan McPherson's second field goal make of the game. He's got one from 29 yards and one from 58 yards as well. And he will kick off from right to left here to Taj Washington. And then also Eric Ezukama, as the ball comes to the near side right. It is taken at the 5-yard line by Ezukama, outside the numbers at the 20 to the 25-yard line, where he ends up getting hit. He gets thrown down at the 27-yard line. The Bengals offense so far, they have been a machine so far offensively. Yeah, last time getting around a few penalties.
9: No, they have. They've overcome some penalties, some terrible field position, right? The holding on the punt return put them back, I think, on the 2-yard line, and they kind of dug themselves out. And those are things that they want to see from this offense right now, no matter who's out there, right? Can you get yourself out of that situation and then get points? So finishing with a field goal is great.
3: First down and 10, Eagles left to right, single receiver left, one to the right. The handoff here goes up the middle, across the 30-yard line. It's Damian Pierce. He's carrying men with him. He's across the 40-yard line, up to the 42. That is a big-time rush there from Damian Pierce. He gets 16 yards on that carry. Man, is he a strong guy.
9: Yeah, that's what they need, right? Again, settle it down. They tried to throw the ball. I think they were trying to get, or will still try and get, Mekhi Lemon involved in the game tonight, right? Get him some action, throw some catches, some runs. But at the end of the day, they just need to kind of get things moving. And that's one way to do it right there. Get in some big people and run the football with Pierce.
3: 6-0 Bengals lead. First and 10 from the Eagles from their own 42. Just 27 seconds left here in the first quarter. McKee throws short and left. It's off the fingertips there of Damian Pierce, who is at the 45 going to the left sideline, but it's not able to reel it in. And so far, just the throws have not been good for McKee at all.
9: He's just a little bit off right now. It's a little bit behind people, a little bit low, a little bit high. Like, he's just not there right now. And you know, he's got to fix that. He's got to fix that because he's in a battle. He's in a battle for a job right now.
3: And he missed time on account of injury in training camp. Second down and 10, ball at the 42. Three receivers left with a tight and right. Pierce gets the carry here and runs out to the 49-yard line to pick up 7 more on the play. Tackle made by Dejon Anthony, 25-year-old from Richmond, Virginia. And that is going to bring the first quarter to a close. So the Bengals, who were good last week, firing on all cylinders. They've got a 6-0 lead over the Philadelphia Eagles as we head to the second quarter. You're listening to the National Football League on Sports USA.
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5: It's a 6-0 lead for the Cincinnati Bengals on the Philadelphia Eagles as we get ready to start the second quarter of play. Eagles driving. They have got the ball at the midfield stripe after Damian Pierce picked up 8 yards on the last run. So far, two field goals by Evan McPherson to account for the 6-0 lead. The Bengals have outgained the Eagles in total yards 127-25. While the Bengals also a sizable lead in time of possession. Third down and two from midfield as it's McKee who gives the handoff to Damian Pierce running to the left side. He gets into the secondary over the 40-yard line and out to the 39 before P.J. Jules can take him down. But at least you got to like what Damian Pierce is giving you in the running game.
6: And the running game is going. And I think that port, look, this offense, when they won the Super Bowl in 24, was based on the running game. They decided, hey, they came out of the bye week that year and started handing the ball off to Saquon Barkley. Last year, that did not exist. And right now, right, what you're seeing is the second and third O-line and tailback run the ball effectively with these play calls.
5: First down and 10, 6-0 Bengals, Eagles right to left. Carson Steele comes in, he gets the handoff, tries the left guard, and gets to the 36-yard line. So a pickup of two for Carson Steele, who led the Eagles in receiving last week. 6 receptions for 84 yards. He's trying to make the Eagles, and if they decide to go with a fullback, he very well could find his way on the 53.
6: And some special teams, right? That's a place a guy like Carson Steele finds a job. And all you got to do is have a job for a year or two in this league, and you can kind of eke out a few more, right? You know, again, be a great special teams guy, a great teammate, do anything and everything that they need you to do.
5: Second down and 8 from the Bengals' 36-yard line. 2 receivers to the right, 2 to the left. Shotgun snap to McKee. Outlets it left sideline for Steele. Gets pushed out of bounds at the 29-yard line. Carson Steele again getting involved in the passing game before Takario Davis takes him out of bounds. But it's a pickup of 7 more.
6: Yeah, little rhythm here. And started with the running game. And now Tanner McKee looks a little bit more comfortable. Has a better ball for Carson Steele to catch and turn up with, right? That's what McKee wasn't doing for Lemon earlier, right? He was throwing it low and behind.
5: Steele remains in the backfield. Third down and 1 from the 29 of Cincinnati. Steele gets the call, goes to the right side, and should have the first down as he makes it out to the 28-yard line. Braylon Lux is there to make the tackle, but the Eagles able to move the chains once more. I like to see this, and you know, the Eagles, they've got a new quarterback this year in Sean Mannion. They're going to want to use the running game a lot more than they did last year. And how well Saquon Barkley does very well could dictate the type of year it's going to be for Philadelphia.
6: I think it will. I'm a huge Jalen Hurts fan, but I don't necessarily know that he's the guy that wins it by himself. But you combine him with Saquon Barkley, and that's a different story.
5: 6-0 Cincinnati. Shotgun snap on 1st and 10 from the 28. Steele makes another catch. He's got it, though, at the 31-yard line, so he's going to go backward 3 yards. As it was a good play by Davis, who we've heard from a bunch so far, to make the tackle in the backfield.
6: I mean, 6'4" corner. And looking at him from here, right, like he is all legs and arms. And did a really nice job of coming up and making that tackle in space and flattening. You know, for a taller guy to get down low and make a tackle like that on kind of a stockier running back, right, that's not easy to do.
5: Two receivers right, two left. Steele in the backfield. Shotgun snap, McKee. Throw underneath. Grabbed at the 25-yard line there. The reception made by Elijah Moore for the Eagles as they're able to get it out there. P.J. Jules comes in to make the tackle from the secondary. And now a 3rd down and 7 coming up from the Eagles. 2 for 4 in that category on the game so far. They entered today the 4 for 20 on 3rd down in the preseason. So
6: that's
5: right. Lets you know the way that the offense is going. Motion from right to left. Two receivers right, two left. Steele still into the backfield on 3rd down and 7. Throw to the middle. Pass is deflected, intercepted by Tecario Davis. And he is going to bring it out to the 36-yard line. So Davis making his presence felt. He's got an INT. He's going to keep running with it all the way to the end zone on our right, but the officials have marked it down as it gets deflected, and Cincinnati is going to take over. Timeout on the field, 11:03 to go in the second quarter. It's the Bengals 6 and the Eagles nothing. 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
5: 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Interception by Tecario Davis means that the Bengals have the football back. A 6-0 lead going left to right. They've got it at their own 36-yard line. Two tight ends to the left, two receivers right, and a receiver that way as well, as the handoff comes here to Gary Brightwell, who's going to run to the 40-yard line, and Chance Campbell is going to be able to take him down after a pickup of four.
6: Yeah, he ran a little counter OY, right? So O means the opposite guards pulling across, and the Y means the tight ends coming across. And Jack Endry's the rookie, right? We talked about him a couple times tonight. Not only can he go out and catch the football and create matchup issues there, does a really nice job pulling around and sealing off a linebacker.
5: He's been working on his blocking.
6: That was nice there, yeah.
5: Second down and six, 6-0 Cincinnati. Motion by Tinsley left to right. Shotgun snap taken by Johnson. Rolls out to his left. A throw to the middle. It's caught by Noah Thomas at the 45-yard line of Philadelphia. And then a dog pile forms to drive him out of bounds at the 42-yard line as Thomas is the latest one to get in the act. He had a catch for 20 yards last week and a touchdown against the Bears.
6: I'm sitting here watching Josh Johnson run around out there. 14 years out of San Diego, 40 years old. Like, I retired at 32 and I could barely walk at 40. You know, like it's amazing how these guys can run around out there still. Now, quarterbacks don't get hit either, so that might have something to do with it.
5: 6-0 Bengals, first down and 10 for the Philadelphia 41. Johnson throws to the right flat. It is caught, and this is good for another first down. It is Thomas again that makes the catch at the 27-yard line. Well, Josh Johnson was saying that he's got a 60-year-old mind, a 20-year-old legs, though.
9: Nonsense.
5: And he talks about it is due to this different regimen that he's got, which allows him to stay fresh and hopefully stay in the NFL.
6: Yeah, he's done it 14 years.
5: First down and 10 from the 27-yard line. Brightwell gets the handoff, and he is stopped at the 22-yard line. Gary Brightwell ends up picking up five before Deontay Lawson can come in and make the tackle.
6: I mean, but if you slide down the roster a little bit on the Bengals side, you see Joe Flacco there with 19 years in, and that's I coached against Joe Flacco his senior year at Delaware. Man, he has been doing it for a long time.
5: Yeah, and it's amazing to think last year was the first time that he had ever made a Pro Bowl before.
6: That is nuts.
5: Second down and four here. 8:33 to go in the second. A 6-0 Bengals lead. Johnson works from under center. Wing right. Two receivers to the left. A handoff goes to Brightwell. Tries the right side. Now cuts it back. And he's going to be stopped after a short gain of two by Teron Jackson.
6: This Bengals offense looks great right now. Josh Johnson's doing a really nice job moving him down the field. All right, good kind of mix of run and pass, play calling wise by Dan Pitcher, the OC, and Zach Taylor, the head coach. Right, he's obviously an offensive guy, and a really, really nice job today of playing clean football. You can see why they're 2-0 coming into the game.
5: Also played good defense beginning of this game. Big question mark.
6: Yeah, the Eagles have played bad offense too, though.
5: Third down and two with a ball on the Eagles' 19-yard lines. Two tight ends to the right. The handoff is to Kendall Milton. He probes the right side, and he's going to have enough for the first down as he makes it a couple more yards. Joshua Weru is there on the play. Let's pause now 10 seconds for station identification. 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
5: 6-0 Bengals with the lead. First down and 10 for Cincinnati from the Eagles' 16-yard line. Driving once again. They're going from left to right. Johnson under center. Two receivers either way. Rolls out to his left. He's being chased. He's grabbed by the ankles, and he is taken down right at the line of scrimmage. It was quite a play made by Keyshawn James Newby, who got him low and is able to make sure no gain for Cincinnati.
6: Yeah, seventh-round draft pick, James Newby. It was a really nice job from his edge position, playing what they call boot cutback in reverse, right? The run's going away from you. You've got to slow play the backside of that as a defensive end for the boot, which is what he handled right there, the cutback on the run or the reverse.
5: 6-0 Bengals, clock turning, 6:23 before halftime. Shotgun snap goes to Johnson. Sidestep to his left, throws towards the front right portion of the end zone. It's incomplete. Very good coverage there by the Eagles. And it was Ty Robinson who did a good job getting towards Johnson.
6: Yeah, Ty Robinson was the second guy. James Newby was the first guy. Again, good job bending the corner. Ty Robinson's a guy that You know, Vic Fangio a couple weeks ago basically came out and said this guy's kind of on life support with this team right now. Super talented player out of Nebraska, but has had a couple really nice preseason games here after those comments. Sometimes you need somebody to light a fire under you.
5: Two sacks and four pressures last week against New England. Four receivers set, third down and 10 from the 16-yard line. Throw to Thomas on a slant, inward, incomplete at the 10-yard line. Eagles able to get a stop with the Bengals down inside the red zone. Fourth down and 10, and McPherson is going to come on for what will be his third field goal attempt of the night.
6: And that's one thing that Josh Johnson hasn't had a lot of is drops by the receivers. He's been very accurate with the football, put it where he needs to, and that one right there just goes through the hands of Noah Thomas, who wants that one back.
5: McPherson 2-for-2 on the game. It's made from 58 yards in from 29. Rico the holder. Ball on the left half. High snap. They get it down. Swing of the right leg. The kick is up, and it is good. So much expect from Evan McPherson. 3-for-3 in terms of field goals, and it gets us to a timeout on the field. 6:08 left in the first half. Been all Bengals so far, a 9-0 lead on the Eagles. You're listening to the NFL on Sports USA. We'll be back after these local messages.
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5: Nine nothing your score. Bengals have gotten three field goals by Evan McPherson. 6:08 to go here in the second quarter. As the last drive, 10 plays, 48 yards, and a 34-yard attempt by McPherson, who's made from as long as 58 in the first half so far. Bengals kicking from left to right. Taj Washington is back along with Eric Ezukama. And it comes out to Ezukama, who's going to take it to the 5-yard line across the 15, the 20, and then upended as he makes it past the 35-yard line or so. Shaka Hayward was the one who gave him a little shock.
6: Yeah, no, that was a nice crack right there by Hayward. Now, again, those are plays that have an effect on whether or not you make a football team or not. Can you help on special teams? Can you be a great tackler? Can you do all these things and sacrifice your body for the good of the team, which is really what you're doing on special teams a lot of times.
5: Cincinnati's got terrific special teams, and their offense has looked good. Trying to finish off a touchdown drive, though. First down and 10 for the Eagles at their own 36, 9-0 Cincinnati. Two tight ends to the left, single receiver either way. Carson Steele gets the call on first down, going up the left hashes. He's going to make it forward for just a yard to the 37. Howard Cross the third, who is the son of Howard Cross Jr., 13 years with the New York Jets. It's Cross the third who makes the tackle.
6: Yeah, really nice play. Just kind of eating that guard tackle gap right there and not allowing Steele to get find a crease anywhere.
5: So far, the Eagles have been led by Damian Pierce. Four attempts for 44 yards rushing so far. Second down and 9 from the Eagles' own 37-yard line. McKee rolling out to his right. Dumps short, and the catch made as it is Micaiah Lemon who makes the reception. He's got 3 catches in this game so far. Gets up to the 38-yard line for a short pickup, and now for the Eagles, you go to 3rd and 7 again.
6: Kind of where they've been all night.
5: And Mekhi Lemon got a lot of work in with a first team all week, missing 3 weeks with a hamstring injury. 3rd down and 7 from the 39-yard line. 4 receivers out into a pattern. Crossing pattern is caught at the 42-yard line, and this is going to be short of the first down. Elijah Moore makes the catch at the 42 before Jalen Kimber can take him down, and the Eagles are going to have to send that punting unit back onto the field.
6: Great tackle right there by Kimber. And again, talking about little things that help you make a team. Are you a good tackler? Are you a guy that can play on the back end and cover, right, and then get a guy on the ground on 3rd down before he gets to the sticks?
5: And I mean, we'll hear from Braden Manigan. He's got a 60-yard punt of the game today. High spiraling kick. Jones sidesteps to his left, takes it at the 10-yard line, comes to the right side across the 15 to the 20, outside the numbers 30, slants inward at the 40, and it'll go down at the 42-yard line. So for a guy who's trying to make the team, that's a really good return by Charlie Jones. And if he's going to make the club, he will do so as a specialist.
6: Yep, big return right there. A great job by the whole unit not blocking anybody in the back, right? No holding, no penalty, nothing like that. Again, all 11 contribute to that one right there.
5: Now, Cincinnati will come back on offense. They've had 4 quarterbacks that have done well in training camp. It seems like they're only going to keep 2 from what it appears in Joe Burrow and then Joe Flacco. But Josh Johnson certainly playing well today. 11 for 17 passing, 134 yards through the air. Whatever he's doing at 40 years old,
6: he's doing great.
5: Yeah, yep. Maybe should adopt it to my workout routine when I get there. Gary Brightwell will be the lone setback. Tight end right, 2 receivers to the left as Brightwell gets the handoff on 1st and 10 from the Cincinnati 41. And he's only going to get a yard on the play before the Eagles were able to stuff him. Deontay Lawson there on the tackle.
6: Eagles defense has definitely, I mean, the Bengals have played really well, but this defense has definitely struggled, and it's something that I know that Vic Fangio is a stickler, right? He's old school. He wants everybody to play as well as humanly possible, and I'm sure that right now what he's seeing isn't making him happy.
5: 2nd down and 8 for the Bengals on 43-yard line. 2 receivers to the right, 1 to the left. Shotgun snap to Johnson. He will throw along the left sideline. Is this one caught? Yes, it is. They're going to say that Tinsley is able to hold on. He's going to then take off and run, but they say he was touched down by Sean Wade. Still a little bit short of the first down.
6: Yeah, but Sean Wade was in there trying to rip that ball out. The ball pops up in the air watching the replay and then falls and looks like right back in Tinsley's chest in between the 8 and the 2. Oh, that hit the ground. Watching the replay, that 100% hit the ground. I don't know if anybody else saw that.
5: Yeah, I am with you right there. Eagles have challenged once, and they've lost a timeout.
15: Philadelphia is challenging, going on the field, completed pass.
6: There we go.
5: So you're helping people out
6: that's
5: here from up
6: here
5: in
6: for.
5: The boat.
6: That's what I'm here for. And, you know, look, that's a part of the whole process of the preseason is the whole operation. It really is. It's, hey, do we have great communication? Do we have the right people looking at the right thing?
15: After review, it's an incomplete pass, 3rd down.
6: Yes, it is.
5: That didn't take very long.
6: No, which is why I knew that the review was going to go that way, because I'm usually terrible at those things.
5: Well, you were talking about it a little bit earlier on. This year, typically the rules have been that the head coach throws the challenge flag. This year, before each game, a member of the coaching staff will be designated who tosses the flag.
6: The red flag guy?
5: Yeah. Zach Taylor has said it's kind of funny that they put this rule in now, because I've never thrown the flag. He's had his chief of staff do it.
6: Nice.
5: So after the incompletion, 3rd and 8, 3:21 left in the half, 9-0 Cincinnati, and we've got movement.
6: Little.
5: Three flags coming in.
16: Ball start. 69 offense, 5-yard penalty, 3rd down.
5: Now it's the rookie Jacob Bayer who is called for it, so back up Cincinnati 5 more yards, and you can put the ball down at their own 37-yard line. Human night here in South Philadelphia, the only home preseason game that the Eagles have had thus far. 3rd down and 13 now from the 37-yard line. Wing right, 2 receivers right, and 1 to the left. Single setback. Shotgun snap, Johnson throws over the middle. It is caught, and this is a 1st down as it's grabbed at the 44. The Eagles brought up to the 40-yard line, and it's quite a catch there by Keyshawn Williams. Another chunk play for him tonight.
6: Big play right there, and that breaks your back as a defense. Whether it's the 3rd preseason game or the 8th game of the season, when you're out there on the field and you got 3rd and double sticks and they complete a ball like that, that absolutely rips your soul out.
5: 1st down and 10 now from the Eagles 41, 9-0 Cincinnati. 2 receivers left, 1 to the right. This is Gary Brightwell going up the middle. Ball is on the ground. Eagles are pointing the other way. They think they've had it as it's loose at the 38-yard line. And we will get the official ruling. Eagles would love to build a little bit of momentum as we near the end of the 1st half. We don't have an official signal yet. Now we do. The Eagles have recovered.
6: All right.
5: And it looks like Andre Sam is the one who comes away with it.
6: Underneath that pile. And somebody ripped it out. Oh, big, a lot of conduct. I couldn't see who it was. One of the linebackers filled that gap and absolutely knocked that ball out. What a play. The Eagles defense needed that right now. Absolutely needed that. Now see if the Eagles offense can do anything with it.
5: Now they're going to go into their 2-minute offense. They've already lost 1 timeout because they lost a challenge.
6: Yep.
5: Trailing it by a 9-0 score. 1st down and 10. They're going to begin at their own 38-yard line with Carson Steele as the lone setback. Couple of tight ends to the left. Play action fake here by McKee. Throws to Steele on the right flat. Call to the 41. Gets to the 45 and is going to be dragged down 2 to 3 yards short of the 1st down. Shaka Hayward, the one who pushes him out.
6: A little play action fake, and they get Steele up through the middle of the line and out to the flat. But say the ball coming out of McKee's hand tonight is just a little bit off. That ball was behind Steele again. He does a good job of turning up and going. Again, not very crisp tonight by Tanner McKee.
5: Well, we have reached the 2-minute warning. The Eagles are driving. They trail 9-0 with 2 minutes left before halftime. Bengals 9, Eagles nothing. 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
5: We've hit the two-minute warning. The Eagles, after recovering a fumble, have got the football. It'll be second down and two at their own 46. Jeff Arnold, Brandon Noble with you. Tanner McKee has had a tough first half. He's played the entire half for Philadelphia, but he'd like to close it strong as the Eagles are in their two-minute offense. Second and two from their 46. Four receiver set. Shotgun snap. McKee throws to Steele. Caught it at the 50 to the 45 of the Bengals, inside the numbers, past the 40, and he gets up to the 38-yard line. So Carson Steele again impressing, making catches coming out of the backfield.
6: I actually caught the game last week, and he did a good job catching and running the football. He's a tough kid.
5: First down and 10, and this is knocked down. Ball is loose at the 40-yard line. Eagles look like they have fallen on it. As McKee had his arm hit, it appeared. Ball came out, but he is able to recover.
20: Second down.
6: I think it was Antoine Powell Ryland that came around the corner and got his hand on the ball.
5: Now, so a loss of a couple of yards.
20: Previous play is under review.
5: So inside of 2 minutes, all reviews take place from upstairs as Alan Eck is going to go over to the sidelines and try and get a ruling here. It was ruled a fumble on the field, and so the Eagles are pushed back a couple of yards. And that looks to, I don't know, kind of a tweener there.
6: I feel like the old defensive lineman in me says that's a fumble. The ball is moving forward a little bit, though, but does he have control of the ball while it's moving forward? I don't know. It doesn't really look like it. It was a really nice rush by Powell Ryland getting around the corner there.
5: And it was a loss of just a couple of yards.
20: Quarterback's passing hand was moving forward before he lost possession.
6: Nah.
20: Second down. Big flea pass, second down.
5: That's Alan Eck, our referee. So rather than call it a fumble, they're going to say incomplete pass. So it'll be second down and 10 from the Cincinnati 37, a 9-0 Bengals lead. McKee now 9 for 16 passing in this half, 43 yards and one interception. Now the work from the shotgun, two receivers left, and then three to the right. Empty set here for McKee. Takes the shotgun snap for his own 45. Long pass off to the right side. Catch is made at the 40-yard line, and not a whole lot there for Danny Gray. Yeah. And Cincinnati's going to call the timeout.
6: Braylon Lux was right on top of him there. Again, nice solid tackle. We talked a little bit about with Kimber. That's how you make a football team as a young guy.
20: First charge timeout. Cincinnati, 30-second timeout. Please reset the game clock to 126.
5: Well, the Cincinnati defense was firing on all cylinders last week against Chicago. I think what you're impressed by, if you're Zach Taylor, is that it was a lot of the twos and threes against some of the Chicago ones at the start of the game. They were able to produce, and tonight against the Eagles, and granted, we don't know how this is going to go in the regular season, but you have to like what you've seen in preseason from this Bengals defense.
6: I think they've improved, but they had nowhere to go but up. I mean, they were the 31st-ranked total defense, 32nd in rush defense, 26th in pass, 30th in scoring, like bottom of the barrel. But they've done a lot to revamp it. They don't want Joe Burrow to have to win track meets.
5: Third down and 9 from the 37 of Cincinnati. McKee forced out to his right, completes the pass, and this is going to go for a first down as the Eagles have Cameron Latu, the tight end, making the catch on the out route. That's going to stop the clock with a minute and 20 seconds left before halftime.
6: Yeah, that was a really well-thrown ball by Tanner McKee. I know we've talked a lot about it. It's been behind a lot and low bot, but that one he put right out in front of Latu as he was running that little flat route, allowed him to catch the ball and in the same motion turn up the field and move the sticks.
5: First down and 10, 9-0 Cincinnati, a minute 20 to go before halftime. Ball is at the 27.5-yard line. Shotgun snap to McKee. Throws over the middle on the crossing pass. Looking for Latu again.
6: Yeah, might as
5: incomplete.
6: Well.
5: Going left to right.
6: A little pressure. The pocket was collapsing down in front of him there, and he's thrown out of a little bit of a hole. Put a little bit too much heat on that for Latu. I don't think Latu was actually looking for the ball.
5: Yeah, Latu, guy, he could make the Eagles team because he's such a good blocker. He can play fullback and could create a little bit more space for Saquon Barkley. Second down and 10. Ball at the 27-yard line of Cincinnati. 9-0 Bengals. Snap comes back to McKee from the gun. He's going to throw right sideline, looking for the end zone, and it's incomplete. Britton Covey, the intended target, but it was overthrown.
6: Yep, it's a little bit overthrown and underthrown, and that's kind of been Tanner's night tonight, but right idea, nice route, really nice route by Covey there. Little wheel route. And the wheel route, right, you run that flat route, and then you bend it back up at the sideline. You wheel back up vertically and hope to catch that low defender kind of running the flat and not able to keep up with you.
5: It'll be a third and 10 from the Cincinnati 27, a minute 16 left. Five receivers go out to a pattern, out pass caught, 25-yard line. There is a flag down as a receiver is pushed out of bounds, close to the first down marker. That's E.J. Jenkins, the tight end. But we'll see what the flag is about. It is down on the near side of the field.
6: But the opposite side from the play. It's Takerio Davis.
20: To the pass, holding, number 20 of defense, 5-yard penalty, automatic first down.
5: Yeah, you are all over it, partner. Cario Davis called for that hold, and so it's going to mean a first down for the Eagles. You'll take what you can get to keep drives
6: absolutely.
5: Alive.
6: Absolutely. And look, if they score a touchdown here at the end, right, because the Bengals have been held to 3 field goals, you're back in this football game right here.
5: This will be the 8th play of the drive. 63 seconds left in the first half of the Bengals up 9-0. All the points coming off of field goals. First and 10 from the Cincinnati 22. 5 receivers set. McKee throws to Steele. He's going to grab it and go down at the 20-yard line. Short gain for him of 2 yards. Landon Robinson, the Navy man.
6: I like it.
5: Makes the tackle.
6: I like it. That guy is one of those guys you pull for.
5: Eagles get to the line quickly. Second down and 8. McKee brings the arm back. Now forced out of the pocket to his left, directing traffic. Throws the ball out of the end zone as he got out of the pocket and then released it, but just had nowhere to go. Good coverage by Cincinnati.
6: Really nice coverage. And you know, again, talking about Landon Robinson, getting back to him out of Navy. You know, here's a guy that doesn't hit the measurables, right? He's 6 foot tall, 295, out of Navy, right? Tough kid, plays with great technique, great pad level. Did a really good job in some of the All-Star games after his senior year, and definitely kind of made a name for himself. And now he's playing in the NFL.
5: Eagles with a third down and 8 here. Shotgun snap comes to McKee. He is tripped up and down he goes. At the 27-yard line, it's Isaiah Foskey, the right defensive end, who is there to make the play. Big week last week and gets a critical sack right there. 20 seconds left. Eagles still have 2 timeouts. So this is a fourth down now and 15. 2 receivers left with a wing and then 1 to the right.
6: Yep, they're going to take a timeout and kick it.
5: And so they will let it run Down to 2 seconds.
20: Second charge timeout, Philadelphia. 30-second timeout.
5: And it's just disappointing considering that they got the takeaway. Yep. They put a little something together, but in the end, it's going to be Jake Elliott who comes out.
6: Yeah, and the Eagles fans are in midseason form, booing immediately when they dislike something, which is awesome. You know, everybody else is it is the preseason for everybody, but not the Eagles fans. Oh, that's good. Consistency is key.
5: Yeah, they're consistent. They show up. I mean, 45,000 people showed up for a practice just 3 days ago. Elliott is going to try this one from 45 yards. It is off the right hash. Rocco Underwood, the long snapper. Braden Mann is the holder. Elliott is back to snap the spot. And Elliott's kick, it is right down the middle as he has got it. And that will bring the first half to a close. Eagles are able to get on the scoreboard. They wanted more, but at halftime, it's Cincinnati leading by a 9-3 score. Coming up next, Rob Render will have the NHTSA halftime report. The Cincinnati Bengals leading the Philadelphia Eagles 9-3 after a half here in Philadelphia. 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
22: 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At the halftime break in Philadelphia, it's the Bengals 9 and the Eagles 3. Evan McPherson 3-for-3 on field goal tries for Cincinnati. And Jake Elliott 1-for-1. He connected right at the end of the first half. We're seeing, of course, a lot of the backup players, a lot of players who are trying to make that final cut for both of these teams. Josh Johnson played the entire first half, a quarterback for Cincinnati. He was efficient, 12 out of 19 passing, 156 yards. He got sacked once. Tanner McKee, 12 out of 22 for Philadelphia, only 55 yards through the air. No touchdowns, of course, one interception, and he was sacked twice. And again, at the halftime break, it's the Bengals 9 and the Eagles 3. When we come back, take you through the rest of tonight's preseason action in the NFL. 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
22: 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It's the Bengals 9 and the Eagles 3. 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That includes the Falcons and Dolphins meeting in South Florida.
3: Tight formation. Brian Robinson in a tailback, and Nick Muse in a block for him in front of him on second and goal from the 3. Inside handoff. Robinson finding a hole up the middle. He's into the end zone for the Falcons. Touchdown. 3 yards for Brian Robinson, capping off a very efficient 8-play drive to begin the game offensively for Atlanta.
22: Solid drive, which was orchestrated by Tua Tagovailoa. That was Falcons radio on the call. Tagovailoa on the night, 7-for-8 passing, 95 yards. No touchdown passes involved. The Falcons have the lead, 17-9. They're now early in the fourth quarter. Likewise, early in the fourth quarter, it's the Panthers 15 and the Texans 6. At the Meadowlands, the Giants are taking on the Jets.
7: Second and goal for the Giants at the 6 of the Jets. Going right to left in the white. They take the snap. Hand it across to throw a big hole. Slanting his way to the goal line into the end zone for the touchdown. So Tyrone Tracy Jr. looking to make a statement here in the third preseason game. He has done that on this drive, finishing up in the end zone.
22: That's Giants radio with the call. Tracy had 4 carries for 37 yards to go with that touchdown scamper. And in the third quarter, it's the Giants 10 and the Jets 6. Also in the third quarter in Jacksonville, the Jaguars have an 11-0 lead on the Buccaneers. Halftime break in Dallas. Saints all over the Cowboys, 17-9. The Cardinals and Packers are meeting at Lambeau.
3: Cardinals first and 10 from the 41 going in, moving right to left. Under center, Minshew. Play action fake. Back to throw. Steps up. Clean pocket. Launching deep down the middle of the field towards the end zone. It's Simi Fehoko with a catch and a touchdown, Cardinals. Front right corner of the end zone, and he does a snow angel on the frozen tundra at 75 degrees. Touchdown, Cardinals.
22: That's Cardinals radio with the call. Gardner Minshew 7-for-9 passing, 126 yards to go with that touchdown toss. However, the Packers have the lead. 3 seconds to go in the second quarter. It's 24-17. Halftime break at Arrowhead. It's the Chiefs 6 and the Seahawks 3. And the other game ongoing in Denver, the Broncos just got in the end zone a short time ago. They lead the Vikings 10-0. Earlier today, the Ravens blasted the Commanders 41-3. 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Whether you get pulled over or get into a crash, drinking and driving will change your whole world. Drive sober or get pulled over. Paid for by NHTSA. Coming up right after this, we're going to send you back out to Lincoln Financial Field in Philadelphia. Jeff Arnold and Brandon Noble are standing by to call the second half between the Eagles and Bengals. 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We are back after these local messages.
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5: We're back here from Lincoln Financial Field in Philadelphia. It's a 9-3 lead for the Bengals over the Eagles. Jeff Arnold and Brandon Noble with you. So far, all the points that have been scored have come off of field goals. Evan McPherson hitting from 29, 58, and 34. And then Jake Elliott hits from 45 yards right as the first half was expiring. And so that gets us to your 9-3 score with the Bengals on top. 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
5: Well, our Fact of the Game is that if you look at the AFC North, there is only one returning head coach, and his name is Zach Taylor, who comes back to the Bengals for his 8th season. Outside of that, you've got a bunch of newcomers. You've got Jesse Minter, who's the new head coach, taking over for John Harbaugh with the Baltimore Ravens. Then you got Taylor. Then you got Todd Monken with the Cleveland Browns. And then finally, you got Mike McCarthy with the Pittsburgh Steelers. And Brandon, you know, when it comes to the AFC North, I think you expect the Bengals to be at the top, challenging along with the Ravens. Things can get changed, obviously, when it comes to injuries. The Browns, you know, nobody's picking them all that high. And then for the Steelers, they're a little bit of mystery. I'm not sure what there is to expect with Aaron Rodgers entering his final season.
6: It's going to be interesting. I think obviously right now the whole league is wide open. You know, there are some teams like the Browns who are a bit of a mess, right? You know, with the way that they handled the Deshaun Watson thing and the naming of the quarterback, kind of all that stuff happened. I think the Steelers are interesting. You know, Mike McCarthy and Aaron Rodgers have a history of winning football games, and that offense has been so bad in Pittsburgh for so long. It may be the kind of rejuvenation that Aaron Rodgers needed, but the organization and offense needed too. So I don't know. I think Jesse Minter, a heck of a defensive football coach. That's who the Baltimore Ravens are. Lamar Jackson gets a fresh voice in his head, right? You know what I mean? Somebody else that he's dealing with. Who knows? I mean, look, it is wide open. And then the Bengals have done a great job of rebuilding their team, which was broken, that went to the Super Bowl and then fell apart. So they rebuilt the defense. I thought they got better last year as the year went on defensively. They're not good. I talked about their statistics. But Al Golden, I think, fixed some things. And then they did a great job of acquiring talent, which, you know, especially on the defensive side of the ball, we talk about Jonathan Allen inside with Dexter Lawrence, two really good interior guys that can help you be good defensively.
5: Yeah, that should make a big difference as the Bengals try and get back to the playoffs for the first time since 2022. That year they made it to the AFC title game. They're also going to have a healthy Joe Burrow, which helps out as well. Eagles are going to kick off to start the second half here at Lincoln Financial Field. They will be kicking off from right to left as Keyshawn Williams and Taj Brooks, the two that are back for Cincinnati, set up at their own 5-yard line. A very humid night here in South Philadelphia. Jake.

0: Faithful, the regular season is almost here, and you know what that means.
1: Adam Copeland, Brian Murphy, D-Pop, Marcus Boucher, John Dickinson, Larry Kruger. It's our 49ers roundtable.
0: And don't forget about Sean Lund.
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0: Join the entire crew September 10th at Almanac Adventureland, 651 West Tower Avenue in Alameda. 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The roundtable begins at noon, followed by Copes and JD with 49ers pregame at 2:30.
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1: Niners on three. One, two, three!
0: We are the sports leader.
7: Against Steele.
8: Yeah, good pressure by McKinley Jackson from the inside, his defensive tackle position. And Andy Dalton, right, he's 38 years old, out there running around, man. God bless him. It's amazing to me how long some of these guys are able to play at that quarterback position. But to come in after half, after sitting for half and move immediately at that age is no small feat.
7: Third down and five from the Cincinnati 38. 9-3 Bengals is Dalton. 15-year veteran works out of the shotgun. Two receivers either way with Steele in the backfield. Dalton throws high and incomplete at the 30-yard line. And it went right through the hands of his intended receiver. That was Britton Covey. And so the Eagles, they are able to recover. And now they're going to send Jake Elliott back out there to see if he can make this a three-point game.
8: Nice job by the Bengals defense, kind of standing up. You're thinking your offense is going to be out there, get a series. They've been moving the ball. You got a second. Next thing you know, you're on the football field.
7: Ball's on the left hash. This is from 56 yards. His long last year was 58. Swing of the right leg, and the kick is good. So Jake Elliott and Evan McPherson, it's been their show so far. And the Bengals now with a 9-6 lead on the Eagles, 13:53 to play in the third quarter. You're listening to the National Football League on Sports USA.
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7: Well, a 56-yard field goal make by Jake Elliott makes it a 9-6 game. The Bengals leading the Eagles, 13:53 to go in the third quarter. Jeff Arnold, Brandon Noble here with you. Now, the first three possessions for Cincinnati resulted in field goals. The last two possessions for the Eagles have resulted in field goals. And so maybe the rest of the offense is going to get involved.

0: solved at some point. We can hope at least.
1: Yeah.
0: As Elliott's going to kick it from right to left. This is a short kick, and it'll be taken by Williams inside the 5-yard line, over the 20, 25, up the left hashes, and makes it to the 32-yard line before he ends up being taken down. Bengals had good production in the first half out of Josh Johnson, was really on target the entire half. And so you like the position that he has been in, and it looks like Sean Clifford is going to come on for Cincinnati.
1: Go.
0: He also played well last week against Chicago.
1: Sean Clifford, a Penn Stater. Good to see him still bouncing around the NFL.
0: 3-time All-Big Ten selection while he was in Happy Valley. First down and 10. The ball placed at the 30-yard line. A snap and the handoff goes to Kentrell Bullock, who's going to run forward. He's not going to get much, maybe a yard or so, before he gets taken down. Now Clifford, this is cool for him. He's from Cincinnati, Ohio, and he played there at one of the great high schools, St. Xavier, which has produced a lot of different quarterbacks. Led his high school to a state championship and playing really well last week in front of the Bengals' home crowd. Bullock is in the back, but they called it no gain on the last play. Second down and 10 from the 30-yard line. Four receivers out into a pattern. Clifford slings it underneath, and it is broken up at the 33-yard line. It was intended for Charlie Jones, and it was Sean Wade who came in and broke it up.
1: We called Wade's name a couple times tonight, and that means he's doing a good job, right? Around the football, being active, being productive. That's what you're looking for. All these guys, again, we talked about a lot, battling for a job. The Reaper's coming around here on Sunday, and it's an uncomfortable day in the building.
0: Milton is going to be in the backfield on third down and 9. Now they're going to call it from the Cincinnati 31-yard line. 9-6 Bengals lead. Clifford throws deep down the left sideline, and it is caught at the 49-yard line by Charlie Jones, who had a good return earlier on in the game. And so there, it's a pickup of 17 yards on that play.
1: The secondary, the Eagles secondary has definitely been a little porous tonight. But the other thing is the pass rush just isn't there right now. And again, Jalen Carter, Jordan Davis, Nolan Smith, like all those guys not playing right now. But they need to generate some sort of pass rush to help this secondary out.
0: First and 10 from the Cincinnati 48. Clifford rolls out to his left. He throws left. It's caught by Williams, and he's forced out of bounds after he's going to, looks like, go backwards, actually, here. Nice play there by Dante Lawson, the linebacker who makes the play. So it's a loss of 1 on the play. Second down and 11. 12:07 to go in quarter number 3. Bullock in the backfield, trips to the right for the Bengals. One receiver off to the left. Clifford shotgun. He hands off to Bullock. He tries off of left tackle, crosses midfield, and Bullock is going to force his way close to the 46-yard line before Kapena Gushikin, who hails from Hawaii, is the one to make the play.
1: Nice. It's interesting to watch, like, in the preseason, right? Everybody's trying to kind of do their thing, and the run game has actually been pretty effective for the Bengals tonight, right? Not a ton of yards, but just, like, well-timed, good job just to get them in a better, manageable second or third down.
0: Third down and 3 coming up. Hand off to Bullock. He's going to go up the middle and make it to the Eagles' 37-yard line before Gushikin again is able to stop him. Well, it's Kentrell Bullock's turn to churn out some yards. A hard running back for Cincinnati.
1: Yeah, two really nice runs there by the Bengals offense. That offensive line doing a good job of moving the line of scrimmage. Nice cut right there. Again, move the sticks. Nice, easy, controlled, and hopefully that sets up Sean Clifford, a little play-action pass.
0: First down and 10 from the 37, 9-6 Bengals, I formation. Clifford fakes the toss, drops in the pocket, fires left sideline, and it is caught by Jones. He has got another big catch as he goes out of bounds at the 18-yard line. Well, a sizable pickup there for Charlie Jones. Two catches have come in bunches today.
1: Yeah, really nice job getting setting that up. A couple nice runs, right? Then you get a little play action fake with the toss fake by Clifford, right? And they bring Jones all the way across the field, but because of the run action, it clears everything out, and Clifford's able to find it.
0: It's a gain of 19 on the play. First down and 10 now from the Eagles, 18. 9-6 Bengals with Bullock in the backfield. He gets his number called here on first down, and Bullock will be stacked up at the 12-yard line. Six more yards there for Bullock. It comes from Columbia, Michigan. He led his team with six rushes last week. Chance Campbell makes the tackle for the Eagles.
1: Campbell's a guy. He's been active this preseason. You heard his name a lot the other night when they played. And then tonight he's had two or three tackles. David Blay in there also, rookie defensive tackle, who's actually from the area, from Levittown, went to Truman High School. Started out at Westchester, ended up at Miami. Played for that, you know, played against them, Indiana in that national title game.
0: Second and four from the Eagles, 12. Bullock in the backfield. Handoff goes to him again. Ball comes free. Does Cincinnati get it back this time? Yes, they do. And the Bengals, looks like they actually might have gotten a yard out of it.
1: That's a fortuitous bounce.
0: Looks like there's a Bengals player who is down on the field, and the training staff is going to come out. It is Brian Parker, who is the one who made the play, and it is
1: recovered the fumble, and it's Jack Hendry's that's down right now. Again, don't want to see that.
0: So we have got a timeout on the field as they look at the injured player. 9:14 to go in the third. Bengals 9, Eagles 6. You're listening to the NFL and Sports USA. We'll be back after these local messages.
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0: 9:14 to go in the third quarter. The Bengals end up fumbling as Kentrell Bullock puts the ball on the turf, but it ends up getting recovered by Brian Parker. It turned into a gain of 2 yards. So third down and three, ball in the Eagles 11. 9-6, Cincinnati has got the lead. It is Kendall Milton who's going to motion into the backfield. Three receivers to the far side left, one to the right, and Cincinnati changing the play up. As Clifford works from the gun, now he's going to direct traffic. He's going to bring Cam Granity closer to the formation. Shotgun snap is back. Eagles throw the blitz. Pass is caught along the left sideline, and it is in for the touchdown as the Bengals are able to get the first touchdown of this game. It is Keyshawn Williams who makes the catch. 11 yards on the TD, and the Bengals make it 15-6 with 8:40 to go in the third.
1: That was really cool. Again, you got a young, not a brand new quarterback in the league, but Sean Clifford did a great job there. He saw something he liked, made the adjustment, and then hit it, scores the touchdown. That's a huge play for him, right, to show that he can do the mental side of this game. Really well done by that Bengals offense.
0: He had a touchdown and an interception last week as McPherson on to attempt the extra point. There's the snap, the boot, and McPherson drills it. Well, it took a little while, but we get a touchdown. Yeah. And so 16-6, Bengals leading the Eagles with 8:40 to play here in the third quarter. And, yeah, Cincinnati is able to get the ball down the field, able to finally capitalize. Seeing some different personnel in there for Cincinnati as you start this third quarter, which you expect. Overall, the drive, 10 plays, 70 yards, and 5 minutes and 13 seconds.
1: Yeah, we saw Josh Johnson in the first half really move the ball well, not able to get the ball in the end zone, but again, three field goals, right? You get the lead, super efficient, dug them out of the hole right when they started on the two-yard line, did a great job of commanding the offense, right? And you see Sean Clifford come in. You know, get the ball down the field, right? The defense makes a great stop after a fumble on the opening kickoff, right? Then Clifford gets the ball, moves him down the field, checks into a play, gets the touchdown. Again, it's about operation. They're operating really well right now. It's why they've won their games, and are winning this one, right? 2-0 with a 10-point lead in the third quarter in game three. Again, means nothing in the big picture, but it does tell you a little bit about what Zach Taylor is doing there in Cincinnati right now.
0: I mean, in a way, though, you're almost paying more attention to the defense, and just because it was such a big storyline coming into the year, McPherson is going to boot it, and it's Taj Washington who takes it from the 2-yard line over the 10, 15, outside the numbers at the 20. They grab him at the ankle. He breaks free, and he's going to go down at the 24-yard line, and that's where the Eagles are going to start this drive. As Mitch Tinsley ends up making the tackle on special teams.
1: Wide receiver playing special teams, right? We saw Jordan Mims, right, a running back, make a play on special teams. He punched the ball out on that first kickoff return. Now you got Tinsley out there. Right? Everybody's got to be willing to play teams to make the team.
0: Eagles will start first down and 10 from their own 24-yard line. Dalton is in at the cornerback spot. Two tight ends. Play action for Steele. Dalton now completes to Steele as he throws it out to the 27-yard line. And a gain of a couple of yards on that play. 3-yard pickup. Liam Anderson there on the tackle.
1: Now going back to the special teams thing, you know, for me, when I made the team in Dallas, I was, you know, the second team D tackle. But I was also on the kickoff return team, right? I was in the wedge. Or whatever. You have to do whatever it is you need to do to make that team and be valuable, bring value to the squad.
0: Steele remains in the backfield. Couple of tight ends in there. He gets the call on second down. What they'll call six, takes a couple of hits, and then is submarined at the 30-yard line. So chipping away a little bit more, adds two more before Isaiah Foskey can make the tackle. I mean, if you have good special teams, maybe it's the reason why you advance in the playoffs. Maybe it's the reason why you get there.
1: Right. Maybe it's the reason why you make the team, right? And that's what all these guys are trying to do right now. That is one of the longest days of your entire life, cut day. Right? You actually prefer to get it over with in the morning, right? But it's a long, long day.
0: Third and three, Eagles with their own 31, 16-6 Bengals. Dalton the shotgun snap against the four-man rush. Pass is caught right at the sticks, and this is going to go for an Eagles first down. Catch gets made by Quez Watkins, who has been with the Eagles over the last couple of seasons. He's done some work in the receiving side. He's also seen some work in special teams here in the preseason.
1: Yep, nice throwing kick. Getting Andy Dalton's doing a pretty good job of moving the ball. The football's finding the receiver in the proper place right now. If you're comparing the two right now, early on, McKee to Dalton's kind of playing time. He's putting the ball where it needs to go.
0: First and 10 from the Eagles, 36, down 16-6. Dalton with a play action and a rollout to the left. And this ball is knocked away at the 41-yard line. It was intended for Latu, the tight end. And really good coverage provided there by Isaiah Foskey, who knocked the ball away. While you were kind of waiting to find out what your fate was on some of these teams, what would you do to pass the time when you got that final cut down day?
1: Cry. That's brutal. Yeah, I mean, look, it's a terrible day. And you know, One time I actually had, I went to a meeting and I thought I made it. I thought I snuck through. Like I cut after the meeting. Oh. It was horrible. Horrible.
0: Second down and 10 for the Eagles on 36. Snap to Dalton, completed over the middle to the 45-yard line. This will be a yard shy of the first down. Samori Toure is there with the catch. He actually worked with Sean Mannion, the Eagles offensive coordinator, when Mannion was in Green Bay.
1: Yeah. Yeah, look, the connections are important, too. You know what I mean? It's definitely a, you know, it's a relationship business. And if you know the coach, that helps.
0: Third and one for the Eagles, 45. Trips right. They'll go to steal instead. Crosses midfield as he surges forward out to the 47-yard line. Well, Carson Steele, last 2 weeks, he is certainly playing like he wants his spot on this roster. Braylon Lux took him down in the secondary.
1: Yeah, Steele runs the ball hard. I like watching him play. He's tough. He's the kind of kid that this city would rally around if he made the team. They would love him. You know, he's going to be grimy. He's going to be tough. He's going to do the hard things for you. He's been a blast.
0: It'll be Jordan Mims who's going to check in as the lone setback this time. First and 10 for the Bengals, 46. Thrown over the seam by Dalton. It's complete to the 25, down to the 20-yard line. Danny Gray with the one who makes the catch. And the Eagles are able to move the chains. A nice chunk play there for Dalton and the Eagles.
1: Man, Dalton, little play action fake, put the ball out. He picked that thing up and absolutely ripped it to Gray right there. He knew where he was going that football. The defense didn't give him anything different than he thought he had. He threw it with confidence in stride for Gray.
0: First down and 10 after the gain of 26 yards on the play. Mims is in the backfield, wings on either side. Mims gets the handoff past the 20-yard line, and he stood after picking up two on the play to the 18-yard line. 4:31, clock ticking here in Philadelphia. The Bengals have scored the only touchdown of this game, but the Eagles are trying to change that now that they're in the red zone.
1: Yeah, moving the ball down the field, and again, they got to finish. That's one thing defensively, you know, can you keep a team when they get into the red zone from scoring a touchdown? If you make teams just kick field goals, you win a lot of football games.
0: Second and 8 for the Bengals, 18-yard line. Snap thrown, or the pass is thrown over the middle. Britton Covey is the one who makes the catch, and he gets his way down to the 7-yard line. First down and goal coming up for the Eagles. Jack Dingle, the rookie from Louisville, is there to make the play.
1: Dalton's dealing right now. Getting super confident. KG Vet, right, been doing it for a long time. Covey just kind of sat down in a hole in his zone, and Dalton found him and put the ball right on the money.
0: And he's been in a rhythm. Destin, an Eagles quarterback, has looked in this game. First down and goal from the 7-yard line up the middle. And this is not going to go for much. 2 yards by Carson Steele, who gets his number called once again.
1: Yep, McKinley Jackson in there. Jordan Jefferson. A lot of big bodies in there. Just eating up space and doing a great job of keeping that defense stout in the middle.
0: Dalton so far 5 for 8. Passing 55 yards. Second down and goal from the 5-yard line with Steele in the backfield. Eagles load up their offensive line. Dalton rolling out to his left. Completes to Steele. He's got it inside the 5. Dives for the goal line. He is in for the touchdown. The Eagles are able to counter with a touchdown of their own. And so now it is 16-12 Bengals, 3:28 left to go here in the third quarter as there's some life here at Lincoln Financial Field.
1: Yeah, I mean, it's this offense right now, today, is operating way more efficiently with Andy Dalton under center than it did in the first half with Tanner McKee. Great decision-making, decisive, got the ball where it needed to go, in stride, the right time, the right place, the right read, touchdown.
0: Jake Elliott on to attempt the extra point out of the hold of Braden Mann. The snap, the kick, and it is good from Jake Elliott. So, again, the Eagles counter. It's now 16-13. Bengals leading the Eagles. 2:42 left to go in the third quarter. 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
0: Now the Eagles cap off an 11-play, 76-yard drive with a Carson Steele touchdown reception. And so it's now 16-13 Bengals with 2:42 left to play in the third quarter as the Eagles have switched their quarterback from Tanner McKee to Andy Dalton. It has looked a lot better. And so now Jake Elliott is going to be kicking off. It has been kind of nip and tuck. Both offenses have struggled. Throughout. Yep, that's about right. And so this will go into the end zone as Gary Bright will have it go off his leg and through the back of it. So a touchback will bring it out for Cincinnati. Andy Dalton making a really good case. And depending on what ends up happening with that QB2 spot, it could mean one of those two ends up getting traded too.
1: Yeah, I mean, I think that's kind of the idea, right? You got these guys, they're both valuable assets. And who comes out of this thing, meaning in the NFL, needing a veteran backup quarterback or a young backup quarterback? And then so can Howie Roseman then deal one of those guys for a couple draft picks, you know? And that makes sense, right? That's one of the reasons this franchise has done so well with Howie at the helm.
0: First down and 10, ball at the Bengals zone at 20-yard line, trips to the left. It's Bullock who is going to get the call on first down. And Bullock gets tied up after advancing it to the 26. Six-yard pickup right there. And that's made Howie Roseman so good, the way that he's been able to draft, the way that he's been able to add and continue this Eagles machine that's been going for so long, as we've got a player down on the field right now. Now the training staff is coming over. We can't get a look at who it is quite yet. But the Eagles training staff is out there as all the members of the Eagles are taking a knee. And we're going to have a timeout as they check on the injured player. 2:26 to go here in the third quarter. It's the Bengals leading the Eagles by a 16-13 score. You're listening to the National Football League on Sports USA.
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0: There is an injured player down for the Eagles, and it is Andre Sam.
1: Bringing the card out.
0: And now they're going to bring the card out to take him off the field. You just hate to see this. 2:26 to go in the third quarter. 16-13, Bengals leading the Eagles. The Eagles just scored a touchdown on their last possession, but this is the kind of stuff that makes you sick to your stomach. I mean, you can understand. You've been there during the preseason, and Sam has played so well tonight and throughout all of training camp. This just really stings as the Eagles are going to come out on the field. They're going to surround Sam as he's put into the cart and is going to be taken off the field.
1: Yeah, I mean, it's good. You know, young football player. He's had a great night tonight. He's been all over the place. We've mentioned his name. It's a tough deal. It's a part of the game, though. I mean, and I'm not minimizing it, right? It's hard. You hate to see guys get hurt. You can see it on his face, right? You know, when they're getting carted off. And all the teammates coming out there, it kind of tells you what they think about him. He's a guy that I'm sure seems to be a locker room favorite, right? So it's tough. Out of LSU, right? First year here, getting carted off.
0: Well, last year he spent most of the season on the practice squad as the cart is going to take him towards the end zone on our right and then right down the tunnel. Eagles fans are giving him a round of applause and all hoping for the bus. He's giving a thumbs up as the cart and Sam exit. So the Eagles are on defense here. Bengals with a football, second down and four. Cincinnati with it on their own 26-yard line. We got 2:26 to go in the third quarter, and Cincinnati is trying to counter after the Eagles were able to take it down the field in 11 plays.
1: Yeah, I mean, it's a little back and forth there, right? Sean Clifford moved off, and the Bengals down the field and scored. Andy Dalton came in and matched them. Let's see what Clifford does now.
0: Second down and four from the 26-yard line. Jordan Moore in motion from left to right, and a false start.
1: Yep.
0: They've snapped it, but you could see the motion coming from the right side of the offensive line.
23: False start. 79 offense. 5-yard penalty. Second down.
0: And that's Andrew Coker.
1: Yep.
0: One of the backup tackles for the Bengals, and that's a maybe question mark for them is how is that line going to look if you get any of those starters hurt, because Joe Burrow's taken a lot of sacks over the years.
1: And I think they want to run the football this year a little bit more and be balanced. Again, if you can play good defense, you don't want Joe Burrow to have to throw 40, 50, 60 times a game, which is what it felt like the last couple of years, because they haven't been able to stop anybody defensively.
0: Backs the Bengals up to their own 21, second and nine, ahead 16-13. Shotgun snap for Clifford. He's being chased, rolling to his right. He throws into traffic, and it's broken up at the 39-yard line. It was intended for Noah Thomas, but the Eagles had some good coverage. Ambry Thomas was there. He was the one who knocked it away.
1: Yeah, that was a questionable decision there by Sean Clifford. He was stretched out. That was a dangerous throw right there down low. Right, whereas if you give the ball back to the Eagles now, they're in scoring position. Again, decision-making. You saw him make a great decision on the touchdown play where he checked out of something and then got him into the end zone, and then right there, that one almost cost him.
0: Third down and 9 for the Bengals. Zone 21, 3 left, 1 right in terms of receivers. Throw from Clifford is incomplete to the left flat. He was in search of Keyshawn Williams, and so after Sam exited on account of injury, the Eagles are able to get a stop, and now it's punting time for Cincinnati.
1: It's a good stop. It is. It's a good stop for him, and now your offense gets the ball back. See what Andy Dalton could do if he comes back out. I kind of feel like he might, right? Definitely finish out the third quarter anyways.
0: Now, here's something interesting. You hear the round of applause. It's Mekhi Lemon who is going to be back to take this punt. He's stationed at his own 30-yard line. Huh. It'll be Ryan Rico to punt. Hits it off the side of his foot. This is not a great kick as it takes a bounce near the 40-yard line. Bobbled by Lemon. Then he gets hit almost immediately and gets dragged all the way back to the 20-yard line. I think they're going to mark him around the 23 or so as that took a bounce. And now the Eagles going to take over with a minute and 17 left to go here in the third quarter. Andy Dalton leading his offense back out on the field. And as we bring it, take kind of a look at the NFC East as a whole, the Eagles figure to be at the top. The Giants should be a lot better. For the Commanders, it's going to depend on if Jaden Daniels can stay healthy. And Then with the Cowboys, they've got a lot of offensive pieces, but what's their defense going to do?
1: Yeah, and I think that's where Christian Parker, who left Philadelphia, kind of one of Vic Fangio's understudies here for the last couple of years. What does he do with that defense? They've been able to score points in Dallas. There's no doubt about that, but they haven't been able to stop anybody the last couple of years. Gone through DC's right and left, and I think they've got a good one down there. I think they're going to be good.
0: Now Carson Steele runs that one to the right side, ends up gaining a yard on the play to the 25. Jordan Jefferson is there to make the tackle. 16-13 Bengals with the lead. We're inside a minute in the third quarter, 45 seconds, and the clock ticking. Danny Gray in motion from left to right. Wing to the right, single receiver right, two receivers left with Steele in the backfield. Dalton is going to throw, and the pass is caught along the left sideline at the 32-yard line by the tight end Stone Smart, 6'4", out of Sacramento, California.
1: Nice throw. I've been impressed with, again, after watching Tanner. He had a kind of, McKee had a rough first half and with his accuracy and ball placement. And right now, Andy Dalton is kind of separating himself, in my opinion, between the two.
0: The Eagles have gotten better on third down as the game has gone along. Gray motions from right to left once again, and that is going to do it for the third quarter. Well, the Eagles and the Bengals, they both find the end zone, and so as we head to the fourth here in Philadelphia, it's the Cincinnati Bengals leading the Philadelphia Eagles by a 16-13 score. 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We'll be back after these local messages.
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0: We're back here in South Philadelphia. Beginning of the fourth quarter, 16-13 is your score. The Bengals leading the Eagles. We saw the Bengals score a touchdown, and then we saw the Eagles get one as well to account for this three-point lead for Cincinnati. Steal in the backfield, two receivers right and left. As Dalton is chased out of the pocket on third and three, he throws low. It is caught at the 42-yard line. What a terrific diving catch is made there by Danny Gray, who's coming back to the football. First down for Philadelphia on a gain of 11.
1: Well, I think he knocked the wind out of himself, too, the way that he caught that football. Really nice job getting Andy Dalton getting out of the pocket under duress immediately right there. Pal Ryland from his defensive end spot got around the corner, and Andy Dalton does a good job. His flags fly everywhere.
0: Yeah, and all kinds of movement up front.
23: Number 63, offense. 5-yard penalty. First down.
0: That's on Zeke Coral, the center, who was added to the Eagles roster right at the end of training camp about a week ago. Second penalty that the Eagles have committed in this game. The Bengals have been penalized six times. Eagles in this game, most of their production offensively has come through the air because of Dalton. First and five now from the Eagles' own 38, down by three. Toss in the out pattern, completed to the 41-yard line. And Stone Martin, the tight end, is there to make the catch. Gain of 3 yards on the play. It is still strange, Brandon, looking out there and just realizing that the chain gang isn't so much of a thing anymore.
1: I'm a little disappointed. A little disappointed the chain gang is. I used to love talking to those guys.
0: Second down and 12 from the Eagles' own 41-yard line. Dalton pumps. Ooh. Now he's going to throw short. It's caught by Quez Watkins, and he is knocked down at the 42-yard line, maybe the 43 for a short pickup.
1: Dalton did. Guy didn't really have any place to go, and he had a big paw on his face. One of the defensive tackles got their hands up. I think it was McKinley Jackson, and he had to double clutch that football, and it just threw the timing off completely. So by the time it was caught, it was over.
0: He's another one whose name we've called a lot tonight with all the pressure he's gotten on the quarterback.
1: Pushed the pocket well.
0: Third and 10 for the Eagles, down 16-13 from their own 43. Four receivers set. Shotgun for Dalton. Rolls out to his right. Still buying time and throws it at the feet of Watkins at the 47-yard line. So nothing doing there. Penalty hurts, and now it's the Eagles' turn to punt about 2 minutes into the fourth quarter.
1: Yeah, and this drive a little different. Dalton was under duress a lot. The pocket was getting punctured a little bit. They ran a nice pass rush game there between the defensive tackle and the defensive end, which flushed Dalton out of the pocket. And when a quarterback starts rolling out, it eliminates a huge chunk of the field that he can throw the football to, so defensively it gets a lot easier.
0: Brain Man's had a good night flipping the field, spiraling kick. Keyshawn Williams comes up to field at the 15-yard line, goes over the 20, and is going to make it to the 23-yard line before he ends up being tackled by a member of the Eagles' special teams. Bengals offense is coming out there, and there is a timeout down below. Fourth quarter, 13:06 to play in the game. It's Cincinnati 16 and Philadelphia 13. 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
0: 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The accounts and descriptions of this game may not be disseminated without the express written consent of Sports USA, the Bengals, and the Eagles. 13:06 to play in the fourth quarter. First down and 10 for Cincinnati from the 23-yard line, and Cincinnati begins with a run off the left side, and it's Jamal Haynes, the rookie, who's able to chew up 7 yards. A productive first down run. We saw both teams score touchdowns in the third quarter. Keyshawn Williams caught an 11-yard pass. That made it 16-6 before Carson Steele caught a 5-yard touchdown pass from Andy Dalton to make it 16-13. And that is where we stand right now. Haynes stays in the backfield. Two receivers right, one to the left here on second down and 3 from the 30-yard line. Haynes running to his left. Flag flies as he's dragged down at the 42-yard line, and a holding call is going to bring this back.
1: Yep, I think Josh Catless on the edge.
23: Holding, number 48, offense, 10-yard penalty, replay, second down.
0: I think that's 3 for 3 for you, where you called out penalties.
1: Right? I am a old defensive lineman, and holdings and false starts, I know exactly what those look like. And I know they happen every play. But that one right there, Catless was on the edge of the play, right? So that D-end had good position, and as the back came outside, he pulled him a little bit. He tried to plead his case. But they're all guilty.
0: Yeah. Said like a true defensive lineman.
1: Absolutely, yep. 100%.
0: Second and 13 from the Cincinnati 20. Bengals up 16-13. It's Haynes who runs, and he's into the secondary, over the 30-yard line to the 35, and he has picked up the first down. Very impressive right there. Maximus Pulley is the one who gets the stop, but not before a gain of 15.
1: Yeah, really, really nice run. Great block there, Jacob Bayer, who had the penalty earlier, had a really nice block up on the second level to spring him. Big run there. Kind of moves the sticks, keeps things going here.
0: Haynes signed as a free agent in May for the Bengals out of Georgia Tech.
1: Oh, no.
0: And now there's some more movement. And so this is going to back up Cincinnati to their 30.
23: First start, number 62, offense. 5-yard penalty, first down.
0: Brian Parker, yep, the second, one guilty those, this time.
1: One of those rookies in there that they're trying to get a look at out of Duke.
0: Yeah, he was a six-rounder.
1: Six-round draft pick. That's a guy, right, when you're drafting O-linemen and kind of 5 to 6 to 7, those are guys that you think can be a part of your football team. You bring them in, you develop them, they've got a skill set that you like, you just want to get them better. And this is how you do it, right? They got to make some mistakes.
0: First and 15 from the Bengals' 30-yard line. They're up 16-13. Haynes running off right tackle to the 35-yard line, and it'll be dropped at the 39-yard line. So gets a chunk of that back, but still some work to do. Ambry Thomas is there to make the tackle. Now, you're talking about Brian Parker. He's just 22 years old. Connor Liu, another one of those players that they're looking at on the offensive line. He's the backup center. His birthday is in 2 days, so he will turn 21 years old. Wow. So you could celebrate making an NFL roster with for the first time with your first adult beverage.
1: Right, with your first, in air quotes, legal beer, right?
0: Of course.
1: Yeah.
0: Second and 6 from the Bengals 39. Haynes gets tripped up as he's not going to get very far, a yard, maybe a yard and a half or so on the play before Zion Wilson is there to make the tackle.
1: Yeah, they've actually, after Parker had that penalty, they've run behind him the last two times, and he's done a pretty good job of moving the guy in front of him out of there. Good football player. Again, you got to play clean, right? He's going to hear about that in the room.
0: Yeah, the only maybe negative for the Bengals, a few too many penalties in this game today. Milton is in the backfield, third down and 4 from the Cincinnati 41. Motion from left to right by Kendrick Pryor. Throw by Clifford, right sideline. This will be good for the first down. As forward progress is going to have Xavier Johnson get dragged back. But really nice play there. Keeps the drive going. Thomas again on the tackle for Philadelphia.
1: Yeah, some of these young guys, I mean, they're playing the whole game. So one of the things that's happening, you're seeing it right now with the Eagles' defense, is they're getting no pressure, right? The same D linemen have been in there. You mentioned it, Jeff. It is muggy. It is hot here right now. There's not much of a breeze, and those guys are tired.
0: First and 10 from the Cincinnati 47-yard line. Clifford back to throw. He looks, still looking. Now throws it to the right flat. Endries catches, puts a hand on the ground, gives up the football, and the Eagles have recovered it. It's been recovered. They're going to bring it back. The question is, was Endries down or not?
23: 5-yard penalty. Automatic first down.
0: Well, it doesn't make a difference anyways because Ambry Thomas is called for a hold, and that is going to negate the fumble recovery.
1: That's a tough one right there for multiple reasons. Number one, it's a critical situation, right? You take away a takeaway, and now you got to go back out on the field. You celebrated. You got excited. Now you're even more out of gas, and you just gave the Bengals a first down.
0: Yeah, the other thing for Cincinnati is the number of times they've put it on the ground in this game. You talked about how muggy it is, that is definitely not an excuse.
1: Yeah, no, it's not. I mean, that's part of the game is dealing with the weather. You know, you're in Cincinnati, as insane as it sounds, November and December aren't going to be pretty. So you got to be able to handle the ball in all conditions.
0: First and 10 now from the Eagles' 48-yard line. Bullock running to his left. He gets into the secondary, to the 40, to the 35, outside the numbers at the 30. High-stepping past the 25 and is going to run out of bounds at the 23-yard line. Good running there by Kentrell Bullock. And right now, Cincinnati is right near the Philadelphia red zone.
1: That was a ridiculous run. I like it. It's a good football player right there. Nice cut. Got out the backside. Made a couple people miss. Good job by that O-line. The tight ends blocking. Endries did a good job inserting there, knocking a linebacker off.
0: 25 yards on the run. First down now for Cincinnati. Clock ticking at 8.5 minutes, and the Bengals leading it by a 16-13 score.
23: First charge timeout, Cincinnati. 30-second timeout.
0: Yeah, play clock got down to 2, and so that's the reason why Cincinnati is going to use the first timeout. We were talking about just for the Eagles and breaking down the NFC East a little bit, Brandon, but when you look at the AFC North, you've got the Bengals. They should be at the top. You should have the Ravens at the very top as well. Their defense should probably get back to form after a down season last year.
1: Yeah, Jesse Minter, right? I mean, that's what he does. It's who he is. Oh, yeah. I mean, look, it's going to be interesting, right? There are a lot of coaching changes. Like we said before, I think the Steelers are in a unique position to maybe have kind of lightning in a bottle. Aaron Rodgers you know, he's basically said it's his last season. You know, he's back with his old ball coach who he won a Super Bowl with. But I wouldn't see this, and you know, I think this Bengals team, if they can stay healthy and be good up front, I think they can be really good.
0: First and 10 from the 23 after the timeout. Offset eye to the right. Bullock's going to get the handoff. Up the left hashes, over the 20-yard line, and to the 18 before David Blay ties him up following a pickup of five. And then you got the defending champion Seattle Seahawks. They're going to try and get back to the promised land once again, but so far the odds-on favorite has been Play Rams, at least if you're looking at any of the Vegas odds.
1: Yeah, I mean, the Rams, they're loaded, right? You get Myles Garrett, and there's talk of Aaron Donald coming back, and the McVay offense, and Matthew Stafford. I mean, they were so close last year. So close.
0: Second and five from the Eagles, 18. Bullock cuts it to his left, and will be taken down at the 15-yard line. So he chips away, adds a couple of more. Isaiah Bolden drags him down and set up a third down and short.
1: They've kind of got this run game going here. Again, like I said, this D-line, this is the same group that has basically played the whole game. They've rotated in and out, you know, but right now, like, this group is definitely sucking wind and need to make a stop right here.
0: 141 yards on the ground for Cincinnati. Used a bunch of different running backs. They spread it around in the passing game. Kendall Milton in the backfield, third and two from the Eagles, 15. Tight end goes in motion from right to left. Clifford play action, backing up, hit as he throws to the end zone, and it's incomplete. Along the left side of the end zone, they were looking for Kendrick Pryor.
1: Yep.
0: It was just in bounds there, but they got pressure on Clifford. Thomas was there on the coverage, yeah. And fourth down is coming up.
1: Yep. Zion Wilson with a really nice rush up the middle. The rookie out of ECU does a good job of affecting the pocket, making Clifford throw off his back foot, actually kind of jumping backwards. Going for it.
0: Yeah, they're
1: going
0: to go for it.
1: Might as well.
0: Yeah, give it a shot here. Clifford will have it on fourth down and two from the Eagles, 15. 16-13 Cincinnati. Milton is in the backfield. Four receivers set. Shotgun snap. Clifford throws it on the slant, and it's batted away at the 10-yard line. But this is going to be interference as Ambry Thomas will be called for pass interference, and it'll be a fresh set of downs for the Bengals.
1: A fresh set of boos for the refs from the Philly fans, who are in mid-season form.
23: Pass interference, 38 defense, spot foul, automatic, first down.
0: Now, the defense is supposed to be elite for the Eagles, and normally they've got a couple of really good guys in the secondary, but you're not seeing any of the starters tonight.
1: Yeah.
0: Thomas thought he had it clean, was celebrating before being called for the penalty.
1: I mean, look, again, I'm a defensive guy. There was definitely a little bit of contact. Did he have that right arm wrapped around the waist of the receiver? I couldn't see from the monitor or eye angle in the booth.
0: First and goal from the Eagles' 10-yard line, 16, the 13 Cincinnati. Bullock gets the rush, runs to the right, and goes up the hash marks before being stopped at the 6-yard line for a gain of 4. As the Bengals continue to run the football, eat up some more clock, 6.5 minutes and ticking here in Philadelphia.
1: Yeah, this has been a heavy drive, a lot of runs. You know, this is the kind of drive as a D lineman where you're just like, man, we got to get a stop. And really to do that, and what they haven't been able to do is win on first down. And so you end up in that second and medium, third and short, fourth and short. Right? They got 12 personnel in there, two tight ends, two receivers, one back. Probably going to be a run or a play action here.
0: Second and goal from the Eagles 6. This is the 11th play of the drive. It's Bullock going off the right side, comes tumbling, and he is in for the touchdown. Kentrell Bullock, who had a big run earlier on in the drive, kind of went skating into the end zone as he was falling down, but he gets there, and the Bengals add to their lead, 22-13, with just inside of 6 minutes to play.
1: Good job by the right side of that Bengals O-line, Andrew Coker, Brian Parker, who we mentioned earlier in the drive, right, who had the penalty, but they ran the ball behind him a couple times at right guard, and then he and Coker finished that thing off on the short side of the O-line for the touchdown.
0: McPherson on to add the extra point. Right-footed kick is up and good. So he does just that. And the Bengals extend their lead. 5:59 left to go here in the ball game. It's Cincinnati 23 and Philadelphia 13. 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

0: Faithful, the regular season is almost here, and you know what that means.
1: Adam Copeland, Brian Murphy, D-Pop, Marcus Boucher, John Dickinson, Larry Kruger. It's our 49ers roundtable.
0: And don't forget about Sean Lund.
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3: Yeah!
0: Join the entire crew September 10th at Almanac Adventureland, 651 West Tower Avenue in Alameda. 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The roundtable begins at noon, followed by Copes and JD with 49ers pregame at 2:30.
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1: Niners on three. One, two, three!
0: We are the sports leader.
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3: Kentrell Bullock with a 6-yard touchdown run, and the Bengals now leading at 23-13 on the Eagles as we're at 5:59 to go here in the fourth quarter. Jeff Arnold, Brandon Noble with you, and yeah, the Bengals on the ground. 28 carries in this game, 151 yards. They're averaging almost 5.5 yards a carry. They got the Bullock rushing TD as well, and really ate up some clock on that last drive.
8: Well, one of the things we talked about at the beginning of the broadcast, Jeff, was that O-line. And can they find some young guys? And maybe they have.
3: It's Washington who brings it out up the left hash marks to the 20-yard line where he ends up being taken down. I mean, could you imagine if Joe Burrow really had a good running game to help him out? Just how much more dangerous that would make the like of T. Higgins and Ja'Marr Chase.
8: Yeah, I mean, it's a big part of it. But it also falls over to the other side of, like, can they stop people? Because the running game gets pretty ineffective when you're behind by 21 points and you have to chuck the ball. So I think they've done a great job of kind of completing the roster on defense. Right now, is can the O-line stay healthy, keep Burrow healthy, and run the ball enough to win.
3: First and 10 from the Eagles 20-yard line. Carson Steele makes a tumbling catch as he's out to the 30-yard line, and just good enough for a first down. They'll give him the 31 before Joe Giles Harris makes the catch. Pickup of 11.
8: Andy Dalton's operated pretty well tonight. You know, that last drive that he was out there, he was definitely getting some pressure and under duress.
3: First and 10 from the Eagles 31. Low throw and a misfire there for Stone Smart. And that's another thing, or Quez Watkins, I should say. That's another thing that we've seen a little bit less of with Dalton in there. Just more accurate throws that have been on target. Also worked the offense with a good tempo.
8: Yeah, I think so. I think he's been a little bit more decisive with the football. He's put the ball in a place where his receivers can catch it and then run. Look, tonight he's outplayed McKee. There's no doubts about it. And the guys around him helped him a little bit more, too.
3: Second and 10 from the Philadelphia 31, down 10 points. Dalton throws to Covey in the right flat, completed at the 35-yard line, and Covey will be spun down close to the first down sticks by Jalen Kimber. That's 9 more yards right there. It was the big storyline for the Eagles coming into tonight. Who's going to back up Jalen Hurts?
8: Yep.
3: And as you said, it looks like Andy Dalton, if you're going to go off tonight's performance.
8: Yep.
3: Third and 1 from the 40-yard line. Dalton rolling out right, looking downfield, buying time, and he's going to throw this one in the dirt with nobody available.
8: Yeah.
3: Secondary had it well covered up for Cincinnati.
8: And they're going to go for it on fourth. Why not?
3: 4:51 left, down 23-13. Both of these teams will start off their seasons on August the 13th. The Eagles are going to start in the NFC East against the Washington Commanders. Fourth and 1 from the 40-yard line. Covey in motion from left to right. Shotgun snap. Flag is down. Pass is batted down at the line of scrimmage. And this looks like it's an illegal shift against the Eagles, so this will give Cincinnati the ball back.
9: Illegal shift. Offense.

0: The penalty is declined. Fourth down pass is incomplete. Change possession on downs. First down, Cincinnati.
1: So we'll take a timeout after the Eagles turn it over on downs. 4:46 left in the game. Cincinnati 23, the Eagles 13. With 4:46 to go in the fourth quarter, you're listening to the NFL on Sports USA. We'll be back after these local messages.
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1: In the final preseason game for both the Eagles and the Bengals. Bengals 23, Eagles 13. Jeff Arnold, Brandon Noble with you. Eagles turn it over on downs, giving the Bengals the football at the Eagles' 39-yard line. It'll be Clifford under center, handing off to Jamal Haynes, cuts back up the middle, gets to the 35-yard line, to the 30, to the 25. It's a foot race, and Jamal Haynes is going to score a touchdown. 39 yards on the first play after the Eagles gave it back. And the Bengals have pretty much salted this one away right now. It's 29-13. There were lots of missed tackles.
11: Yes, six of them. I mean, that and maybe more. That was a very tired defense. That is out of gas and wants to be done. The Bengals have imposed their will. We got somebody down on the field here, on the kind of away from where the play is. But terrible technique, some terrible attempted tackles, and a really, really nice run by Haynes. Good job by the O-line moving people off the ball. I'm not certain who that is there.
1: It's Isaiah Bolden who is down. Training staff looking him over. We already saw Andre Sam carted off earlier on in the half. I just want to try and make it through that last preseason game without any more injuries, and now they're going to help him out to his feet.
11: He's walking.
1: And yeah, the Eagles defense has spent a lot of time on the field in the second half, with as much as the Bengals have run the football, and for Cincinnati, you're feeling pretty good right now how your team is playing to finish out your preseason slate.
11: Yeah, this is exactly what you want from a momentum perspective going into the season if you're the Bengals.
1: McPherson will try the extra point. Snap spot. And this kick is automatic. 30-13 is your score. Bengals leading with 4:31 left here in the game. Now, we were talking about the schedules, and I misspoke. I said August as opposed to September because evidently I don't own a map or a calendar. Yeah. What I was saying. It's been a long night, all right?
11: It's hot.
1: It's hot. It's a little hot up here.
11: Yep.
1: Yeah, the Bengals are going to start September 13th against Tampa Bay.
11: Yep.
1: And for Cincinnati, one of the things that helps them out is they've got one of the more favorable schedules if you look at the win percentage from last year. And then for the Eagles, their schedule is also pretty favorable. So look like there's some wins on there now. You've got to find a way to execute with the real deal starting soon.
11: Yeah, you know, I actually live here in the Philadelphia area, and obviously talk radio is epic, and will be a lot of fun tomorrow to listen or on Monday morning. But they need. I do feel like this is an important year for Nick Sirianni. You know, I'm not saying he's on the hot seat or he's going to get fired, but he's gone through a lot of OCs, and the ones he's kind of handpicked haven't done a great job. So he really needs to let Sean Mannion kind of do his thing, and see how that works out for him, because it's been bad here, the last couple of times he's picked one.
1: Taj Washington runs it up the left sideline and makes it to the 31-yard line, which is where the Eagles are going to start. And the Eagles were just never on the Kevin Petullo, when he was the offensive coordinator, no one felt like they were on the same page. It was really up and down. But I think you're paying attention that first month for the Eagles, Jalen Hurts, new system with Mania, just how it's going to look.
11: Yep.
1: Cole Payton is going to take over at the quarterback spot. 6'3", 232 pounds from Omaha. Left-handed quarterback. And another drop at the 36-yard line. That's three, maybe four drops in this game.
11: Stone Smart. He's dropped a couple. And look, as much as I was critical of Tanner McKee earlier, definitely some drops. The Eagles receivers and tight ends and backs did not help their quarterbacks out tonight very much, although they did help Andy Dalton, I guess, a little bit more than anybody else.
1: Payton, a fifth-round draft pick out of North Dakota State. Second down and 10 with the ball at the Eagles' own 31-yard line. Payton is being pushed out of the pocket, rolling to his left, and he throws it into the sideline as he gets dragged down. Pressure coming from Cincinnati right there. They've gotten some pressure on the quarterback throughout. It's Isaiah Foskey who's chasing him down, and now Foskey is down on all fours along the sideline.
11: He may be cramping over there. You can basically take a drink every time you breathe here tonight.
1: Let's pause now. 10 seconds for station identification. 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
1: 4:12 left in the game. Bengals up 30-13. It's a third down and 10 here for Cole Payton, the rookie quarterback. Takes a shotgun snap. Payton stepping up, and they have got him. Sacked in the backfield. Antoine Powell Ryland from Chesapeake, Virginia, was among the gaggle that came to take Payton down, and the Eagles will punt it away once again.
11: Nice. From the 757 down there to Tidewater in Virginia. I happen to be from Virginia Beach, so been to Chesapeake quite a few times. Some really good high school football down there.
1: Yeah, Powell Ryland was actually originally selected by the Eagles in the sixth round out of Virginia Tech, where he was all ACC a couple of times. Keyshawn Williams is stationed back at his own 18-yard line. Man punts it. Sidewinding kick, and a fair catch is called for at the 23-yard line. 3:20 remaining in the game, and the Eagles down by 17 points. Well, we're going to keep it right here.
11: Yep.
1: Any surprises for you this year, across the NFL? I was thinking maybe the New York Giants, that could really surprise.
11: I think it'll be interesting. I think the Giants will be interesting. Yeah, I'm interested to see what the Raiders look like. I think the Saints could be all right. I've spent most of my playing career in the NFC East. I live in the Philadelphia area, so I kind of eat and breathe it. And I think that John Harbaugh is a good football coach and does things the right way. You saw that with the Ravens for so long. So I think he'll get them right. And I think the other one I think out of the AFC is going to be, I think the San Diego Chargers have a shot to be good. I think with Jim Harbaugh and Mike McDaniels, like two kind of the most eclectic cats in the NFL, I think it'll be interesting to see what they look like. If they can stay healthy on the offensive line, they could be really good.
1: Kendrell Bullock runs off the left for a short gain of 3 yards before Zion Wilson tackles him. Now it's second down and 7 for Cincinnati. 2:38 and the clock ticking. And we've got some motion. And the Eagles look like they jumped into the neutral zone.
0: 78 defense. 5-yard penalty. Second down.
11: I think I dropped a San Diego. Where in the world is Carmen Sandiego?
1: I got the month wrong, so yeah. I think potato, potato.
11: You win. Absolutely. I got CTE. I don't know what your excuse is. Yeah, I struggle with that kind of stuff. It's the San Diego Chargers, man.
1: Those are the good old days, LaDainian Tomlinson and company.
11: Absolutely.
1: So after the neutral zone infraction, 2nd and 2 from the 31-yard line of the Bengals. They're up 17. Bullock runs off the left side. He's going to have the first down to the 37-yard line, but there is a flag on the far side of the field. It was thrown right at the snap. Here's Alan Eck.
0: Illegal use of hands to the face, number 77 defense. 5-yard penalty from the end of the run. Automatic first down.
1: Teron Jackson commits the penalty, so you can give him the first down yardage, and then you can tack on some more right after that.
11: Yeah, it's getting a little sloppy here for this Eagles defense at the end.
1: And it might be one of those nights you've given up 30 points, but at least you do know just how elite that unit is. Very good on the defensive line. You might have one of the best cornerback trios in the NFL.
11: You're looking for depth in these situations, right? Who can play ball? Who can help you on special teams? Who do you want to develop?
1: First down and 10 from the Bengals' own 42-yard line, and Bullock is going to run to the 45 going off the left side, gaining 3 yards before Jose Ramirez, one of the edge rushers, is able to make the stop. And that should do it before we get to the 2-minute warning. Well, the Bengals, they have added on here in the fourth quarter and pulled away after this was a 16-13 game. So, 2-minute warning here in Philadelphia. Yeah, it was a field goal fest in the first half. It was 9-3 when we got to halftime. And then Jake Elliott hit a 56-yarder, made it 9-6. Keyshawn Williams scored our first touchdown of the game with 8:40 in the third. That made it 16-6. Carson Steele caught a 5-yard touchdown pass from Andy Dalton. It looked really good for the Eagles tonight to make it 16-13. But then it's been Bullock with a 6-yard run, and then Jamal Haynes, 39 yards to the house, which pretty much salted this one away.
11: And I think from a Cincinnati perspective, that's how they want to win. You know, you play good defense, let Joe Burrow throw the ball around the yard, and then be able to win football games by grinding it out against defenses that get tired.
1: Second down and 7, 30-13 Cincinnati. Run to the right by Jamal Haynes. Bounces to the outside, and he's going to gain a couple of yards on the play. Pickup of 2 out to the 47-yard line. 411 yards of total offense for the Bengals. Good balance, 209 passing, 202 on the ground.
11: It depends on who's balancing what. For the Eagles, the 209 on the ground is tough. Or 205 it's now. 209 in the air. That's a tough one. Coach Fangio is not going to be a happy camper tomorrow. He's kind of crotchety when you just hear him talk. So it'll be, I'm sure the press conferences will be tough. The meetings will be tough. It's no fun losing in the NFL. It's no fun, especially when you give up 200 yards on the ground.
1: From the 48, Haynes runs over the 50, and he's going to be close to the first down before Ramirez makes a tackle again. It's very close to the first down sticks. We're going to see where they spot it. And they're going to call it fourth down, as Haynes didn't quite get enough there. But the clock ticking down. 45 seconds left. Bengals are going to finish the preseason 3-0. The Eagles are going to finish their preseason 0-3, for what it's worth. A run forward by Clifford, who calls his own number, and that should do it. So first down picked up, 20 seconds left, and that is going to do it for us tonight here in Philadelphia. Well, for the Cincinnati Bengals, it was an impressive preseason. They played great defense, and tonight they had their offense working. They go 3-0 into the preseason, and they're hopeful for big things ahead in 2026.
11: Yeah.
1: As for the Eagles, they finish 0-3 as they fall 30-13 tonight.
11: Yeah, tough way to finish for some of these guys. You know, who knows what happens on Sunday.
1: Well, that'll do it. Final score, Bengals 30, Eagles 13. It's a final here at Lincoln Financial Field. We will be right back. You're listening to the National Football League on Sports USA.
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1: 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Final score in the last preseason game for the Eagles and Bengals. Bengals 30 and the Eagles 13. 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We would be in the fourth quarter. The Bengals looking to put things away after the Eagles turn things over on downs. It would be Cincinnati's football. First down and 10 from the Philadelphia 39, and Jamal Haynes would do this. It'll be Clifford under center, handing off to Jamal Haynes, cuts back up the middle, gets to the 35-yard line, to the 30, to the 25. It's a foot race, and Jamal Haynes is going to score a touchdown. 39 yards on the first play after the Eagles gave it back. And the Bengals have pretty much salted this one away right now. It's 29-13. Yeah, 29-13, they'd add the extra point. That is how this game would end. A lot to like if you're the Bengals. Good amount of balance today in the passing game and the running game. You're not as much of a happy camper, though, if you're Vic Fangio.
11: No, Vic Fangio or Nick Sirianni or Eagles fans right now, right? Not a great finish to the preseason, but at the end of the day, none of it matters anymore, and it's time for the regular season to start.
1: Yeah, the Eagles, their next game will be against the Washington Commanders September 13th, and then for the Bengals, they'll be playing the Tampa Bay Buccaneers. Big expectations for both coming into the year. Our final score, the Bengals 30, the Eagles 13. A final here in South Philadelphia. We'll step aside as you're listening to the National Football League on Sports USA.
17: I'm still going for it, even with higher stroke risk from atrial fibrillation and irregular heartbeat not caused by a heart valve problem. 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
1: 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This is the National Football League on Sports USA.
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23: That we can find our footing in the nick of time. This is not a team that's fighting to make the postseason, right? Very rarely do you on opening day know that you're going to be in the playoffs, but the Dodgers do. That's just the reality of their situation. So they do a nice job of not pressing early, but I think there are several guys now that know they need to start taking better at bats, finding better production, because they can't roll into October with an offense that looks like it has in July and most of August.
2: Absolutely. Well, great stuff, and we'll see exactly when the Dodgers, if they're able to wake those bats up. But something tells me that they're going to work things out. They're going to be all right. Katie, great stuff. Thanks so much for giving us some time to talk a little Dodgers baseball. We do appreciate you here on Game Night.
23: You got it. Thanks so much for having me.
2: Absolutely. Really good stuff. Katie Wu from the Dodgers, and I'll just go down there and give them a little motivational pep talk, Mia. Just let them know.
3: Well,
2: right?
3: Can you give us what your motivational pep talk would be, Q? 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
2: Let me sit on it for a minute. 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I can walk into that locker room. I can, I can slam some lockers and all that stuff, but I got to get a different energy when it comes to inside the clubhouse.
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2: I got that. That is for sure. She's Mia O'Brien. I'm Q Myers. Tua, I got you. I got that pep talk all the way on Game Night on ESPN Radio on the all-new ESPN app.
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1: 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One, two, three!
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0: Back to a breaking ball, strike three, thought he knew it. Didn't even protest, didn't hesitate walking out of the box. Strikeout number seven for Schlittler. One down here in the fifth, a 1-0 Yankee lead.
1: That's Dan Schlittler's 200th strikeout of the season. Fourth youngest pitcher in Yankee history to put 200 strikeouts in a season.
0: Impressive.
2: The Yankees didn't do a whole lot at the plate, but they didn't really need to, because that guy that you just heard from, Cam Schlittler, did his thing on the mound. 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
1: Adam Copeland, Brian Murphy, D-Pop, Marcus Boucher, John Dickinson, Larry Kruger. 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
0: 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The roundtable begins at noon, followed by Copes and JD with 49ers pregame at 2:30.
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1: Adam Copeland, Brian Murphy, D-Pop, Marcus Boucher, John Dickinson, Larry Kruger. 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
0: 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The roundtable begins at noon, followed by Copes and JD with 49ers pregame at 2:30.
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1: Niners on three. One, two, three!
0: We are the sports leader.
7: Canes of Miami.
8: I think these guys are better than anybody in the country. I think the Miami Hurricanes are going to win the national championship. They have so much talent back from a year ago. Malachi Toney, I believe the best player in all of college football. He's getting an upgrade at the quarterback position with Darian Mensah, a guy that is going to look for him early and often, look for Toney to be very much involved with this offense. And look, I know a lot of people want to say, but the line of scrimmage on defense. Look at Reuben Bain dominating, going to be the rookie defensive player of the year there, but all they do is replace those guys with five stars. They've got two in the wings, and they bring in an all SEC caliber guy in Damon Wilson on the other edge spot. This defensive line with two first rounders potentially at defensive tackle is going to be better than it was a year ago.
7: They just fell short a year ago of that national title. How about an individual player that has the most pressure on him heading in to this season, Jordan Reed?
9: I don't think there's anybody with more pressure on them this season than Arch Manning, Steve Sarkisian, and Texas. They have no excuse not to win a national title this year, in my opinion. They revamped the offensive line. They bought in two impressive running backs in Relique Brown and Hollywood Smothers. And oh yeah, you bring in Cam Coleman from Auburn as well. So Arch Manning has everything that he needs to succeed. Now he has to go out there and do it. He ranked 117th in underneath accuracy last year. So the underneath accuracy has to improve. The mechanics have to improve. And he also just has to go out there and do it. If he goes out there and does it, I believe he's going to be the number one overall pick.
7: No excuse to not win a national title. Wow, that's some pressure right there. Coming up, the Knights top play, some defense from the Bronx, and the Knight in the W as the Fever offense flows. That's next. This is SportsCenter All Night on ESPN Radio.
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0: 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The roundtable begins at noon, followed by Copes and JD with 49ers pregame at 2:30.
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1: Niners on three. One, two, three!
0: We are the sports leader.
7: Wilson on the other edge spot. This defensive line with two first-rounders potentially at defensive tackle is going to be better than it was a year ago.
3: They just fell short a year ago of that national title. How about an individual player that has the most pressure on him heading in to this season, Jordan Reed?
8: I don't think there's anybody with more pressure on them this season than Arch Manning, Steve Sarkisian, and Texas. They have no excuse not to win a national title this year, in my opinion. They revamped the offensive line. They bought in two impressive running backs in Relique Brown and Hollywood Smothers. And oh yeah, you bring in Cam Coleman from Auburn as well. So Arch Manning has everything that he needs to succeed. Now he has to go out there and do it. He ranked 117th in underneath accuracy last year. So the underneath accuracy has to improve. The mechanics have to improve. And he also just has to go out there and do it. If he goes out there and does it, I believe he's going to be the number one overall pick.
3: No excuse to not win a national title. Wow, that's some pressure right there. Coming up, the night's top play, some defense from the Bronx. And the night in the W is the Fever offense flows. That's next. This is SportsCenter All Night on ESPN Radio.
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1: Yeah, we're back on SportsCenter All Night with tonight's top play about a big-time throw in the Bronx to preserve a Yankees lead and ultimately win.
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2: Surveys, comes to the plate, his pitch, swing on, fly ball, straight away, shallow, left field. Here's Bellinger coming in, here's the throw, they got a chance, there it is, he got him! Cody Bellinger does it again!
1: As Dave Sims, WFAN, that's Cody Bellinger with that gun as he got him at the plate, and the Yankees 1-0 over the Red Sox. So that tells you how big that play was. Knight in the W about Indiana offense.
3: Clark fires and hits. And she's over 30. It's her sixth career 30-10 game. Now twice more than the rest of the history of the league combined. We are truly witnessing something special, something that has not happened by any other player in the history of this sport. Oh, and just adds three on for good measure.
1: As heard on Ion, Caitlin Clark and Kelsey Mitchell each scored 34. Fever got past the Sun 111-91. The pair scored 30-plus for the fourth game this season, extending their WNBA single-season record for a duo. Mitchell notched their 24th straight 20-point game in the Fever's final game before the three-week break for the FIBA Women's World Cup. How about that? The season's winding down. The playoffs about to begin, but they're going to have the FIBA World Cup for 3 weeks before they come and play the playoffs. The Fever got a help from the Fire.
4: Winterburn resets. 9 on the shot clock. Corner. Okonkwo. 3. Wow. Portland on fire. You can't trade 3s if you want to cut into a lead.
1: Yeah, Portland beat Atlanta 101-83, ending the Dream's 4-game winning streak. Angel Reese, 16 points, 16 boards. They, though, fell to 5th place in the standings, a half game back of Indiana. Reese avoided a 1-game suspension when the WNBA rescinded her 8th technical foul from Friday night.
5: Evans with a hesitation. Angel Wilson trying to clean it up, and an and-one. She'll tell you about it. The effort paying off.
1: Asia Wilson, 27 points, 8 rebounds. Aces beat the tempo 93-73. They maintain their 1-game lead for 3rd place in the WNBA playoff race ahead of Indiana.
4: The rebound tipped there by Brink into the hands of Ogumike.
6: Here's Burrell.
4: Down the tank. The layup off the window. 15 now for Burrell. Quarter.
1: Indeed, Ray Burrell. All the calls from Ion, by the way, scored 12 or 15 in the fourth quarter. Sparks beat the Mystics 88-82. So the Mystics are only a half game up for 6th in the East. Meantime, Ryan Gerard, Victor Hovland tied for the lead going into the weekend at the season-ending tour championship. Gerard made an 80-foot birdie. 6 other were inside 6 feet. His round of 65. Hovland shot a 66 to join him at 10 under par. Todd Golden's 3rd raise in as many years will make him the 2nd highest paid basketball coach in the SEC. He signed a 1-year extension earlier this month that increased the total value of his deal to $49.5 million and averages $8.25 million annually. Keeps him under contract through the 2031-32 campaign. I mentioned cut down day is coming Sunday in the NFL. Mike Golic Jr., host of the Golics here on ESPN Radio, on trade candidates league-wide.
7: This from Benjamin Albright, who covers the Broncos, said you could see multiple quarterbacks on the move in the next few weeks, some of whom we've talked about already today. Dylan Gabriel, who just balled out in the final preseason game. J.J. McCarthy, who lost out on the starting job with the Vikings. Anthony Richardson, who was in a similar situation with the Colts last year. And Tua Tagovailoa, as it seems like we're getting a lot of smoke around the potential fire. The Michael Penix Jr., who has barely been cleared for contact in Atlanta camp, hasn't played in the preseason, may still be able to win the starting job. That seems like that could be the strongest indictment against employing Tua Tagovailoa going forward that there is.
1: Yeah, we'll see how that plays out with Tua, if he even is in Atlanta, let alone being the starting quarterback when the season gets underway. But trades in the NFL, that's great. It's great. It's like getting like baseball now with these deals. Yanks beat the Red Sox 1-0 again. Those two again tonight. ESPN Radio. Our coverage comes at 6:30 Eastern. Thanks for staying up all night. For producer Jake Boson and technical director Steve Risser, I'm Jim Basquiat. The best of ESPN Radio is next.
6: Hey, this is Rich Eisen coming up on Monday. 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
3: Surveys, comes to the plate, pitch swing on, fly ball, straight away, shallow, left field. Here's Bellinger coming in, here's the throw, they got a chance, there it is, he got him! Cody Bellinger does it again!
1: That's Dave Sims, WFAN, that's Cody Bellinger with that gun as he got him at the plate, and the Yankees won.

0: hell. 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
3: Surveys, comes to the player's pitch, swing on, fly ball, straight away, shallow, left field. Here's Bellinger coming in. Here's the throw. They got a chance. There it is. He got him. Cody Bellinger does it again.
1: As Dave Sims, WFAN, that's Cody Bellinger with that gun as he got him at the plate. And the Yankees 1-0 over the Red Sox. So that tells you how big that play was. Night in the W about Indiana offense.
4: Clark fires and hits. And she's over 30. It's her sixth career 30-10 game. Now twice more than the rest of the history of the league combined. They are truly witnessing something special, something that has not happened by any other player in the history of this sport. Oh, and just adds three on for good measure.
1: As heard on Ion, Caitlin Clark and Kelsey Mitchell each scored

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0: 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It's 888-729-3776. You know what? We've been throwing that phone number out there, but we haven't taken any callers, so let's fix that now. How about Dave in Tampa? Welcome into Marty McGee, Dave.
2: Hey, boys.
0: How we doing?
1: What do you say now?
2: Doing good. Hey, you've been talking about Dolly, and you mentioned the highwaymen. So I'm curious. I recently posted on my Facebook account the five performers that I would have loved to have seen in concert, but never did, and now it's too late. And I'm wondering who your five are.
1: Well, let me think about this a second. Cash, Waylon, Skinnerd.
0: Well, number one for me is Eddie Van Halen. I had tickets to see him twice and got sent away for work the second time. And the first time I got tickets, my parents were like, "You're not going to Greensboro?" I was like 14, 15 years old. But I never saw Van Halen. And that's my biggest one, is that I never saw him. He sounds like Alex is going to be pulling out some tracks that he's working on that they recorded back in the day, but I never got to see him.
1: You know, it's funny that this is the question. I have been completely, you know what a true crime nerd I am.
0: Yes.
1: I've been completely transfixed on the Dwayne Davis, Keefe D, Tupac murder trial.
0: Okay.
1: Which is going on right now.
0: Right.
1: In Vegas. And you go back through, it's then prompted me to go back through, you know, Tupac's work.
0: Right.
1: Goat. I mean,
0: yeah.
1: 90s hip hop, 90s rap. I keep trying to tell my kids this. Like, y'all don't even know. It's not even comparable. There is no comparison to the excellence that was that era.
0: And it's also hard to explain to people what the atmosphere was around it. Like, so we've been watching this show, our buddy Matt Leinart, he's on this reality show, this game show, reality show, celebrity show, whatever, on Fox called The World's Dumbest.
1: Oh, he is? I didn't know this.
0: And it's like, you know, it's Anthony Michael Hall, and it's like one of the guys from Jackass, and like, but they're all, it's, I mean, it's a tongue in cheek, like, you don't want to win because now you're the dumbest person in America.
1: I see, yeah.
0: And Leinart is in trouble. But I sent him a note. I was like, "Hey, man, we're watching this show." He's like, "That's cool." And that was it. And I was like, "Uh-oh, I think he might like." But anyway, I say all that to say that I don't know. I honestly don't know why I said what I said.
1: I was talking about Tupac.
0: No, Ice-T is on it.
1: Oh, Ice-T, yeah.
0: And me trying to, and my daughter loves Law and Order, so she loves Ice-T. And me trying to explain to her how controversial that dude was.
1: Oh, yeah.
0: I remember the lead story on the news was his album being delivered, the CDs being delivered to record stores in a body bag, like Cop Killer and all that stuff. Mm-hmm. It's, you know, now he's just like, you know, funny dad, grandpa on the reality show. But it's hard to explain to people.
1: Like, it's just like Cube.
0: Yeah.
1: It's the same thing as Cube. You know, you go back to the very first NWA record.
0: Ooh.
1: Okay. And what some of those lyrics were, and
0: how'd that play up there in Western Virginia?
1: Well, Mama wasn't very thrilled when she found that cassette tape stuffed under my bed,
0: with the label on it, with the warning label on it.
1: Sure, dude. I mean, and then you know you transition like, and Cube wrote that record, all right. So you go from that to all the way to being like the dad in the movies.
0: Yeah.
1: And so, it is hard to explain to your kids.
0: No, like, it's...
1: Let me just play a little sample of what this... what this guy's roots are. Well,
0: it's kind of like with athletes. Like, it's funny because, like A-Rod, who people still, he can be a polarizing guy, but like my daughter knows him from television. You know, anybody her age knows, you know, he's just on TV or TV commercials, or he was married to J-Lo or whatever, dated J-Lo. But that's what you know him for. But I want to go, no. That was the most hated dude in baseball.
1: Yeah.
0: Forever. And now he's, you know, telling stories on TV and everybody's like, but it's hard to explain to people the actual context of it.
1: It's funny. I was, as I was talking about NWA there, I was, you know, me and Hal, I'll just start singing this or that.
0: Yeah.
1: And I was like, yeah.
0: Nah, you need to keep it.
1: I feel like the cruising down the street in my 6'4". That's it.
0: That's as far as you can go. No, but it is. It's funny because it's like, you know, you reach a certain age and you kind of become this. I mean, Flavor Flav is, I posted the picture. Tell me about August. It was the Ocho. It was 5 years ago. That amazing picture. It's you, me, Dawn Staley, and Flavor Flav.
1: Yep.
0: And Flavor Flav cussed about 3 or 4 times on live on SportsCenter. And I'll never forget, right in the middle of it, Dawn leaned over and she goes, like, you and Flavor Flav are talking on TV, and Dawn leans over to me and she goes, can you believe we're on TV with Flavor Flav right now? Because she's our age. And so it's that same thing where, like you know, he's like a cartoon character now. But back in the day, if you played that particular cassette tape in your house, not only were your parents gonna be mad at you, but your youth pastor is gonna tell you going straight to hell.
1: I played it on a loop while I mowed the yard. I remember, like, distinctly on my Walkman, my sister's Walkman. I didn't have one. I stole Stacy's.
0: Did it have, like, the super bass button on it?
1: I don't think so. It was this, her Walkman, you know, there were varying yes. sizes of them.
0: Yeah.
1: Hers was, like, bigger, and I don't know what all, like, the extra part did.
0: You get the yellow one that was waterproof.
1: Well, Lainey had that one, and it had the yellow in-ear. Oh, yeah. Headphone.
0: It had the bass booster button.
1: There you go.
0: Look at that. No, I mean, right there. He started going off cussing on TV, and Dawn goes, can you believe we're talking to him right now?
1: My 6'4".
0: Stop.
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9: 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So call the right play. 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
17: Star defenseman Cale Makar signing an 8-year extension, making him the highest paid player in NHL history. Deal carrying a $20.4 million average annual value. He's the first player in history to make at least $20 million per year. Makar has been a finalist for the Norris Trophy as the NHL's top defenseman for 6 consecutive seasons.
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1: If you
0: okay, 93 and 94.
1: Yes, if you're looking
0: and
1: on
0: McDermott
1: SEC Network, you see.
0: Played defensive back yep. there, number 28, yep. and Tomlin was a wide receiver. And I so wanted to do that story. I pitched it over and over and over again because wouldn't that have been cool, like week 15 in the NFL when the Steelers are playing yeah. the Bills?
1: Yeah. And now NBC will do it. NBC will have Tomlin interview him.
0: Now I've put it out into the universe.
1: Yeah. That's our way. That there, I almost said something. There's a story I keep pitching.
0: Don't do it.
1: And people keep rejecting it, but I have a project I'm working on, and I'm going to shoehorn it into there because I've been waiting 10 years to do it. But I'm not going to say it on the air because if I say it on the air, somebody's going to write it. You know where I learned my lesson on that deal? Talking about digging through court documents? Jeremy Mayfield. I pulled into the infield at the Charlotte Motor Speedway. And Jeremy Mayfield had been banned from the racetrack, like not allowed on the grounds. And Facebook was brand new. And I pulled into the racetrack, and I got there late. I think it was the All-Star race in Charlotte. And I saw Jeremy standing on top of an RV in the infield.
0: Bro, I chased him up there.
1: No, you know why you knew he was there? Because your idiot friend posted on Facebook, hey, Jeremy Mayfield's on top of an RV in the infield and literally got out of my truck. And as I'm walking to the media center, you and Pockers and everybody went running past me. And that's when I learned my lesson.
0: Like, I didn't know that part.
1: I'm like, you know what? I probably should have climbed up there and interviewed him and kept that to my damn self.
0: Yeah.
1: But I scooped myself. I talked to him and then I walked down. He hated me, but I talked to him. And then, but y'all went running past. But the reason y'all knew it was because I posted it. And that's why I'm not going to say the story idea that I don't get to do because I don't want somebody else to do it.
0: I just figure, you know, the only reason what entered my mind, but I figure like, okay, he's not coaching the Steelers.
1: That window's closed, but the window's still open for the one I want to do. And I'm going to keep that to myself. Cause I don't want Andy Staples to write a great version of it.
0: He's awesome.
1: Yeah, I'm just saying, anybody, any of them, just pick one if I say it on the show.
0: But it's a college football story.
1: Yeah. Oh, yeah. Yeah. It's a college football history story that would blow people's minds. So maybe I'll just put it in my college football history book that I may or may not finish in time.
0: Is it in the city of LA?
2: I can change my mind.
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14: Well, man, oh, man, that was something yesterday. Zach Manassian is here to talk about it on the Giants Executive Show. 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Zach, I mean, everybody in Giants fandom was just dumbfounded and filled with pain and numb and all the words. So I know we have a lot of big picture things to talk about, but just tell us, like, for you guys who live and die with every pitch, I mean, how do you even process a game like yesterday? What do you guys say to each other behind closed doors? And how do you guys cope with something like that? And, oh, by the way, good morning, too.
19: Yeah, morning, Zach.
20: Yeah, good morning, guys. No, it's you don't really say much. I think, you know, one of the things about that clubhouse after a loss is it's quiet, and that's kind of universal around the game. I kind of take that on sometimes as well, and there really isn't a whole lot to say except, it is painful, and I think it's on us as a front office. You got to get something out of that pain, so you try and learn from it, and obviously it's something that's bit us too many times over the course of the season, and we're gonna have to remedy at some point for next year and going forward long term.
14: Yeah, it was staggering, and my gosh, I don't know. You think back on the bullpen here, and we're in that situation. And I know we've talked about this with you several times during the summer, but sort of picking up on the end of your answer there, is there an easy way to tell the fans, like, hey, yeah, we are absolutely hell bent on rebuilding our bullpen going into 2027?
20: Yeah, I want to be a little careful to say rebuild the entire bullpen. Something I was looking at the other day, you know, the ninth inning obviously has been a huge issue, and our bullpen ERA, when you take out the ninth inning, I think the last time I looked was a couple of days ago, sixth in baseball. So when you look at some of the names out in that bullpen, some of the guys who have stepped up and thrown well. I know Dylan Smith had a tough one yesterday, But Dylan Smith he's thrown well this year. You know, Carson Seymour's looked really good this year. Keaton Wynn, who unfortunately is hurt right now, I think took some great positive strides. Sam Hentges and Jason Foley, are two guys, you know, first year removed from injury, and those guys have flashed what they can be at times as well. So there's talent there, but one thing I will say is I know as a front office, we don't feel comfortable obviously resting on what we have. You always want more talent. I don't necessarily want to take away from some of the guys that we have that I think can be a part of a really good bullpen. But you know, that bullpen ace, that ninth inning has obviously, we've just seen it too many times this year. And, you know, we know that obviously a winning formula, it's just something that hasn't worked for us.
14: Yeah. Talking to Zach Manassian here on the executive show. And so, obviously, there's almost not much to say. I mean, it is what it is, what happened yesterday. They played out in front of ourselves here. So, well, let's talk about some of these bullpen arms you mentioned there. I mean, you know, Dylan Smith is a guy that's very interesting to us because, man, there's a lot of good tape, as we would say in the NFL, good film on him. And yet there's times, too, that, you know, yesterday he seemed like his velocity was down. He might have been a little overworked. Has he graduated to a point where you guys are looking at him as, like, I don't know if he's a closer per se, but like seventh, eighth inning guy. Like, can you tell us how the evaluation of Dylan Smith, the way you guys acquired him and how he's moved through your system and what he's earned so far?
20: Yeah. He was someone that had been designated for assignment and we traded for, you know, came up first outing, had a nice outing and was subsequently optioned after the game. Something that we unfortunately go through often in the game today. Kyle Thrillwell and he gets optioned and Dylan, to his credit, just continued to pitch, continued to take the ball. I would say it's difficult to put a label on it right now. I think when you think about a lot of these good bullpens or dominant bullpens we've seen in the past, you've seen multiple pitchers that are capable of closing. You know, you usually have that name that everyone knows. That door opens in the ninth inning, you know who it is. And, you know, there's different ways to get there. You look at the Brewers bullpen and, you know, someone like Trevor McGill, he was a waiver claim. You know, I think about the core four and those guys weren't big heralded names, when they got to the Giants and they became that. So, you know, how Dylan fits in, I think he's someone who can pitch in a leverage situation, whether that's the seventh inning, the eighth inning, we'll see. I think, you know, all of us and you guys too, I would imagine would agree, you know, the more talent we can get and the more we can push him to, okay, maybe it's the seventh inning, whatever it may be, you know, the better off we'll be. And even like I mentioned, beyond Dylan, we think there's talented arms and they've shown that and hopefully taking someone like that. And, you know, maybe the opportunity is even earlier in the game. You have a chance to get to that where you do have a bullpen that's really good, but a lot of credit to him. Our pitching coaches, they've worked incredibly hard and, you know, bullpen guys, sometimes, you know, something clicks and they find it and they can go have great careers and hopefully that's what we're seeing from Dylan.
16: Zach, the lineup yesterday looked a lot different than the lineup we saw on opening day, and obviously a lot has changed throughout the season with injuries and trades that you guys made at the trade deadline. But I think when Giants fans are looking at the roster right now, they're looking for young guys to take advantage of opportunities, and I'm sure there's a bunch of players we could ask you about at the Sacramento AAA level right now about whether or not they're going to get called up. But kind of big picture, is there any potential impact with next year's looming lockout, which everybody's kind of sensing coming? Does that impact your roster decisions and some of the, I don't know, maybe the moves that you will or won't make because of next year's impending lockout?
20: It possibly could. I don't know if we're there right now. I think looking around the field and seeing the players that are getting opportunity, unfortunately, there's some players going through injury that we'd love to see out there. Some that will be back and, you know, even veteran players or players that were blossoming like a Matt Chapman or Casey Schmidt that we'd like to see out there, that we likely won't get to see. So, but seeing players like Turner Hill, Jonah Cox, I think Drew Gilbert's gotten better and better over the course of the season. Those are things that obviously we've prioritized for the rest of the season. And I do think they're talented to the point where if those guys are making strides over the course of the next 20, 30 something games we have left, we that should equate to more wins. So, you know, there are players in AAA that are playing well, like Bo Davidson, Parks Harbor, Scott Bandura, that and beyond that are going to be on our mind. And yeah, you don't know exactly where the work stoppage, if that happens or not. And I think in a lot of those instances, even my role, I'm just as much in the dark as you guys are. So you try and make the best decisions and take it out of your mind, but it's always a little bit of a concern on how it could impact things going forward.
14: Yeah, following up on that thread, Zach, we're talking to Zach Manassian here, Giants GM on the Giants Executive Show. And John Shea wrote a really good piece in the SF Standard about the different players. And so I guess Rule 5 has to do with service time. It gets a little in the weeds, but here's what Giants fans need to know. Like, Bo Davidson needs to be on the 40-man if there's a lockout because he would be subjected to a Rule 5 draft. Whereas Parks Harbor has not accrued enough service time, he would not be subjected to the Rule 5 draft. And that leads to my question. With all due respect to Buddy Kennedy, who's fine, he's a fine baseball player, but I don't see him as a part of your future, whereas I do see Parks Harbor as a part of your future. Now, you can maybe correct me on that. Maybe Buddy Kennedy is part of your future and Parks Harbor isn't. But if Parks Harbor is part of your future and Buddy Kennedy isn't, why isn't Parks Harbor getting these extraordinarily valuable reps right now, and why are we wasting the reps on a guy who's not part of the future like Buddy Kennedy?
20: I think it's a fair question. I would prefer to stay away from getting into individual names, but like I said, when you guys originally asked about does the lockout potentially impact a decision, it's hard to say that it doesn't. You know, I think as we're in this situation we're in right now, and we're trying to prioritize the future and giving players opportunity. The future is obviously a very broad term, which could include things like that. So it would be difficult to say the potential of that is not on your mind at all. It's probably the best way I could answer that.
16: Zach Manassian, his voice here this morning on the Giants Executive Show, sponsored by Redwood Credit Union, for you, for community, for 75 years. And Zach, I believe this is the first time we've talked since the trade deadline, so we could have done this entire interview just breaking back all the prospects, or should I say breaking down all the prospects that you got at this year's trade deadline. But the one guy I do want to ask about is Marcelo Meyer, who, of course, was a top five draft pick in the Boston Red Sox organizations. You guys ended up trading for him and sending out Eric Miller. What can you tell us about why you guys wanted to make that move? And also, can you give us any injury update on when potentially he could join the big league club?
20: Yeah. I think going into the trade deadline, we didn't necessarily have Eric as someone that we were looking to move. We've talked a lot, me with you guys and us publicly, about the struggles of our bullpen late in games, in the ninth inning especially, and Eric probably has that type of ability where he could pitch the ninth inning. But as we were talking to Boston, Buster was dealing with Craig Breslow and had asked about Eric. We felt like we were going to set our sights high to even consider trading him, and Buster asked about Marcelo, and he wasn't really made available in this type of deal until, geez, just a couple hours before the trade deadline. And I think what he brings us is a young player. I think he's 23 years old. He's versatile, left-handed hitter. I think he was the fourth overall pick in the draft several years ago. Still tremendous upside left, and the type of upside we just felt like we had to take a chance on. So he's doing all right. He had suffered an injury to his foot back when he was with Boston, just a foul ball, nothing that he was dealing with the time of injury, time of trade. And we moved forward, obviously made the trade, and then he got out and started playing and had some soreness in his foot. So nothing that's long-term, that we expect to be long-term. We're still hoping to see him out on the field, this year. And I think feet are a little tricky. And I don't want to play doctor too much and say when. I know Marcelo's chomping at the bit to get out there. He really wants to play, but you know, also we don't want to put him in harm's way. So very hopeful that he will get out there and there's runway and reps for him in that infield right now, and we're hoping to see him, and just like Giants fans, and I know he's anxious to get out there on the big league field.
14: Well, double that. Tell the kid, hey, man, we'd love to see you. Grab a glove. Mm-hmm. Let's go, buddy. Let's go. If you're listening right now, Marcelo, let's go. Nothing to wait for. Let's go. We got other people to ask about. Jackson Flora, your number one draft pick. What's the chart right now? What's the itinerary? What's the progress?
20: He's doing great. He's been throwing bullpens, live BP, potentially going to get into a game at some point this week, likely in Arizona. We'll see how that goes, and I think there's a real strong possibility he gets out to one of our four affiliates and throws in a game, at least one, maybe up to several. But he's progressing, and the PD staff's excited to have him, and he's been a joy for them, and another player. Obviously, we're anxious to see him out there and get him going.
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18: The great Matt Maiocco joining us. 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And watching all of him during the regular season, as well as he and a great crew on NBC Sports Bay Area will have all your 49ers coverage. How are you?
2: I'm doing fantastic. How are you doing, John?
18: Good. I'm doing fantastic as well. Are you doing fantastic because the preseason is over?
2: Yeah, that has a lot to do with it. Yeah, in 3 days, 3 days in a row. Well, actually, going back to Wednesday. So Wednesday, Thursday, Friday, Saturday, Sunday, I don't have to make the drive to Santa Clara, so that makes me feel really good. So I'm energized, yeah. I'm refreshed, and then, you know, a busy few days here, you know, with the 49ers getting down to their 53 player limit in a lot of different ways. I mean, it's usually it's kind of cut and dried, and you know, there's maybe a couple things going on, but they have so much stuff to juggle with. You know, who do they start on injured reserve? You know, which two guys do they put on injured reserve before or at the same time as the cut to 53? Which guys do they keep on the 53, but know that they're going to be placing on injured reserve the day after? Which veterans do they, vested veterans who aren't subject to waivers, do they say, hey, look, we're going to cut you today, but we want to re-sign you tomorrow. You cool with that? So there's a lot of stuff going on behind the scenes just to get to that 53. And then that's Sunday. Then Monday they practice. Tuesday a walkthrough. Wednesday they practice. And then they're off to Australia. So whoever's getting on that plane will be the guys who are eligible or will be the ones suiting up a week later when they kick off against the Rams on, it'll be Australia time, September 11th, but here on the West Coast, it'll be September 10th.
18: Yeah.
2: Well, you get all that? Are you taking notes?
18: Well, I mean,
2: you get all that?
18: Yeah, I actually am. That's what I do. I mean, I used to, you know, Papa would go off for like 20 minutes, and I'm an avid note taker now on the show. So you were talking, and so I was taking a bunch of notes. But to kind of cut through, because you gave us a lot of great information there, but and I think somebody has asked Kyle this question, but how complicated does it make it that, like you said, there's a bunch of guys out right now. Some guys are going to have to go, you know, like you said, on the injured reserve, but come back. Maybe that's a Christian Kirk. Mm-hmm. You know, how complicating mm-hmm. do these injuries make this whole process that you just described?
2: It does make it, because then there's also the element of, well, he's got an injury. He wouldn't be able to play week one or maybe week two, but I think we could get him back for week three. So do you just leave a guy like that on the 53, or do you just say, you know what, let's just go the first 4 weeks without him and bring him back week five? And now players who are on IR who kind of fit into that realm of, well, they could be cleared after 2 weeks. Now, new rule, those guys can practice. You know, used to be those guys could not practice until the 4 week period was up. And then, that makes it difficult for a player to just, okay, out for 4 weeks and now start practicing on the week that there's a game. So now, you know, with a player, Let's see, who would be a good example of this? Now, I don't know what they're going to do with Malik Mustafa, if he's going to start off on injured reserve or not. He's had that hamstring, but I'll just use him as an example. You know, if in the past, if they were, and I don't know that they will, but if they were to put Mustafa on injured reserve, he wouldn't be able to practice until 4 weeks down the line. This year, you can begin practicing the player after 2 weeks, but they just wouldn't be eligible to play for that until that fifth week. They have to sit out four games. So it's more likely that a player, and I'll just, again, use Mustafa as the example, could be right back in the starting lineup week five because he would have already been ramping up and ready to go with 2 weeks of practices leading into that week five game. So, yeah, there's a lot more to kind of look at. And I do, you know, there every year it seems like 49ers have had a guy where they release. I think last year was Thomas Morstead, as I recall.
3: I remember,
2: somebody else. Right, they cut him, and everybody's like, what's going on? They just cut their punter, the only guy that they've had in the camp? And it's like, no. They're cutting him. It's more of a clerical type of thing, some roster maneuvering. They're signing him back. Well, this year there might be some of that as well. I mean, it might be, you know, could be the long snapper, John Weeks, you know, like, hey, they're cutting their long snapper. Oh, no. What are they going to do? Well, they're signing him back tomorrow. And that is players who are eligible for that would be the vested veterans, 4 years or more in the NFL, who aren't subject to waivers, so they can decide who they sign with at any time after being released. And if there's, you know, the agreement, the handshake agreement, like, hey, here we go. We're cutting you today. We want to re-sign you tomorrow. You good with that? Yep, I'm good with that. Okay, there we go. And that enables them to carry a player on the initial 53 that they can then place on injured reserve and bring back later in the season. So, yeah, there's a lot of that stuff that's going on right now.
3: Is there anything to know? Did anybody make the team, not make the team? Was there anything to take? I mean, Pinheiro was absolutely great last night and all the field goals. I don't think I've ever seen a game like that where last preseason game he got like 10 field goals and all these ones from long distance. But as far as on the field, did anything matter from last night other than seeing Pinheiro kick all those field goals?
2: Well, I do think a couple things mattered. I'm looking more on the offensive side here. I do think that Kalon Black and Jordan James are two pretty good options for the 49ers as a backup running back to Christian McCaffrey. And as Kyle said after the game, hey, look, the third guy probably isn't going to see a whole lot of action unless there's an injury. They just don't do a running back rotation of three guys. I mean, heck, in the past, the second guy's been lucky to get any touches, so you don't expect the third guy to get much action. So I would say that probably more the stuff you don't see. You know, we can see how Kalon Black ran the football and somehow avoided going head on to that camera cart on the sideline. You know, we could see how Jordan James ran and did other things, but you know, it's the assignments, you know, it's a blitz pickup. It's where, how the guys hit the hole, how in tune were they to the play call. So that stuff matters. I think my guess would be the backup running back is Kalon Black, but confidence level on making that statement, probably not particularly high. I think probably a good sign for him that he started the game and was out after what, three series, and then Jordan James played a lot after that. But yeah, I mean, Jordan James has not played a whole lot of football since coming to the 49ers. He was injured last training camp. He's been injured this training camp, but he's healthy now and he looks good. So that's one thing. The other thing is, you know, Carver Willis at left guard. You know, did he do enough to hold on to that job or keep that job or just have it to open the season? So that's one thing that'll be something the coaching staff will dive into and look how he was as far as the assignments. And then another one, and this is, you know, kind of bottom part of the roster, but Enrique Cruz was the only player on either side of the ball who played every snap for the 49ers. 100% of the snaps on offense, he played left tackle. You know, Trent Williams didn't play in this game, and the two swing tackles the 49ers have Neither one of those guys is available because the Darian Lowe has a high ankle sprain, will probably go on IR, and Austin Pleasance has the knee sprain, and he didn't play either. So with Enrique Cruz, fifth round pick, who has all the measurables, including, you know, foot speed, the fastest offensive lineman at the combine, you know, as far as the traits go, he is a really good fit for what the 49ers do. Here's the thing with him, though. They don't need him this year. He's raw as an oyster. They don't need him this year. They probably won't even need him next year. But if you're looking for developing a guy and kind of creating him how you want to mold him as a potential future left tackle, he might be worth keeping around. And for him, you know, the 49ers have to weigh, okay, does this guy who has the size, the speed, the everything, but is just raw, is he worth, you know, devoting a roster spot to, knowing that probably he's not even going to suit up for a game this year, but down the road, if we stick with him, he could be a starter. That's what they have to determine. So that, to me, that's going to be an interesting one, because some of these guys, you know, if they waive a young player and another team claims him, he might not ever come back to the team, might not ever come back to the 49ers. So that's one, I think, interesting scenario that the 49ers have to look at as they piece together their roster.
3: That's a really good point. Matt Maiocco is joining us. Make sure you're following him, watching him, reading him. He's doing all things 49ers, as he always does. One thing that you tweeted out, and I was thinking the same thing. You mentioned that Alfred Collins and C.J. West were in the game at the start of the second half. Now, I know, especially in Collins' case, there's been injuries. But I remember at the start of last year's training camp and watching Collins wearing that 95 and just brutalizing people. And then C.J. West, before he got injured last training camp, like he looked like a wrecking ball. He looked like a Tasmanian devil. And it's all of a sudden those guys have kind of leveled off. What happened? And are they, I mean, obviously they're in the plans because there's a lot of young guys in that interior defense, but they really need those guys to step up. But it's kind of like they just hit a wall. What happened?
2: Well, I think maybe, you know, injuries and not having the full practice time have affected both of these guys. For Alfred Collins, he did have off-season shoulder surgery, so maybe there's been some level of being a little bit tentative with that as he came back. So his off-season wasn't real smooth. Began this year on the PUP list and, you know, didn't practice during the off-season. And then C.J. West, he's missed some practice time too. So it just kind of feels, you know, like I said, and you apparently agree, that it just feels like they should be further along. And I don't know. I mean, I don't have anything, this kind of anecdotally, but it looked like early in that game, the Raiders were getting pretty big chunks of yardage right up. The middle of the 49ers defense. And that's where C.J. West and Alfred Collins were. So, you know, they have to step up and they have to be solid rotational players. And, you know, right now I would say that, yeah, some questions whether they're going to be that when the season starts. I still think, you know, there's a spot on the team for both of those guys. Alfred Collins, with his size, I mean, it's going to be difficult for him to, you know, to maintain leverage just because he is a tall guy. You know, but Eric Armstead found a way. DeForest Buckner certainly found a way. So that's going to be the thing that I think Alfred Collins always battles, is just, you know, not being too upright, playing shorter than he is, you know, bending his knees and using leverage to his benefit. But yeah, I mean, there's some pretty good competition at defensive tackle with a lot of young guys who have kind of been thrust in there and have shown some good stuff too. Like three undrafted guys over the past 2 years have looked pretty good. That would be Sebastian Valdez from last year, and then this year Bryson Eason and James Thompson Jr. So, you know, I don't think the 49ers are even close to giving up on the two guys we talked about here, Collins and West. But yeah, they need to step it up and make sure that when they're on the field, they're in no way, shape, or form a liability for that run defense.
3: You're the best, man. Thank you so much for the insight.
2: All right, John.
3: I'm looking forward to, as always, talking to you throughout the season. Talk to you soon.
2: Absolutely. Thanks, John. Talk to you soon.
3: You got it.
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14: Every week, all season long, with Stanford general manager Andrew Luck, he joins us on the UMA guest line. Andrew, good to have you back, man. Great to talk to you. How was the offseason, man? How you doing?
15: I am so happy to be back. This feels like it's game week, fellas.
14: Yeah.
15: I'm talking to you guys. My ritual is back. I get my walk around the practice field and do this. I'm excited. Big off season for us, and truly, you know, every step in the off season is a step towards getting to play a game, right? Our guys don't work out to be workout warriors. They work out to build their bodies to be football players. You know, we don't meet for fun. We meet. Oh, it is fun. That's a second order benefit. We meet to figure out how to win games, right?
14: Yep.
15: And so I'm excited. Off season was great. I do think my daughters and wife are listening. Probably the first time my 6 and 4 year olds have listened to AM radio in their lives. But I love you girls, Penny and Lucy, if you're listening. And it was a great off season with them. And I love you, Nicole.
14: Oh, good there deal. Good deal. Love we get the shout out there. And by the way, guys, Penny and Lucy and Nicole, we are FM and streaming as well. You know, we've moved into the modern
16: and
14: age.
16: YouTube.
14: We're listening and YouTube. We're everywhere, dude. We're everywhere. So, hey, we spent a lot of last year talking about, you know, it's your first year in the role last year and trying to find some foundation and culture building and attitude changing and all that. And of course, we knew Frank was only going to be there. Frank Reich for one season. Yeah. You then bring in Tevita Pritchard. So I'm wondering now, entering year two, before we get into some of the specifics, what's something that you understand maybe today that you didn't understand when you took this job?
15: Oh gosh, the it's hard to win a game. I knew that. I knew that as a player. But there's so much that goes into it, and like I truly every day reaffirmed, we'll only get to where we need to go with a whole bunch of people helping out, right? Like players on a field, staff, team. I mean, it takes a bunch of people to make a football operation go, and working with a bunch of great people. And then, man, college recruiting, it is a beast within itself. You obviously read news probably daily on just some of the oddities in it. And it's stranger than fiction, but I think I'm learning. I love recruiting. I love fundraising. I love representing Stanford football, and excited for guys to play again.
16: So this is your second full season as Stanford general manager. Did you want to do anything differently in year two in building this team?
15: You know, Frank, you referenced at the beginning. Frank did an unbelievable job coming in and flipping this thing around. You know, the team last year won more games than the previous season for the first time since 2015. You know, and so the guys and the culture that they built like really set us up with a great foundation. So we were very focused on retention, you know, coming out of the year, because I was tired of looking around college football and seeing fourth and fifth year seniors that had been at Stanford to begin their careers, gotten their degrees, and were helping someone else win.
16: Yeah.
15: You know what I mean?
16: Yeah.
15: So we focused on retention, especially in Coach Pritchard's first year, you know, as he was building out a staff of just making sure we kept our old guys, and we did. And they're salty. Like, I look at our defense, and, like, it's a salty, crusty unit with depth, with fourth and fifth year guys at every position, you know? And that's exciting. So a lot of focus on retention, adding some key pieces here and there. High school recruiting still matters to us, but you're not necessarily going to see the feedback loop on a high school recruit, you know, a class in year one. But taking steps forward in culture specifically, like, it still matters, guys. Like, college football, yes, transactional in many ways, but we still think culture matters.
14: Talking to Andrew Luck, you're nice enough to join us, as you will every week, on the UMA guest line. Stanford and Hawaii get going on Saturday from Stanford Stadium. 4 o'clock kickoff. We've got pregame over on KNBR 1050. You can catch with Jack Loader starting at 1. More on Tevita coming in. What did you know about him as a competitor playing with and against him that convinced you he was eventually going to be the right coach for this program?
15: Yeah, there's a whole bunch of data. I've obviously known him for a long time. And, like, we started as teammates and competitors, right? Like, I was coming in trying to take his job, and he held me off. He held me off for a year. I didn't get him, but I eventually beat him out, and I let him know about that every day. Look, as competitors, we were in an awesome quarterback competition with Jim Harbaugh as our coach, right? And he gave everyone a fair chance. And then when I won the job, all Tevita did was have my back. Man, he helped me with protections. He helped me with leadership. And as I looked backed on playing quarterback. At times it can be a lonely position, yeah. You know, and Tavita, at least are you're playing together and then coaching. It was never, man, you always felt like you had your back. And that I fully appreciate. And then just watching his career growth as a coach and going to the Commanders and working with Jaden Daniels and Marcus Mariota and getting to be with Dan Quinn and see a style of offense under Cliff Kingsbury, you know, which is so different than what you think of Stanford and not necessarily what our offense is, but just to be exposed to new, I think really important. And he's a people person. He gets people. He's a leader. He's authentic. Our guys feel him. I am really excited, you know, for him to be at the helm of our program and get to run out there against Hawaii with the team on Saturday.
14: Does your personal relationship make it easier to challenge each other, or does it make it more difficult?
15: You know, it probably cuts both ways, and we were very honest about this. And I mean, Tavita and I were honest to each other in the interview process, and I was honest to him at least. I was like, Tavita, it would be way harder for you to interview for this job than anybody else because of the personal relationship in many ways, you know?
14: Yeah.
15: And making sure like it's as fair of a chance for Stanford football as anything. Now, that being said, we have a deep, deep history of competition, right? Truth. It's not like we're middle school best friends that have grown up together. Like we, you know, our experiences were on the football field that was hard. So a lot of truth, a lot of honesty, a lot of conversation. And I think we're doing a heck of a job. And look, we've been through disagreements so far and no doubt we'll continue to have disagreements, but you know, with trust, with mutual respect, with both of us so values aligned and mission driven, like I could not be more thrilled working with him. It's been a lot of fun and I've learned a lot.
16: Talking to Andrew Luck on the UMA guest line. Tell us about your new starting quarterback from Michigan and Davis Warren.
15: Oh, he is an alpha. It was a great competition, a bunch of good dudes in that room. And I was really pleased to see the level of quarterback play from our guys. But Davis is a resilient, resilient dude. I mean, he's had his journey with cancer and high school and losing the season of COVID and going to Michigan. And we're so glad we have him. I hope anybody listening goes and research. If you don't know much about him, go research him. Go read some of his stories. He's an amazing leader. He's got amazing affect. And I'm really, he's so easy to root for. I don't know how else to say it. Like, he's an easy young man to root for. And I'm excited to watch him play, excited to see him operate, and he loves ball. Like, he is full football nerd, and that is, like, we love that. We absolutely love that. We need more nerds, fellas.
16: Yeah. No, we do. Staying on the coaching staff, you guys brought over longtime NFL defensive assistant Chris Richard as defensive coordinator. He was the DB's coach in Seattle for the Legion of Boom and the Dallas Cowboys. You faced him a few times in the NFL. What do you remember about playing his defenses? And is the vision similar to what he's trying to bring now?
15: Yes. Look, one, everybody in the Bay Area probably has hopefully we turn into a love-hate relationship with Chris Richard, not a hate from all those Seahawks-Niners games, those epic battles, you know, back then. But here's what Chris Richard's defense is: fast, physical, arrive violently, right? A fast physical, arrive violently, got to play with an attitude. And I think Tavita did an unbelievable job with his coaching searches, like all of his coaching searches and finding quality people. And Coach Richard brings an experience and an attitude. He's talking about authentic, like, and he's different. Like, Tavita did a great job of hiring different personalities and different experience, different folks. But what Coach Richard's impact has certainly been felt on our team so far. And he's got a great defense staff with him. Andy Thompson stayed on as our linebackers coach. He was our defensive coordinator last year, done a heck of a job. Jamie Mosley's a defensive line coach. Unbelievable. Like we got a bunch of folks, Corey Robinson, Cody Whitfield, Tank Williams, the great Tank Williams is our safety, you know, in our secondary. So really, really excited about our defense.
14: Talking to Andrew Luck here, a few more minutes on the UMA guest line. Just going big picture again. Last year you talked to us about needing a reset. I wonder, like, at this point in this tenure, where are we in that reset? How much is still ahead? What's actually happened that you're proud of and where you're going?
15: I reset. You know, we the culture, like, our guys were proud at the end of the year. And certainly, you know, winning more games in the previous season for the first time in like a decade means something, right? The turning momentum. So I'm incredibly proud of them. And they ought to be proud. And I know our football alumni base is proud. I, you know, talked to talked to McCaffrey and John Lynch and Richard Sherman. And Franger, actually, Richard was one of the references for Chris Richard, which is a big reason, you know, we hired him. But they're proud of this team. They see us running around and playing. And so, it's not reset anymore. We got to take steps forward, right? Like, we're honest to ourselves about that. Like, we and our players, I don't think maybe the biggest difference year one, year two is I think the expectation our players have for themselves is higher, right? They tasted it a little bit. Like, we don't want to be stuck in a loop.

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3: Well, it's probably hard to separate both of those completely.
4: Yeah, for sure.
3: You know, like, people are culture and culture are people.
4: Yeah.
3: And look, this might be a bit reductionist, but I'll try to take a zoom out view. For the previous few years before I got to Stanford, we were hemorrhaging talent, you know, in the transfer portal. We were slow to adapt. And frankly, I don't think we were probably unserious about football on the continuum of serious to unserious. So a massive part of my job is making sure that our recruits, our players, our coaches, our staff, our university feels how serious we are about the endeavor of football and that it's worthy to be serious about. And so bigger challenge, I think they're so intertwined that I wouldn't completely separate it, but I do think you hit the nail on the head. That is one of the beautiful challenges and goals. And I know we are rolling in the right direction on people and culture.
5: Talking to Andrew Luck on the UMA guest line. So last year's opener was a tough loss in Hawaii. Yep. How do you feel about opening the season up against them again, this time at the farm?
3: Yeah, I mean, like, look, we know last year's game has no bearing, but I was certainly out there and remember it, you know? and remember, it's a quality team. This is a bowl game winning team with a legit quarterback that has firepower. It's going to be a great matchup. It's Tavita's first matchup, a first game of this era, if you will. A quality team coming to town. So I'm excited. I'm excited to be at home. I'm excited for our young men to get to go out there and hit somebody else but each other. They are so salty from camp. They're tired of each other. You know, they don't want to see each other anymore. But they get to do it against someone else. It's the perfect time. The perfect time for us to get to run out there 4 p.m. on Saturday and give them what we got.
5: Saw this video. What was it like catching up and throwing passes to your old teammate Zach Ertz earlier this month?
3: Oh, Zach Ertz. First of all, he's a legend.
4: Yeah, he is.
3: And I'm at that point now, where I watch him, Zach Ertz, future Hall of Famer. I'm like, wait, I played with him for 3 years. He's my friend. Like, we've been texting all day, you know? Throwing to him was fun. Like, it was fun. Sure, there's a bit of nostalgia, but like, anytime you get to throw to, anytime you get to do something with someone who is on top of a craft. Like, the dude transcends this, like, being a tight end. He is a craftsman at his position. He looks good, first of all. I know I'm not an NFL scout, but, like, oh, yeah. I was like, oh, he's moving like Zach Ertz. Still does all these weird things with his body, and his body control is freaky. And my quarterback view of Zach Ertz is he makes himself so friendly to the football. Every break he comes out, every route, like, he somehow, some way is going to beat a defender to the ball. And he might not be the fastest guy, but he's going to get to the ball first. He's so friendly and efficient with his hands. And it reminded me, Reggie Wayne was the other pass catcher that had that friendliness. And I could probably write poetry about how friendly those two guys were coming to the football.
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4: Faithful. 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
21: All right. 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
22: Ah, guten tag.
21: I'm just watching this show. It's actually in Danish, and they say guten tag.
22: Thank you.
21: I think it's high German versus low German. So it's I think we share about 6% of our words with the Danish.
5: Probably.
21: Yeah. Because the Danes spent a lot of time in England during the early Middle Ages. All right. Anyway, I digress. So if you never listened to the show, essentially, we are Attorneys by Trade, Curious by Nature. Let me break down the stories for you so you can determine whether or not you want to spend the next hour of your existence engaged in this experience. First, Kyle Shanahan, hands-free head-on, concussion, laceration, missing some practice time with the 49ers. Ultimately, it looks like Jed York, he needs a crafty attorney. I guess this just shows you that these guys, even if you're a billionaire, his family is worth $8.5 billion. I think he's the principal owner of the San Francisco 49ers. Ultimately, arrested for solicitation of prostitution.
5: At a trailer park.
21: At a trailer park. Yeah. In Ohio. Got those charges pled down to disorderly conduct and then possessing criminal tools.
5: Yeah, that's weird. That was the phone.
21: Yeah, right. I know, it sounds pretty bad, possessing criminal tools. So he kind of is a criminal tool.
5: Or just a tool.
21: So, yeah, and the moral of the story is, you know, very bad decision-making process of this guy. You know, 9 o'clock in the morning, I think on a Sunday. This is a day of rest. He basically has a different definition of resting than most of us. Decided to get pulled into a sting operation by local law enforcement to bring him to a trailer park in Ohio, and ultimately negotiated a service contract with the codicil to say, I'll give you an extra $20 if we have unprotected sex. So $160 all in, and he showed up, and instead of meeting with the service provider, he ultimately met with law enforcement, which
5: provided a service.
21: So in and of itself, this is a unenforceable contract because these are, you know, consenting adults, you know, ostensibly. And the only reason this is illegal, because we say that it is against public policy, or at least Ohio does. There's parts of Nevada which says, hey, you know, consenting adults, you're over 18. You're not inebriated. You basically have an understanding of what you're, what contract you're entering into. Hey, it's essentially an enforceable contract. This one is not. It's basically just a morality issue, indicating that we just don't want to encourage this sort of behavior, much like we do with limiting alcohol. There's the Facebook settlement. Essentially, that is another basically police power issue regarding deception of children and the product being more dangerous than a reasonable consumer would expect based upon the fact that it's designed to be addictive. But in this particular case, service contract for sex with a codicil saying unprotected, I'll give an extra $20, gets arrested because that contract is unenforceable and there are laws against that. And then you factor that into the morality clause and the personal conduct clause with the NFL, which could call into question that contract. And then he's in the middle of a divorce. So it will not affect his financial obligation to his wife, soon to be ex-wife, based upon the fact that you can get divorced for no reason at all. It's just like, you know, I just don't want to be married anymore.
5: Yeah, it's a no-fault state.
21: So the doesn't change financial obligation. There's going to be community property, separate property. There could be a prenuptial agreement. This sort of behavior is not going to impact that particular contract unless there's a clause in there that says, you know, clause 6B32G7, if you get arrested for solicitation of prostitution or any sort of a moral turpitude, then that this contract is null and void. Who knows? You know, you never know, but I doubt that. But what it might impact is the custody, because they were going to share custody in the divorce decree, but it's what's in the best interest of the children. And so this sort of behavior may call into question his ability to get court sanctioned for him to have joint custody.
5: Maybe he was trying to show his son how to get a merit badge.
21: Yeah. So there's all kinds of secondary legal implications for the misdemeanor disorderly conduct using criminal tools, which essentially is not referring to him as a criminal tool, but referring to his phone. All right, then we've got
5: a double entendre.
21: The dream come true for Cal might be coming. Aaron Rodgers could be coming back because right now a window is opening where a hometown judge in Louisiana, thanks to Napoleon, laissez bon temps brûler, let the good times roll. So basically, Louisiana judge says, hey, I believe that 5 years eligibility should apply in Louisiana. And ultimately, that would allow those who basically were first-year players in the NFL to come back before they start the season and go back and play for LSU. And Lane Kiffin says, I'll take advantage of that. And bringing back one of his players that played from an Ole Miss that had a short stint in the NFL, and now he's coming back to college football.
5: Totally against this.
21: Yeah.
5: He fell out of the, they had to be, 2022 was the cutoff period for that. He's not in it. There's a temporary restraining order, so it is only temporary at this point in time. They'll have a full hearing on this coming soon to a football field near you.
21: Yeah, contracts are basically sacrosanct in this country, so the idea is that there's certain contracts are limited based upon it's against public policy, like this prostitution contract with Jed York. If he would have done this in Nevada, none of us would have happened.
5: Well,
21: like if he's in Harumph.
5: Unless it was Clark County, it's illegal there, I believe.
21: Yeah, right. So, but I mean, if it would have found a place where this contract's illegal, we wouldn't be hearing about this stuff. But the point is that certain contracts are unenforceable based upon public policy. Certain contracts are unenforceable based upon age. Certain contracts are based upon unconscionability. But when it comes to consenting adults, in my opinion, if this guy can qualify to get into LSU, then, and he's an adult, and he is good enough from a merit-based perspective to play on the football team, that you have to have a pretty good argument to say that we should restrain that contract.
5: Well, when he played and when he knew he signed an NFL contract, he absolutely knew he was going from amateur to professional. And now he knew that he wouldn't be able to go back when he did that, and now he wants to change the rules. So, yeah, he did have a contract when he played college ball, and now he wants to set that contract aside.
21: They're going to have to basically set up a public policy. Hey, you know, we just basically don't want people that play professional to go back to school and you know, play football.
5: It's
21: and
5: already
21: they have to have a good reason for that.
5: They do. It's called the schools can control this. In fact, the Big Ten.
21: The schools say we want them.
5: No, the Big Ten, the SEC have absolutely went out of
21: the
5: way.
21: That's the conference, not the school.
5: I know, but they went out of the way and banned it. So they can probably say, we're not going to play you, or you can't play him during the game. Otherwise, you're going to be violating our rules because it's changing the complexity of college sports. So this guy has now had professional training. He's had professional coaching. He's got an unfair advantage.
21: And Cal is right now looking to take a few good men onto the football team, so pretty sure we're open-minded to it. Because we do not restrain contract based upon the supposition that there is something that is against public policy by bringing them back professional. If they want to get basically their education, remember Rodney Dangerfield back to school?
5: Well, yeah, they can go back to school. They just can't play sports.
21: Yeah, you can do the triple Indy. All right.
5: You can go play tennis if you wanted.
21: So here we go. We had the World Humanoid Robot Games.
5: Ooh.
21: Humanoid robot soldiers likely within 5 to 10 years. So Usain Bolt's world record was shattered by about 0.4 seconds.
5: I saw that.
21: Yeah.
5: It was pretty funny looking.
21: We'll walk you through that because there's going to be some legal issues regarding having a robot army. So that's for sure. And then we've got Cadillac, Mercedes-Benz, Hyundai, Kia, Subaru, Volkswagen, Chevrolet, as well as Tesla, have basically hands-free driving right now. If you remember Cruise, which was a company in San Francisco that hit somebody on Market Street and drug somebody for 20 yards under the car because it had its program said pull over and almost killed the person.
5: Yeah,
21: that was General Motors. And they said, okay, we're out. But they still have their hands-free. And now Uber drivers with Cadillacs are doing the same thing that Uber drivers with Teslas are doing. Same thing with Volkswagen. So the idea is, what's the legal liability? And do you have to tip them? And then the landmark settlement against Facebook, about $17 billion, they're up or down a little bit, but lots and lots, billions, $15 to $17 billion resolution, and setting in motion restrictions on use of their platform for those under 18. Teenagers, essentially, will walk you through that. And then AI Judge Judy, Florida man, 84-year-old woman, fired gunshot is warning to neighbor cutting grass. The Florida man reportedly drunk, high and naked, starts house fire. The big cookies on George Foreman Grill. Stay with us.
5: That's right.

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0: back. When I say we're back, Craig Fontaine, Ashton, Edward Allen Shady. EAS, if it's in the game, it is in the game.
1: That's some good tunes.
0: A shady attorney giving some legal direction. So ultimately, we're going to get into Jed York. Yeah, not great. and then pro players going back to college sports. I knew it was going to happen. You knew it was going to happen. Hometown judges, this one, Louisiana, French Napoleonic law. Thank goodness that Napoleon was running out of money right around 1802 as a result of essentially the French Revolution. And then basically also Louis XVI draining their coffers to help our revolution, which then provided the impetus for the French Revolution, which provided the doorway to Napoleon for dictatorship, which ultimately led him to need some money because he's being attacked by all the monarchs in Europe, from Russia to Austria to Great Britain to, you know, England, I think, at the time. In the end of the day, needs some money, so basically sold Louisiana.
1: Nice.
0: Louisiana purchased us, Thomas Jefferson, president at the time, for like $15
1: million. Yes.
0: Yeah. About as much as Facebook makes in 3 minutes in one day. They make a Louisiana purchase every 15 minutes. All right, so basically, if you want to put a face to a voice, go to AshtonAndPrice.com. We're on also YouTube. So I think it's worth taking a look. It's well-produced. Our producer, the G-Man, has been in radio for many, many years, understands how to curate a program, put in some cool music, and old-school curation of a radio show, which is now on the video platform of YouTube.
1: Hey, he's got a good picture of him and Marconi.
0: Yeah, right. All right, so basically, just to give you some insight of what we do. So I've got three mediations coming up, one tomorrow, a multi-million-dollar case. Started out with a regular case, slip and fall MGM, turned out complications after hip surgery. Then ultimately, there was a shoulder surgery involved, and then a neck surgery, which you wouldn't expect, but because there was so much water as a result of flooding of a nail salon, that there was a multiple slip and fall event where basically because there was no purchase or friction that could be gained as a result of 25 minutes of flooding that was approaching from behind somebody who was getting a manicure as a pedicure tub was overflowing. She has about $1 million in medical expense. There's $1 million on the table. We're at $15 million. We've already mediated once. We have another mediation. Then ultimately, I have a case where a man, a great story. He basically came over here to the United States as a result of what Ronald Reagan did to allow an easier passage for those that were escaping the Soviet Union in Afghanistan in the 80s. And ultimately, I asked him, I go, look, you know, you were hit by somebody who was driving a FedEx truck. Turns out our investigation revealed that the FedEx driver was a sex offender. He's a registered sex offender, raped a 16-year-old. And then ultimately, while he was on probation, he was violating his probation with substance abuse, which how they got a guy driving a FedEx truck, 80,000-pound tractor trailer, who has shown that decision tree has got a felony record, is beyond me. So whether or not that's admissible certainly puts them on their back foot, because if it is admissible and it's a big corporation, I wanted to find out, you know, tell me your story. And asked my client, and he said, yep. When I was, because I knew it was going to be a good story because, you know, basically history major and following history and knowing a bit of what occurred in Afghanistan with the Soviet Union. Ultimately, he left Afghanistan and basically walked with his mom and his brother for, I think, 6 days. They walked through the Khyber Pass through basically the Hindu Kush into Pakistan, and then end up in Islamabad in a refugee camp. And then through Reagan's basically accelerated access to the United States as a refugee program as a result of what was happening with the Soviet Union in Afghanistan, his family moved to Fremont. And his first job was at McDonald's.
1: Hmm.
0: And he barely could speak English. He learned how to speak English by working at McDonald's. I asked him, you know, well, what was your favorite experience at McDonald's? He goes, the French fries. He goes, I couldn't believe how great they were. And then what I go,
1: they are good.
0: I go, how'd you get to McDonald's? He goes, they had me in high school. And I started out in middle school, even though I was older, because I didn't speak English very well. And I walked every day to McDonald's, and that's where I had my first job. And he brought his uniform to school. And then he basically got promoted to McDonald's, and basically got promoted to Fry's Electronics. And he's kind of one of those individuals that's basically taking advantage of a country that he loves. He said, you know, and the second best day was when he got his driver's license. He said that was amazing. He spent $900 on a car, and he was, you know, it was like the greatest thing for him. And then ultimately, his best day is become a U.S. citizen. So when he gets to tell that story to a jury versus the sex offender driver for FedEx. So basically, I sent out information to the attorney for FedEx, and you know, I said, look, we've got a $6 million case here. If you don't want to mediate it, that's fine. You know, obviously, if you want to defend it, I get that. I'm not posturing, but, you know, if you're going to come to mediation, you have to understand that you're going to buy us dinner and it ain't going to be McDonald's. And he called me back yesterday and said, yeah, we're prepared to move forward. So that's kind of what we do for a living. Basically, artisanal approaches to curate information to get maximal outcomes based upon unique facts associated with every case. All right, so let's go ahead and look at the unique facts of our well, not a friend, but at least a guy that we know, because I grew up a 49er fan for sure, grew up a Giants fan, also an A's fan, went to Cal. You know, I basically have been divorced from sporting outcomes for quite some time as a result of being a Cal graduate, but I do celebrate with great vigor when we win the Nobel Prize. Cal wins a lot of them.
1: Well, they should get one of those Nobel Prize laureates to put something together for the football program, maybe.
0: Yeah, right, exactly. All right, so San Francisco 49ers owner Jed York, whose family Forbes estimates is worth $8.5 billion, was arrested on Sunday at a trailer park in Ohio. Oh, boy. And pleaded no contest to charges of disorderly conduct and possessing criminal tools. Columbia County Court records show York was initially arrested on charges of possessing criminal tools engaging in prostitution, but the latter charge was reduced to disorderly conduct. And it wasn't because he was resisting arrest. It was just like, you're there. You're not supposed to be there. It's definitely disorderly. It's not orderly for sure. And, so here, the thing that gets him into trouble here is that the NFL has a personal conduct policy. Mm-hmm. And it basically says that it bars illegal, violent, dangerous, or irresponsible, conduct, puts innocent victims at risk, damages the reputation of others in the game, and undercuts public respect and support for the NFL. I think several of those would definitely apply. And so, you know, he's going to pay $1,150 fine, 2 days in jail, only 1 day because he's got 1 day for time served. And so he's going to be done with that.
1: I like that the $160 in cash he brought for the prostitute, they seized, and that was seized and will be forfeited to the, what is it, the Mahonan Valley Human Trafficking Task Force, because they set it up saying that, you know, some of these ladies that were being possibly forced to have sex against their will, he was going to engage, it would have been sex trafficking.
0: Yeah, well, then it also would be, if it's against their will, it's going to be rape, too. So.
1: Well, yeah, but that goes right into that policy, illegal, violent, dangerous, irresponsible, as well as puts a bad look to the NFL. Big difference here is, with regard to Robert Kraft, remember when he got busted down, what was it, Jupiter, Florida, going into a massage parlor, which is all caught on tape? He fought that under a Fourth Amendment and said there was an illegal search, and he won. So there was never a conviction there with regard to Robert Kraft, but this guy pled out. So he doesn't have a leg to stand on with regard to, you know, maybe it wasn't illegal. Yes, it was beyond a reasonable doubt. You said no contest, which is treated the same as a guilty conviction, except you just don't want to go in there and allocute to it.
0: Yeah, he basically kind of came into the ownership role as a result of his uncle, Eddie.
1: Yeah, he bought him for $13 million back in the 70s.
0: Yeah.
1: I mean, what a great investment.
0: Yeah, Eddie DeBartolo. So, yeah. Kind of a character. He was the one who's kind of brought the 49ers with Bill Walsh into prominence. Because when I was growing up, the 49ers were terrible. And it was right around my senior year in high school when they actually won the Super Bowl. And then, you know, all of a sudden they were good for quite some time. The Giants were terrible when I was growing up, too. It was the Oakland A's were pretty good. And then it was the San Francisco Warriors instead of the Golden State Warriors. So, you know, the idea is that Denise DeBartolo York is the mom. She's the matriarch, $8.5 billion. Jed York has controlling interest, kind of like Jeannie Buss, where can make the executive decisions. Based upon the fact that when Jed took over the team, he went in and made a lot of changes, and they basically didn't have any success at all. It was kind of a train wreck. They hired two coaches and fired them in succession. I think the only team to fire two coaches back-to-back years, maybe in the history of the NFL. And so the moral of the story is that they said, all right, fine, you need to step back a little bit, and we need to have a different structure where the people that, you know, understand football, like coaching staff, et cetera, are the ones that make the decisions, the general manager. And so that's how they do it. So I don't think he's got a lot of day-to-day input, and he's not super well-liked in the political realm in Santa Clara. The mayor Says Jed should stay out of everything in our city in terms of operations. Mayor Lisa Gilmore told the Chronicle in 2024. He meddled in our business, purchased council seats, and gave instructions to have city manager and city attorney fired. We've gone so far backward as a government because of him. So he doesn't have any friends, clearly, in government in Santa Clara. And now this, and he's in the middle of a divorce, and his wife is probably going, I miss Jed. I don't think she does anymore. So, you know, when, you know, your soon-to-be ex-husband is arrested for essentially solicitation of prostitution in a trailer park in Ohio.
1: Yeah. At East Palestine, that's where they had that big chemical spill.
0: Yeah. So, you know, that basically makes her, if she was feeling any sort of sorrow, remorse, or regret, I probably is now anger and relief. And ultimately...
1: And concern.
0: She's probably concerned.
1: Yeah, yeah. She's running down to the doctor's office and go get some tests done, not knowing if he brought anything home when they were together.
0: Well, yeah, because, I mean, he negotiated a specific extra $20 to have unprotected sex.
1: Yeah.
0: It's like, whoa, bro.
1: Yeah. I like
0: and these guys are billionaires. I mean, can you imagine if they had common sense? They'd probably be worth $5 trillion.
1: And then the people at the mobile home park that where the sting was set up are mad as well because they said, it's a person, Jamie Wallace, an environmental advocate who lived in the Wheat Hill Mobile Home Community Park where York was arrested, said, you know, we have suspects that are running through the park from police and residents worry about their children being exposed to these types of predators. So they're mad that the police use that as the setup.
0: Yeah, he's kind of hoping that Brandon Ayuk acts up again to take some of the focus off of him. Or maybe there'll be some complications that'll arise out of Kyle Shanahan's hands-free head-on collision.
1: Shanahan's gone. Thank you for taking this off the front page for me and putting yourself there.
0: Yeah, what a mess. All right, so there's a mess with the 49ers thanks to the $8.5 billion boy. So, yeah, I think they own like 92% of the team or, you know, it's a lot.
1: It's a lot.
0: Yeah, so, you get what you get, and if you're that dumb, then, you know, more people should know about it. All right, so now we got, after a stop in the NFL, Dequan Wright could be heading back to LSU thanks to court order. So, essentially, signed undrafted rookie with the Eagles. August 11th, he was released by the Eagles, so basically didn't go anywhere there. And then signed by the Browns, did not play in two preseason games, so he saw the writing on the wall. So, he was really good at Ole Miss. Lane Kiffin was at Ole Miss when he played at Ole Miss. Did make it into the NFL. He got signed, so technically he was an NFL player. And ultimately, a Louisiana judge said, hey, the new NCAA rule granting 5 years of eligibility to most athletes should apply to him and others. And, you know, he's going, yeah, can LSU actually benefit from this guy? I think you can. I think we should rule in that favor. And so, boom. Now what's going to happen is when you have a temporary restraining order and he gets to come back in, then once the deed is done, I mean, I think it's going to be irreparable harm if they try to take him out of, you know, school.
1: I doubt that very much. But in any event, Wright was among a group of players who sued in Louisiana court saying a new NCAA rule granting 5 years of eligibility to most athletes should apply to him and others who were not grandfathered into the rule, which did include those who graduated high school in 2022. So he would have got out in around 2021. So he didn't make the, or 2023. So he didn't make the cutoff in that regard.
0: Yeah. So LSU stands for Left School Under Duress. I want back. All right. So we'll walk you through some more of the contractual machinations allowing for professional athletes now to come back into the college framework and how that might help our Cal Bears. 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

0: Hey, Ashton, Edward Allen Shady. Shady Attorney gives him legal direction. Ashton and Price, we've been around for 3 decades. I was actually at a fundraiser in San Francisco last night for Connie Chan, who's running against Scott Wiener. Scott Wiener basically is build, baby, build, and you know basically wants to take the charm away from San Francisco, in my opinion. I just got done being in Lisbon, Madrid, Barcelona, London, and Paris. Made my wife take the train. I went to a 50-year birthday party for a family member who is a psychiatrist in Barcelona, and then decided to take the train to all these different cities and basically stayed over 13 days, stayed in 7 different cities.
1: You like the train.
0: Yeah, it was pretty cool. So, but the point is that the reason those cities are charming, Barcelona, they don't have big buildings in front of the Sagrada Familia. You don't have big buildings in front of the Eiffel Tower or the Arc de Triomphe. You don't block the sight lines. You don't block the sight lines to Big Ben or to London Bridge or to the Parliament building. You just don't do it. I mean, it would be the best property is basically right there in the Thames. You definitely want to have high rises along that. You can sell them all. But they say, no, we're going to do that. If you fly into those big cities, they are basically 9 stories unless you see the monuments that you're looking for.
1: I think the tallest building that's probably within that circle of Paris or the Galeries Lafayette. Those are the only high rises I can even think of that are in traditional Paris.
0: Yeah, so basically, Scott Wiener, I basically helped organize a pushback against a 240-foot building that was going to be built basically right below Telegraph Hill. Basically, it blocked the view from the ferry building to Telegraph Hill. Telegraph Hill was built so they could telegraph people coming in through semaphores what was coming in through the Golden Gate. Before there was, telephones and, say, hey, cotton's coming in or rum's coming in. And then the price of rum would drop on the streets because they knew there was going to be a much bigger supply, right? So the idea is that, it's called Telegraph Hill and you're going to block buildings. And they were proposing 3 buildings over 250 feet, which they're zoned right now for 40 feet. But Scott Wiener and others passed these upzoning propositions to say that ultimately, if you have affordable housing, quote unquote, you're only $700 a square foot instead of $1,000 a square foot, where it costs $1 million to build an apartment in San Francisco. And it's not because San Francisco is, wacky. It's just it's very expensive to build an apartment anywhere in a big city. So the idea is that there's no such thing as affordable housing in a place that's 65 degrees almost all year round. Because I was in Lisbon and Madrid and Paris, they're beautiful cities. It was like 100 degrees. And I get back to San Francisco and I got a view of Coit Tower, the Golden Gate Bridge, the Bay Bridge. I just swam Alcatraz. You can see, all these beautiful sight lines. And it's 65 degrees in the summer. So, of course, people want to live there. It's like having an affordable room at the Ritz. I mean, it's just not going to happen. You might have a lower priced room, but affordable housing is very difficult. And so what they're trying to do is say, hey, let's build 300-foot buildings blocking all the sight lines, take away the charm of San Francisco. And then basically all it is Hong Kong. And Hong Kong is interesting primarily because it's buildings. Mm-hmm. San Francisco is interesting because it's Golden Gate Bridge and the Coit Tower and the fog coming in.
1: And the Bay.
0: And the Transamerica building and the Bay Bridge and the Alcatraz. I mean, all those sight lines. And the fact that they are considering basically blocking those with quote-unquote affordable housing, which once you put them up, like the Embarcadero Freeway, they actually was a one vote in favor. It was basically, I think, 5-4 in favor of tearing it down after the earthquake. And so the idea is that it was all about either money, because Chinatown didn't want to have the Embarcadero Freeway torn down because they said it was going to take away business, or happiness, which is you tear that down and now you got a connection to the ferry building and the city is now connected to the wharf system. So much more beautiful. And Art Agnos basically backed that and he didn't get basically reelected. He lost his job as mayor as a result of basically taking happiness over money. And so Scott Wiener, although he does have, some interesting policies that, in terms of protecting animal welfare that I agree with, building buildings and a charming city to take away the charm takes away basically the reason why people want to live in San Francisco. And there's a better way to do that. So I was at a fundraiser for Connie Chan. And, seeing the old school Willie Browns and Nancy Pelosi's, well, whether or not you agree with their politics, I mean, they are politicians of a different era. And I got to tell you, Nancy Pelosi at her age is unbelievably spry, seemed completely committed to a set of ideas, was able to articulate them. And she just seems like a genuinely nice person. She definitely seemed earnest and sincere, whether or not you agree with her politics, but she doesn't have the person where she shakes somebody's hand and she's looking at somebody else. She wasn't that. She actually looks you in the eye. And then she, when she smiles, she doesn't then frown right afterwards like, that was a fake smile. It seems like it was genuine. And Willie Brown, the same way, man. I think he's 90, and he got done giving a longer speech than Nancy Pelosi did, and ultimately he goes, I need a drink.
1: There you go.
0: He's 90, walks to the bar. I just go, man, that guy is living life fully still, you know, at that age. So
1: he walked over and joined Paul Pelosi at the bar.
0: Yeah, so anyway.
2: Not driving.
1: And then you put Paul in a Uber or a Waymo?
0: No, yeah. I was thinking about that. So, yeah, I mean, there's a lot of criticism that certainly, you know, like you on Ted York and, you know, and Paul Pelosi for sure, too. I mean, dude, drunk driving, man. You should not be doing that. Hit and run, shouldn't be doing that. I mean, that should be penalty, and you get what you get. And, you know, they should get what they get. But the end of the day, that's what I did last night, and this is what we're doing right now. So, essentially, this contract issue with pro players going back into the NFL. So the idea is that the NCAA, many of the teams see the writing on the wall, that if the NCAA gets in and tries to say you cannot come back with eligibility into the NFL or you cannot pay players to be on your team, that they are essentially a monopoly and they're basically oversight of these individual either conferences or schools will be deemed a violation of our antitrust laws. And so ultimately, they see that writing on the wall. So the NCAA may say, I don't agree with this, but the individual teams like LSU is going, I don't care what you say, because if we challenge you, I think your oversight is going to be set aside as monopoly. So it's really between us and our conference and between us and whether or not we feel comfortable bringing somebody back in based upon the issues associated with, a kid who's coming out of high school is going to lose a spot for sure. It does go against the idea of basically being an amateur and all the things that talks about, which goes all the way back to ancient Greece. And the idea of excellence and amateurism and participating in sport for the glory of sport alone, not anything else. And so it takes away from that ideal, but it also flies in the face of free contract. You know, if you're an adult and there's no good public policy reason like morality or basically, you know, child endangerment, et cetera, like we do with drugs and alcohol or in this case with Jed York sex, ultimately, you know, because it might impact the marriage and the home, you know, cheating on your wife or, you know, engaging in it basically, cheapens the act of sexual congress. And so most states, except for Nevada, say that is a contract that's against public policy. But the idea in this case is that what is the public policy to say, hey, if you're in the NFL, but you can qualify to get into this school and you still have an eligibility, you want to get a master's, why can't you play on the football team?
1: Because you've already entered into, you know, you played under the rules of the NCAA the entire time you're in there. And he knew what the rules were. Once you leave, once you sign a professional contract, you cannot come back to your college or any college and go back to the sport that you once. He can go back and play tennis. They don't care. They can go back and play golf. He can go back and do swimming, whatever he wants. But he was a professional football player. He is now no longer allowed to play at the college level. He knew that. Everybody knew that when they left and went to the NFL. They knew if they got signed, they were not supposed to come back. And now he's saying, no, the rules don't apply to me. Now, the PGA, when those guys left and went to live, the PGA is looking at them and saying, hey, we gave you that one time, and it was Koepka, paid the money, bent the knee, came back. The rest of them want to come back, but the PGA is saying no. And what's the good public policy around that? I don't see one. And that one's professional. Schools, sports are not professional. I don't think they're subject necessarily to antitrust law because antitrust law deals with business. If they were a business, they wouldn't have a tax-exempt status because then they would have to be paying taxes. So I think this is like I've been saying for a while. If they really keep going down this line and start saying, okay, we're going to start treating you like professionals because you can be a professional and come back. We're going to pay you to play. You're going to do all this stuff. I would not be surprised if the IRS said, well, you are now a business. You are no longer subject to a 501c3 exemption as a tax-free entity. You're going to have to start paying taxes on all that income. Everybody that wanted to donate to your school is no longer going to be able to write that off. You guys are digging a hole, and you don't see the bottom yet, but it's going to be there.
0: Yeah, so the distinction I would make is that the LIV and PGA contracts are private entities that are not in an oversight role. And so contract's a contract, right?
1: Well, some of these schools are private schools.
0: Well, no, but you're talking about the NCAA is the seeing governing entity that's trying to enforce NCAA rules. And the argument and the pushback, and they've been losing in the courts on this, is that NCAA rules are based upon a monopoly, which is in violation of our antitrust laws. NCAA should no longer have any say over what Cal does, over what UCLA does, what LSU does. It should be between the school and the player contract, and it could be between the school and the conference based upon that contract, because that is a contract entered into either by the school with the conference or the school with the individual by consenting adults. And as long as there's not a public policy reason to basically limit them from going back to school and getting their master's, you know, if they can still play,
1: they can go back to school all they want,
0: and they got to be eligible to, you know, they have to have grades that will get them in. You can't just let somebody in that basically that can't meet the curriculum. But if you can meet both of those, then the NCAA, I see the writing on the wall on that. They've already basically said, Justice Alito said, look, and Justice Kavanaugh, you come in front of us, we're likely going to say that you basically are a monopoly, and you basically, any oversight that you have is illegal under our antitrust laws.
1: Yeah, but antitrust applies to necessarily a business. And one of the reasons, if let's say you get rid of the NC2A and they say you are illegal and we're going to disband the NC2A, another entity is going to step into its place so that you can have an even playing field with regard to college sports. Otherwise, as under your analogy, you might say, okay, I'm going to go over to the 49ers and I'm going to go over to this team, this team, this team, and I'm going to get all of these guys because we no longer have a 5-year eligibility rule because that violates our monopoly rules. You're going to have no rules whatsoever, and you might as well have a professional team playing. This is the demarcation between a amateur sport and a professional sport, and they're trying to blur the lines. And you know, I personally am against this. I think it is ridiculous that they can start blurring the lines. Yeah, maybe the NC2A has to back off and start refunding some of the money back that they've been collecting hand over fist on. But it is a secondary thing. The primary purpose of going to college is an education. Sports and everything else is secondary. So I don't think, and it hasn't been put before the justices yet in a legal, cogent argument and briefed, on whether or not this is an antitrust violation.
0: Yeah, so there's another player, Tampa Bay Bucks linebacker Jack Pyburn. Basically, he wants to go back to college sports, college football. And this is the counter-argument to what you're saying. He's just saying, look, I'm just trying to maximize myself as a player and as a person and play some football. And if I can't make it in the NFL, I got cut. And why should there be a law that say I can't use my skill that they want to pay me for in a setting that I qualify as a student at that school? Why should you tell me, because you don't like it, because you prefer amateur, that I can't enter into a contract with that school to pay me for the services that is the fair market value of them if I qualify as a student and I qualify as a football player? What capitalist system do we live in where you say you can't do that?
1: Well, you can go up to Canada and play Canadian football if you want. You can go to arena sports football and go play arena sports football if you want. What these guys really, really want is they want to get back into the college sports and then sign an NIL deal so they can make a heck of a lot more than they ever would have done.
0: 100% they do.
1: Yeah, it's monetary. It has nothing to do with the love of sport. If there was the love of sport, they would do it for free. They'd say, hey, I don't want an NIL deal. I don't want any of this, and I'll go play in Canada. No, it's 100% money driven by these players. So,
0: 100%.
1: But I'm not going to watch them with their crocodile tears and feel bad for them. No, when you played in college, you knew it was amateur. When you played in college, you knew that you were subject to those same rules that everybody else is subject to. And now you want to bend them because you weren't good enough to play in the NFL.
0: Yeah, well, the NCAA is likely a monopoly, so those rules are not going to apply. And as Adam Smith said, follow your enlightened self-interest, mate. So basically, I believe in the power of contract and enlightened self-interest. And, you know, if you're good enough to play, we need you at Cal. Come back, Aaron Rodgers. We can use you. All right, we come back. We'll go ahead and talk about robots, maybe in the military in 15 years, and then AI Judge Judy. Break it down for you. It'll make you laugh for sure. And make you feel more comfortable about the robot apocalypse.
1: Robot apocalypse. The Clone Wars.
3: 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In the immortal words of the Princess Bride's Vicini, Thocrates, Plato, morons. 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You've been served.
0: All right, we are back. One side of the pro football to college football transition, where it became clear to me, like, when these players are making $4 or $5 million a year for name, image, and likeness and getting paid by boosters, et cetera, recognizing that, you know, it's a restraint of trade to not allow these individuals to monetize their skill set. And then, you know, they're blowing $1 million on bottle service, not paying taxes. I mean, they're going to live like the real world and find out that there's consequences for making money like that. And, you know, got to be a responsible adult. But the idea is that one of them, one side's going to be basically engaged in the crying game. And my feeling is, Ed, and I get what you're saying. I mean, it's going to come down to, there's going to be a court case that's going to say, is amateur sports basically enough of a public policy to take away people from exercising their light and self-interest to enter into a legitimate legal contract to play college football again if they basically beat all the elements of admission for the school otherwise.
1: I know, but you keep going on contract. They were in a contract that said if you leave and sign for a professional team, you can't come back. And now they want to violate the contract they initially played under.
0: No, I get you, but because that's an NCAA rule, which they'll argue is unenforceable based upon the fact that they were a monopoly and in violation of Sherman antitrust, the contract that they're signing with the school supersedes that. And that's what the LSU contract, that's basically what they're trying to do. And Lane Kiffin's no dummy. He goes, if I don't do it, somebody else is going to do it. So I know him. He played with me at Ole Miss. He was in the NFL. He basically was signed, but he didn't stick. We're taking him back.
1: I know. I'd put an asterisk next to every win what that guy played and did anything well. So you got an asterisk there.
0: Yeah, I think it would be malpractice if he didn't do it. I mean, his behavior is way more professional than Jed York's, let's put it that way.
1: Yes. Yeah, I think everybody says.
0: All right. So humanoid robot soldiers likely only 5 to 10 years away. They're breaking Usain Bolt's record in the 100 meters, but they're not super good at dexterous behavior. So,
1: or stopping.
0: Yeah, so yeah, I think it's going to be a little bit longer. But whether or not they turn out to be evil robots has to do with who's controlling them. And if they're controlled by humans, they're definitely going to be evil. I think. At least they have the propensity for that. At least the probability, if not the probability, the possibility. All right, so then the quick on the Facebook. Facebook basically saw the writing on the wall because basically the pusillanimous individuals in the federal government did not put any controls on these companies, let them run free for years, and now finally said, look, kids are being harmed by this. There's definitely harm. You're deceiving them. You're deceiving their parents. Cough up around $17 billion. There's going to be a two-hour time limit for kids. Basically, no more beauty filters, creating false impression, basically the way people look. And ultimately, a time constraint. I think it's definitely should have been done a while ago. And it's because of private lawyers like us that basically got them into a courtroom where it opened up the Section 230 protections and going around content into basically a products liability forum to say essentially you're deceiving people and your algorithm causes people to become addicted to your product. And that's, you know, that's what we're trying to do is get you addicted. That's what they want you to do because that's business.
1: Yeah, it was the private sector that laid the foundation for the attorneys generals to actually stand on the shoulders of the private sector to bring this suit against Meta.
0: It's a plaintiff's bar. So if you want to tell an attorney joke, pause for a second because it's the plaintiff's bar that got them in front of a jury with that $6 million verdict against basically Google and Facebook to open.

0: Stanford football is back and ready to kick off its season at home with back-to-back marquee matchups. 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
3: Smoke and came knocking. They said if he stayed in there much longer, he would have died. And they're the only competent people in this entire narrative is the firefighters. So he's taken into custody for his own safety. Everybody laughs, and the headline writes itself fine. But somebody should have handed him the man a phone number on the way out, not just a blanket. Case closed, and throw out the grill, put on some clothes. That was a rough day.
4: Ooh, that is a rough day. Bikini-clad drunk woman bites fishing line, gets arrested, police say. Ma'am, look at me. Not at your attorney, not at the floor, at me. You bit a fishing line with your teeth in the ocean. Now, I've been doing this a long time, and I've heard some things in my day. But I want the record to reflect what a grown woman swam up to a man who was minding his own business, put a fishing line in her mouth, bit through it, and swam away with the lure. Not a crime, spree. That's nature documentary. And here's the best thing. It was a rented pole. Rented, which means that the gentleman didn't just lose this afternoon. He had to walk back to the counter, explain to the teenager working on the pier shop why the equipment came back shorter than when it left. Can you imagine that conversation? Sir, what happened to the rig? A woman ate it perfectly. Okay, wonderful. Somebody give that man a deposit back. Now, the deputy shows up, and the deputy, a patient man, a saint, does not arrest you. He says, come with me to the rental office and pay for the what you just broke. That's it. That's the whole ask. $20 and an apology, and you go back to your day. And what do? You decline. You start screaming. And what do you scream? I'm naked. Ma'am, you weren't naked. You were in a bikini. I've seen the report. You were demonstrably not naked. You were dressed exactly the way 300 other people on the beach were dressed that day. You know why you couldn't just walk to the office and pay the man? I'll tell you why. And it's the same reason every one of these files. You've been drinking. That's the whole story. The line, the scream, the handcuffs, that's all the alcohol taking the wheel and driving into a ditch. 2 days in county for lure. Not a mermaid. Case closed.
3: All right. 84-year-old woman fired gunshot as warning to neighbor who was cutting his grass. 84-year-old woman. Madam, you're 84 years old. You've been on this earth long enough to know that a Smith & Wesson is not a doorbell. It's not a note in the fridge. It's not, and I want you listening to me, a conversation starter. You got a problem? Fine. Everybody's got a neighbor. You want to sleep. He wanted to tidy your lawn. And at 8:15 at night, it's annoying. I'll give you that. And you know what you do about an annoying neighbor? You walk over, you knock, you say, sir, my bedroom faces your yard. Could you do this before dinner? That's a Tuesday, not a felony. What did you do? You came out of your house like Wyatt Earp and put a round in the dirt. Don't shake your head at me. It's on a Ring camera. You know what I love about these cameras? They don't get nervous. They don't forget. And they're never once in my courtroom changing their story. The camera has you walking out. The camera has one shot. And then, this is my favorite part, the man says, what are you doing? And instead of saying, oh my God, I'm so sorry, you say, you better watch out. Ma'am, that's not a warning shot. That's the second half of a threat. And to you, sir, I'm not handing you a medal either. Nobody needs to hear a mower at 8:15 when the sun's going down. You knew she was unhappy. Neighborly goes both ways. But here's where it lands. He was rude. You were armed. They're not the same thing, and the law's not confused about which is worse. Bullets don't stop where the temper does. They go into the ground, into the fence, into somebody's kitchen. 84 years of clean living, and this on a Thursday you decide to make. She's entitled to her day in court and a presumption of innocence, but on the facts as reported, that 38 turned a noise complaint into an arrest report. That's it. Case closed. All right. Well, that is AI Judge Judy. So essentially, Claude's Anthropic taking real stories and then spitting them out in the voice of Judge Judy. They're basically typically spot on in terms of the legal analysis, and they're definitely funny. When I read them after 45 seconds, it makes me laugh. So hopefully it made you laugh as well. We enjoyed doing the show. For the best advice, don't think twice. Call Ashton and Price. See you next week.

0: Stanford football is back and ready to kick off its season at home with back-to-back marquee matchups. 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

0: Stanford football is back and ready to kick off its season at home with back-to-back marquee matchups. 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
8: Would you ever buy a house in a foreign country sight unseen? Or what about a really expensive car? Don't you want to test drive it first? Well, unless you're JT, you see, my buddy just bought an ST 5-speed. I tried to get him to drive the Touring and save a couple hundred grand, but no. Anyway, my point is, if you're thinking of retiring, can you test drive it before you quit? Well, today we're going to talk about retirement dating. This will be a fun-filled show and will surely save you a bundle and help you make that big decision. Good morning. I am David Hollander, your host, and this is Protect Your Assets Radio. For those of you just joining us for the first time, welcome. You hear the jingle, people call me the Sandman. And that's because I help you hang on to much more of what you're working hard for by talking about the taxes, stock market, legal issues. You know those things that get into your pocket? You don't mean them to, they just do. So we talk about that here each week. And that's because I do run a tax, legal, and financial firm. Been doing it for over 30 years. We are live. If you have a question, you want to know what you might want to do about something in that category, call us right now. Raf standing by. Answer the phone, 808-5627. You don't need a prefix. Just dial 808-KMBR. See what the Sandman says. It may sound provocative, but to make the most of retirement, you should give retirement dating a try. But I'm happily married, you may be thinking. I don't want a retirement date. I don't care. Do it. Date often. Try all different types of dating until you get it right. If you do, you'll be thanking me later. So what do I mean by this retirement dating idea? Well, you see, retirement is really a big deal because once you retire, it's hard to unretire. So you really only get one shot at it, and thus you want to get it right. So this is why I suggest doing a retirement trial run, or a date, or maybe several dates, a few years before you actually pull that proverbial plug on the career you've worked so hard for all these years. So if you've been thinking about retirement, then today's show is just for you. Find out some tips that we've learned from working with thousands of different clients over the years. It's all coming up next. Now, let's get started. Well, lots to talk about here this sleepy August week for the major markets. We had a good week overall. The S&P was up 0.5%. Dow up positive, up 0.5%. NASDAQ almost up 1%, 0.8%. Russell was off. The Russell 2000 off about 1.5%. Now, the 10-year Treasury is what we've been talking about for a while. It finally got to 4.7%. That is significant. And the 2-year Treasury saw a big jump there this week at 4.35%. Now, oil is still up over $83, $83.40 on the WTI. Brent, 89.31. So oil price is still elevated. Gold, $44.78 an ounce, and the Bitcoin, $79,700. VIX is still remarkably low in volatility at 14.63. So let's talk about the 2-year Treasury jump. It jumped about 12 points, that's basis points, this past Friday to settle at 4.35. Now, this was the biggest one-day jump we've seen since March. And why this happened was because Kevin Warsh, as you know, who's now leading the Fed, had his speech at the Jackson Hole this past week where he said basically that inflation remains above the Fed's 2% target and that the Fed had a lot more work to do until it convincingly declines in their opinion. So markets didn't like that, and they responded by raising the probability of a September rate increase from 35%, this was before the speech last week, to now, it's looking around 57% to 60% potential September hike. And that's a problem, obviously, for markets. More on that in a minute. Also, oil finally came down a little bit this week. The surge settled down a little bit again because the Strait of Hormuz is up about 4% this week. So that was good. Gold was hit by the higher rate expectations. So remember, as rates rise, gold will go down. And so we saw gold down 3.25% overall for the week. And the question that we talked about last week as it pertained to stocks this week, a big question was the NVIDIA earnings. So we saw AI earnings this week pretty strong as NVIDIA reported another strong quarter. And they said about $108 billion in revenue is what they were looking for. Stock was down a little bit on Friday, but let's get into NVIDIA a little bit more. Because as we talked about this last week, NVIDIA's earnings are significant as it relates to the AR market boom that we've seen this year in the last few years. And here's why. Let me break this down a little bit for you. Since the release of chat in late 22, NVIDIA has become the market's de facto barometer for the health of the broader AI ecosystem. Sitting at the center of the AI infrastructure build-out, the company's earnings carry implications far beyond just NVIDIA stock price. So NVIDIA now accounts for roughly a third of technology sector profits. Think about that. A third of the profits. Accounts for more than 7% of total S&P 500 profits and nearly 8% of that index itself. So as a result, the quarterly results have become one of the most important gauges of both AI demand and broader market sentiment. So given the growing concerns we've been talking about this year about AI spending, demand sustainability, and the rising cost of building AI, we're looking closely for signs that the enthusiasm may be fading. So I just want to say, in my view, NVIDIA's latest results delivered the opposite. Even after several years of extraordinary growth, demand for AI infrastructure continues to grow, and there's not a lot of signs of a slowdown yet. The company reported a huge quarter, extending its streak of earnings and revenue beat for 15 quarters in a row and delivering the following message. Management said that the revenue growth was 70% next year. This was huge because analysts were saying it would be around 46%. The more important takeaway from the discussion that I took away from this was that the demand, the consumer demand right now is closer to 100%. And this is important because the challenge moving forward isn't demand, it's the ability to keep up with it. So in our view, AI demand and capital spending are strong with little evidence that customers are pulling back on investment plans. And so for now, we believe the burden of proof has shifted back to those arguing that AI investment cycle is nearing its end. And as we enter the September-October months, which are typically challenging for stocks in the past, being some of our biggest sell-offs during that, we continue to favor a combination of AI and cyclical exposure. And this is in line with investment goals and risk tolerance, of course, and when you're looking to retire. But for AI exposure, we do like U.S. large cap equities, emerging markets, and the S&P 500 communication service sector. And on the cyclical side, we still like and favor U.S. mid-caps, international developed value equity, and the S&P 500 industrial sector. So together, we believe these exposures provide participation in both growth tied to AI and also cyclical tailwinds supported by, again, in our view, a pretty overall resilient economy. Now, what are you going to be looking for next week? The big one that's coming down will be the August employment report, because obviously the consensus is around 45,000, but we got a surprise, remember, in July. And so then right after that, you got the Fed 15, 16 in September meeting to talk about rates and what they're going to do. So that's what we're going to be watching. Of course, Strait of Hormuz would always be an issue with price of oil and that. But overall, that's the big news for next week. Coming up next, find out how to play the field and not get in trouble with your spouse. 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This is David Hollander, the Sandman. We'll be right back.
10: 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Yeah.
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0: 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Now, back to Protect Your Assets with David Hollander, the Sandman. If you like pina
1: coladas. Welcome back. I am David Hollander. They call me the Sandman around here, and that's because I help you keep more of what's yours. I just got a call from Mike. We'll get to that in a second. But the question is, when you buy a car, do you just jump right in and buy it? Or do you want to take it out for a test drive? Well, if that's you, we're talking today about retirement dating. Because let's face it, you don't want to make a bad decision. So how do you try it out before you do it? If you think about it, it could be smart to take your retirement for a test drive before you just jump in and leave your job. So stay with us today as we share how to test drive retirement and make sure it's right for you. Now that you know what I mean by retirement dating, let's talk about the couple of areas worth dating before the real deal. But before I do that, I just got a call from Mike. Mike's in Oakland. And he asked about selling his LLC and what are the tax implications of that. So thanks, Mike, for the question. Look, if you're in California and you have an LLC, I'm assuming it's a California LLC. So let me ask that first, because there are other states like Nevada and so forth where you can set up an LLC. Let's assume it's a California LLC and you are a California resident and you sell that business, which I assume is what the LLC owns, not a piece of real estate. Let's assume it's a business, and you sell it for a profit. Well, that will be a capital gain if you're making money on that sale. And the question becomes, is it a short-term or is it a long-term gain? And then the other question you want to get into is depreciation, because if you have assets on the balance sheet that are going to go along with that business, then potentially some of those assets have been depreciated, in which case there might be some recapture back to you. In other words, more income, more taxes you have to think about before you sell it. So, Mike, what I would recommend you do if you're considering doing this, this would be for anybody who's thinking about selling a business, is first, get a copy of my book. I wrote a book all about selling your business and what you need to know before you do it. And I'm happy to give that to you this morning by calling the following number, 866-PROTECT. Just call 866-PROTECT, Mike, and let them know that you're thinking of selling your business, need a little help, and we'll shoot you out that book. Absolutely complimentary. We'll shoot that out to you now. So thanks for asking the question. If anybody else has a question, call me, 808-5627. You know the number. Raf standing by, 808-KNBR. Now that we're going to talk about retirement dating, let's think about a few things, a couple areas we're thinking about. First, play the field by trying out different retirement destinations. Now, let's face it, California is amazing. The weather's incredible, but it's gotten a lot more expensive and a lot harder just to live here. They slowly are peeling away things that we came to enjoy for so many years. Well, like what? Well, we've got the nation's highest state tax rates, for one. We have insane, insane property values. And we have weather that has become challenging. So let's face it. Now you are most likely to be able to work from anywhere. So now is really the perfect time for you to try out other areas of the country or the world to check out a possible retirement destination before you say you're done. Now, I've been lucky and traveled pretty much every continent in the world. And I'll tell you from my experience and from seeing other clients do this, it can be pretty satisfying to construct a schedule that works for you and for your customers or clients and live out some of the dreams that you've had for all these years. So do you have a dream of a particular location in mind? Well, listen to this. According to Social Security, This is recent. Over 733,000 people right now receive their Social Security checks from abroad. Now, that's a 50% jump from 2000. And I bet the biggest reason for that is technology and the ability to Zoom now and almost be virtual when it comes to contact. So think about that. What do you think the number one and two countries are right now where Americans live that are outside of the U.S.? What do you think? Well, you're right about Mexico. That's true. But Canada's number one. Then all the European countries are number three if you put them all together. So the sooner you begin researching your future location, the longer you're going to have to find just the right spot. And that's what's so important. But don't make your research all Google searches and reading travel articles. You really have to get out there and make it fun. So let's start with something that I love, which is food. And for me, I would pick a country that makes my favorite food. Then I would vacation in an area that meets the qualities you're looking for. Like what? Well, maybe you like the outdoors. You like to just be able to walk off on a trail and disappear in the mountains. Maybe you like to ski. Maybe you like the ocean. So there's just so many things. Maybe like the desert. There's so many different things that you can choose from. So first, I would recommend that you spend at least a month, minimum of a month, in an area where you're thinking about you might want to retire or live part of your retirement. Again, this is not the rest of your life. Maybe this becomes a few years while you're able to use it as a retirement base and jump around and do different things, which if you're in Europe, that becomes a lot easier. And what I would recommend is that you get a home base. Don't try to move around too much. So let's think about this. If you're going to say, okay, I'm going to give it a month or 6 weeks or 2 months to explore this. Again, we're just dating right now. We're not making any firm commitment. Then let's say we pick Italy. So here's what I would not recommend. Don't go to Venice, Milan, Florence, Rome over that 1 month period. That's not a good idea. I would spend that entire month just in Rome. Or just in Florence, and then walk a lot and discover all the cool different things. And the other thing, which just yesterday, my wife and I were out walking and we walked the same trail all the time and we stopped and looked up and we noticed something. So as you're out there walking, stop and look around, look up. Next, to save a bundle when you do this. Now, this, again, comes from my experience. And again, relating this to clients and they're doing this as well, is to rent a flat through Airbnb or VRBO. Don't go to a hotel and stay there for a month. They'll kill you financially. Because you need to feel like you're local. And you need to understand what it's like just to be in that particular neighborhood. So you may not know which neighborhood, say, in Rome is one that's a good one. That you could read some articles to find out the different cost of different types of properties. You're usually looking for a property more similar to the environment you're in. So if you're, say, in an upper middle class area and you're looking for something like that, you know, look for property values in a particular area that are higher cost than others and find out why that's being driven. Is it proximity to work? Is it proximity to beautiful locations? Things like that. So find out an area that's in Rome that might meet what you're looking for. And then you could go to Airbnb and focus on a neighborhood of rentals that are in that particular neighborhood. And then what you want to do is you want to reach out to the owner. So if they're charging, say, $1,000 a night, and I'm being very, you know, that's a lot. I'm being very big thinking here. That's not what you're going to spend for a month. So let's say you say you want to go in October to Rome. That's not a huge travel month compared to, say, the summer. So you should be able to negotiate a pretty good price. Maybe December works for you. That'd be a much better pricing point for you. So what you want to do is find a place that's beautiful. It checks all your boxes. Maybe even exceeds your expectations. Like, there's no way I could live in something like that. Don't say that. Message the owner and say, hey, I'm thinking of, you know, being in your town for a month of October or December, what meets your flexibility. And I'd offer you, say, $8,000 or $5,000, whatever your budget is, for that month. And hit five or six of them through messaging. You're going to be surprised. Someone's going to come back to you and say, I'll take it. And then you do a deal. And that's how it works. And what's really cool about that, because my wife and I have a place in Paris that we did exactly this. And now every time we go over there, he just lets us use it for free. I'm not kidding. Like, we literally do a trade-off and I pay for the cleaning, but this gentleman's just great. It's right in the district we love, and it has a great coffee machine and, you know, all these things that are awesome. So again, you never know where this is going to go. And this has happened to other clients of mine too, where it told me this really works. And now we've got all these friends and we're, you know, doing this and that. Don't forget, you live in one of the best places in the world. Your place has a lot of value too. So think about that. All right. So that's a little bit about that. VRBO works the same way, by the way. And think big. Just go for it. Don't believe everything you read. For example, some articles will tell you it costs X per year to live in Paris or Buenos Aires. I look at those very skeptically. Speaking from experience, once again, you can usually find a very great place by walking the streets, figuring out what you like, and then digging in deep with a realtor or a broker to find something to buy before you do that. Now, I have found that the cost of living, food, transportation, and even medical expenses are much cheaper than you and I are used to right now here in the Bay Area. In fact, you're going to feel guilty as you see the bill. You're going to be like, what? Okay, fine. Are you dreaming of retiring early and maybe settling down in Rome? Or how about Phuket? If so, call this number right now and get my free retirement checklist to see if you're ready. We'll email this to you now. Call this number, 866-776-8328. Again, that number to get your retirement checklist free this morning, 866-776-8328. In this, there will be things you have not thought about, so get yours right now by calling 866-PROTECT. 866-PROTECT. Coming up next, it's time for our popular They Say segment, where they say retirement planning is all about money and income. Is that true? You don't want to miss this one. You're listening to Protect Your Assets with David Hollander. That's me. We'll be right back.
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1: And tonight, Mr. Kite is topping the bill.
2: Welcome back. I am David Hollander, also known as the Sandman around here. And people call me that because I help you hang on to more of what you work so hard for, whether it's taxes, your investments, legal issues. That's what we do here. We are a tax, legal, and financial firm all under one roof. We've been doing it for over 30 years. And we have depth here that's just growing and consisting on and on. So if you have questions related to any of those subjects, you have tuned into the right show this morning because we're talking about retirement dating and how you do that effectively so you don't get in trouble. Now, if taxes are important to you and you're tired of paying more than you think you should, you want to come to one of my Tax Smart Retirement dinners. Because at these dinners, we talk about all the strategies that we're doing with many of our clients today to get you to think about how you might hang on to some more of that money instead of paying it off in taxes every year and not keeping more in your pocket so you can use it later to do some fun things like renting a flat in Rome for a week or two. Now, how do you get to one of these? Well, you have to go to our website and you have to sign up. So here's how you do it. Go to LibertyGroupLLC.com, LibertyGroupLLC.com. At the top, you'll see some tabs. One of them says events. Click on the events tab. And as you scroll down, you'll see different locations all around the Bay Area. At pretty good restaurants that serve nice food. And you can click the little blue register button and just put in your information and we will invite you to come attend it. Absolutely complimentary because you're one of our favorite listeners out there. And we're more than happy to go over these topics with you in a environment that's comfortable and delicious. All right, so moving on. We're talking this morning about walking into Monday, telling them you're done. But before you do that, knowing why, okay? So it's called retirement dating, and this is what we're talking about this morning. And this is what we will be getting into this particular segment as we look at some other things that are important as you consider finally leaving your job. Now it's time for one of our fan favorite parts of the show. This is our They Say segment where we debunk common myths, half-truths, and sometimes just bad advice that they say.
0: Who are they? What do they know that I don't? And what are they saying this week? There's only one man with all the answers. And here he is, David Hollander, the Sandman.
2: All right, so here's one they say. They say retirement planning is all about money and income. Is that true? Well, of course, it's important that you cover those subjects as you build your retirement plan. But from my over 30 years experience, I'll tell you that there is something else that's equally important to consider as you start to think about retirement. Here's one. Play around with how you'll use your free time. What does that mean? Consider this. You're going to have 2,000 extra hours a year to find something to do. How are you going to fill that time? You may want to write these down. Here's some things to think about. Volunteering at a local charity that resonates with you. Giving back by teaching to a younger generation or somebody new to the field. Because you've built up a plethora of skills and knowledge over the years that someone will find extremely beneficial to them and help them do better in their community and what they're doing. So how do you do that? Well, you could try and teach something at a local community college. You might just do a pop-up. I saw somebody last night who rented a storefront that was empty just for the night, had a poster out on the sidewalk, and they were inviting people in just to talk about a subject. Super interesting. Why not? How about mentoring a student in their career? Many colleges have career offices. Try walking into one, giving him your CV, and say you're more than happy to offer a mentorship. Or you can always post at the career website what you're trying to do or what you're offering. Absolutely complimentary. Why not? One of my favorites, take up that hobby you've always wanted to do. Now let's talk about Rick. Rick wanted to learn how to drive a sports car well. And now let's just say he's spending lots of his time at the track, driving lots of cars and meeting lots of people and really enjoying those 2,000 hours. You could also go back to school and learn something you always wanted to do or pursue. Let me give you another example. Marsha, she went back to law school and became an attorney. Of course, you don't have to go to that extreme, as there are plenty of places offering free online classes that could make you a better cook, for instance, or mechanic, or whatever it is you're interested in. Check it out. What do you got to lose? Try taking the time to try out any of these activities you've dreamed about and see if they truly provide joy and value. And that's what it's going to take to make a huge difference in your retirement lifestyle. Because one of the trickiest factors to consider here is your mental health and your stability and your outlook as you get up every morning to find something you do. And your tastes, your passions, they change. That's part of life. It's healthy. And it's almost impossible to know what you're going to enjoy 20, maybe 30 years from now. And that's what you're talking about here if you're starting to think about retirement in your 60s. So do me a favor. Just do your best. Try out a few different dating options to help you make this transition easier. Does that sound good? Good. So listen, if any of today's information has been helpful to you, just imagine what we can help you accomplish when we give you advice that's tailored specifically to you. Now, we're coming at this with over 100 years, when you look at all the people advising here, of experience, all the different thousands of client things that we've seen that we can bring to the table as we talk to you about what you're trying to do, and give you some ideas on what the next phase of your life could look like. If you think about it, we're like the 49ers. We're the pros. You want to work with the JV team or the pros? If you boil it down, our mission at the Liberty Group is to help you protect your money and your lifestyle so you can remain financially independent and enjoy the rest of your life. Wouldn't it feel great to know that you can retire right now with consistent, stable income? Do what you want to do when you want to do it, and don't worry about taxes, the market, or what else could hit you. Because there's many things that you're not aware of that will happen, trust me, and you want to know who you can call. That's us, to make sure you're at least looking at it from an objective standpoint. How do you do it? It's easy, it's painless, it's complimentary, and we help you do the heavy lifting. So if you want to just talk to somebody right now, call us. We're here right now, live on a Saturday, willing to talk to you. You got Phil, you got Nick, you got Dylan, even Raph's in the studio there answering the phone. Call us, 866-776-8328. Because this morning I am sending out my new retirement checklist. Now, this is a quick, easy read, walks you through a lot of things you probably even thought about. Sending it to you this morning, absolutely complimentary. 866-776-8328. You've worked hard. 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Keep it tuned right here, because when I come back, I'm going to teach you how to experiment before it becomes expensive. We'll be right back.
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1: Welcome back. I'm David Hollander, also known as the Sandman, and you're listening to Protect Your Assets this morning. And right now, with things up in the air, we have oil prices higher, you got interest rates rising, you got stocks that seem to just keep going up. What are you going to do? Well, that reminds me, if you missed any of today's show, most importantly, the market segment, we were talking about NVIDIA and the earnings that just came out. Then you've got to go catch the podcast where I talked about what just happened to NVIDIA and why it's so important to the overall AR market and what the stock market's going to do moving forward. That is a hard thing to sort of figure out, especially right now. 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

0: Stanford football is back and ready to kick off its season at home with back-to-back marquee matchups. 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
1: It comes straight from clients who've done this. Everyone wants to have fun during retirement, but sometimes that fun comes with a massive price tag. For example, a lot of times people think they want to travel around the country. It's a romantic idea of driving around wherever they want to go. Just park it and do it on the side of the road, right? We all get that. So what do you do? Well, you go and you buy an RV or you buy a big giant boat. Before you do something like that, I would advise you to rent it. You can rent an RV, a boat, a race car. You can pretty much rent anything you want. And the price tag is just so much less, typically, than buying it. Well, sure, it's going to be expensive, particularly if the hobby or whatever you're looking at is going to be expensive. But I'm just telling you right now, that price tag is far different. And it's far easier to figure out remotely if you have any sort of good feeling about it before you just jump right in and do it. All these things take coaches. Because let's face it, you haven't done them. You haven't driven them. You haven't sailed them. And so you're going to need some help. So you're going to need a good coach to teach you how to do all that. And you don't want to make all that kind of investment in money and time and commitment unless you remotely have an interest in it. So again, test drive that stuff before you just do it. All right, what else? Are you worried about taxes? Taxes in your retirement, how they're going to impact that RMD from your 401k. If you don't know that right now, if you don't know how much more you're going to spend on taxes as that money starts to come out of your 401k because it has to, the government makes you take it, even if you don't want it or not, that's a sign. It's a sign that you're not comfortable with where you're going. It's not about changing your advisor. It's about becoming more informed. And it always makes sense to be more informed because you don't know what you don't know. So, how can you become more knowledgeable without even leaving your home? Well, we have a YouTube channel. I don't know if you knew that. And on that YouTube channel, we have different webinars. And these webinars are plain English, straightforward conversations where we discuss things you need to know because you live in an area that's a remotely an interesting, complex area, if you're hearing me right now. Like what? Well, how will taxes change in your retirement? How can you protect your assets from attorneys, the government, and keep more of them for your family? How about this one? What's a sensible way to avoid fighting later amongst your kids that could really tear them apart or ruin their relationship? These things happen all the time. By going to our YouTube channel, type in Liberty Group, David Hollander, you'll find our channel. This is a great way to get to know us, see what we stand for, how we look at things, how we analyze things. You listen to me on the show, so now see me on your screen. Go to YouTube and just type in the Liberty Group, David Hollander, and find out more of those subjects that maybe you're interested in. Now, this morning I've been giving away the Test Drive Retirement Checklist. This is quick. It's easy. We'll email it to you complimentary right now. To get yours, call this number, 866-PROTECT. You got Nick, you got Phil, Dylan standing by right now answering the phone. They'll send it to you right now. If it's busy when you call, just call back again. 866-776-8328. Let me give it to you again. 866-776-8328. I'd like to give a big thanks the Protect Your Assets team this morning for a great show as it relates to your retirement, what you need to know. My executive producer, network manager, Kevin Renfer, and of course, all my fabulous producers back there, Phil, Nick, Raph, Dylan, because without my team, I'm just another.

0: 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You've been listening to the Protect Your Assets Show. I am David Hollander, the Sandman. 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
1: 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Callers should not expect their conversations with David Hollander on the radio or with staff to be held in confidence. And the legal information provided on the air is not intended to be a substitute for callers hiring their own lawyers to advise them about personal legal matters. Proper advice depends on complete analysis of all the facts and circumstances. The information given on this program is in the nature of general financial comment and cannot be relied upon as pertaining to your specific financial situation. California Life Agent number 0B48569. Listeners should consult their own financial advisor or conduct their own due diligence before making any financial decisions. The preceding program was paid for by Liberty Group, LLC. The views and the opinions of the host do not represent those of this station or its ownership. 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
20: Well, man, oh, man, that was something yesterday. Zach Manassian is here to talk about it on the Giants Executive Show. 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Zach, I mean, everybody in Giants fandom was just dumbfounded and filled with pain and numb and all the words. So I know we have a lot of big picture things to talk about, but just tell us, like, for you guys who live and die with every pitch, I mean, how do you even process a game like yesterday? What do you guys say to each other behind closed doors, and how do you guys cope with something like that? And, oh, by the way, good morning, too.
0: Yeah, morning, Zach.
15: Yeah, good morning, guys. No, it's you don't really say much. I think, you know, one of the things about that clubhouse after a loss is it's quiet, and that's kind of universal around the game. And I kind of take that on sometimes as well, and there really isn't a whole lot to say, except it is painful, and I think it's on us as a front office. You got to get something out of that pain, so you try and learn from it, and obviously it's something that's bit us too many times over the course of the season, and we're gonna have to remedy at some point for next year and going forward long term.
20: Yeah, it was staggering, and my gosh, I don't know. You think back on the bullpen here, and we're in that situation, and I know we've talked about this with you several times during the summer, but sort of picking up on the end of your answer there, is there an easy way to tell the fans, like, hey, yeah, we are absolutely hell-bent on rebuilding our bullpen going into 2027?
15: Yeah, I want to be a little careful to say rebuild the entire bullpen. Something I was looking at the other day, you know, the ninth inning obviously has been a huge issue. And our bullpen ERA, when you take out the ninth inning, I think the last time I looked was a couple of days ago, sixth in baseball. So when you look at some of the names out in that bullpen, some of the guys who have stepped up and thrown well, I know Dylan Smith had a tough one yesterday, But Dylan Smith he's thrown well this year. You know, Carson Seymour's looked really good this year. Keaton Wynn, who unfortunately is hurt right now, I think took some great positive strides. Sam Hentges and Jason Foley are two guys, you know, first year removed from injury, and those guys have flashed what they can be at times as well. So there's talent there, but one thing I will say is I know as a front office we don't feel comfortable obviously resting on what we have. You always want more talent. I don't necessarily want to take away from some of the guys that we have that I think can be a part of a really good bullpen. But you know, that bullpen ace, that ninth inning has obviously we've just seen it too many times this year, and you know, we know that obviously a winning formula, it's just something that hasn't worked for us.
20: Yeah. Talking to Zach Manassian here on the executive show. And so obviously there's almost not much to say. I mean, it is what it is, what happened yesterday. The played out in front of ourselves here. So, well, let's talk about some of these bullpen arms you mentioned there. I mean, you know, Dylan Smith is a guy that's very interesting to us because, man, there's a lot of good tape, as we would say in the NFL, good film on him. And yet there's times too that, you know, yesterday he seemed like his velocity was down. He might've been a little overworked. Has he graduated to a point where you guys are looking at him as, like, I don't know if he's a closer per se, but like seventh, eighth inning guy? Like, can you tell us how the evaluation of Dylan Smith, the way you guys acquired him and how he's moved through your system and what he's earned so far?
15: Yeah. He was someone that had been designated for assignment and we traded for, came up first outing, had a nice outing, and was subsequently optioned after the game. Something that we unfortunately go through often in the game today. Guy will throw well, and he gets optioned, and Dylan, to his credit, just continued to pitch, continued to take the ball. I would say it's difficult to put a label on it right now. I think when you think about a lot of these good bullpens or dominant bullpens we've seen in the past, you've seen multiple pitchers that are capable of closing. You know, you usually have that name that everyone knows. That door opens in the ninth inning, you know who it is. And you know, there's different ways to get there. You look at the Brewers bullpen and you know, someone like Trevor McGill, he was a waiver claim. You know, I think about the core four and those guys weren't big heralded names when they got to the Giants and they became that. So, you know, how Dylan fits in, I think he's someone who can pitch in leverage, in a leverage situation, whether that's the seventh inning, the eighth inning, we'll see. I think, you know, all of us and you guys too, I would imagine would agree, you know, the more talent we can get and the more we can push him to, okay, maybe it's the seventh inning, whatever it may be, you know, the better off we'll be. And even like I mentioned, beyond Dylan, we think there's talented arms and they've shown that, and hopefully taking someone like that and, you know, maybe the opportunity is even earlier in the game. You have a chance to get to that where you do have a bullpen that's really good, but a lot of credit to him. Our pitching coaches, they've worked incredibly hard, and you know, bullpen guys, sometimes, you know, something clicks and they find it and they can go have great careers, and hopefully that's what we're seeing from Dylan.
0: Zach, the lineup yesterday looked a lot different than the lineup we saw on opening day, and obviously a lot has changed throughout the season with injuries and trades that you guys made at the trade deadline, but I think when Giants fans are looking at the roster right now, they're looking for young guys to take advantage of opportunities. And I'm sure there's a bunch of players we could ask you about at the Sacramento AAA level right now about whether or not they're going to get called up. But kind of big picture, is there any potential impact with next year's looming lockout, which everybody's kind of sensing coming? Does that impact your roster decisions and some of the, I don't know, maybe the moves that you will or won't make because of next year's impending lockout?
15: It possibly could. I don't know if we're there right now. I think looking around the field and seeing the players that are getting opportunity. Unfortunately, there's some players going through injury that we'd love to see out there. Some that will be back and you know, even veteran players or players that were blossoming like a Matt Chapman or Casey Schmidt that we'd like to see out there, that we likely won't get to see. So, but seeing players like Turner Hill, Jonah Cox, I think Drew Gilbert's gotten better and better over the course of the season. Those are things that obviously we've prioritized for the rest of the season. And I do think they're talented to the point where if those guys are making strides over the course of the next 20, 30 something games we have left, it should equate to more wins. So, you know, there are players in AAA that are playing well, like Bo Davidson, Parks Harbor, Scott Bandura, that and beyond that are going to be on our mind. And yeah, you don't know exactly where the work stoppage, if that happens or not. I think in a lot of those instances, even my role, I'm just as much in the dark as you guys are. So you try and make the best decisions and take it out of your mind, but it's always a little bit of a concern on how it could impact things going forward.
20: Yeah, following up on that thread, Zach, we're talking to Zach Manassian here, Giants GM on the Giants Executive Show. And John Shea wrote a really good piece in the SF Standard about the different players. And so I guess Rule 5 has to do with service time. It gets a little in the weeds, but here's what Giants fans need to know. Like, Bo Davidson needs to be on the 40-man if there's a lockout because he would be subjected to a Rule 5 draft. Whereas Parks Harbor has not accrued enough service time, he would not be subjected to the Rule 5 draft. And that leads to my question. With all due respect to Buddy Kennedy, who's fine, he's a fine baseball player, but I don't see him as a part of your future, whereas I do see Parks Harbor as a part of your future. Now, you can maybe correct me on that. Maybe Buddy Kennedy is part of your future and Parks Harbor isn't. But if Parks Harbor is part of your future and Buddy Kennedy isn't, why isn't Parks Harbor getting these extraordinarily valuable reps right now? And why are we wasting the reps on a guy who's not part of the future like Buddy Kennedy?
15: Yeah, no, I think it's a fair question. I would prefer to stay away from getting into individual names. But like I said, you know, when you guys originally asked about does the lockout potentially impact a decision, it's hard to say that it doesn't. You know, I think as we're in this situation we're in right now and we're trying to prioritize the future and giving players opportunity, you know, the future is obviously a very broad term, you know, which could include things like that. So it would be difficult to say the potential of that is not on your mind at all. It's probably the best way I could answer that.
0: Zach Manassian is voice here this morning on the Giants Executive Show, sponsored by Redwood Credit Union, for you, for community, for 75 years. And Zach, I believe this is the first time we've talked since the trade deadline, so we could have done this entire interview just breaking back all the prospects, or should I say breaking down all the prospects that you got at this year's trade deadline. But the one guy I do want to ask about is Marcelo Meyer, who, of course, was a top five draft pick in the Boston Red Sox organizations. You guys ended up trading for him and sending out Eric Miller. What can you tell us about why you guys wanted to make that move? And also, can you give us any injury update on when potentially he could join the big league club?
15: Yeah. I think going into the trade deadline, we didn't necessarily have Eric as someone that we were looking to move. We've talked a lot, me with you guys and us publicly, about the struggles of our bullpen late in games, in the ninth inning especially, and Eric probably has that type of ability where he could pitch the ninth inning. But as we were talking to Boston, Buster was dealing with Craig Breslow and asked about Eric. We felt like we were going to set our sights high to even consider trading him, and Buster asked about Marcelo, and he wasn't really made available in this type of deal until, geez, just a couple hours before the trade deadline. And I think what he brings us is a young player. I think he's 23 years old. He's versatile, left-handed hitter. I think he was the fourth overall pick in the draft several years ago. Still tremendous upside left, and the type of upside we just felt like we had to take a chance on. So he's doing all right. He had suffered an injury to his foot back when he was with Boston, just a foul ball, nothing that he was dealing with the time of trade. And we moved forward, obviously made the trade, and then he got out and started playing and had some soreness in his foot. So nothing that's long-term, that we expect to be long-term. We're still hoping to see him out on the field, this year. And I think feet are a little tricky. And I don't want to play doctor too much and say when. I know Marcelo's chomping at the bit to get out there. He really wants to play, but you know, also we don't want to put him in harm's way. So very hopeful that he will get out there and there's runway and reps for him, in that infield right now. And we're hoping to see him and just like Giants fans. And I know he's anxious to get out there on the big league field.
20: Well, double that. Tell the kid, hey, man, we'd love to see you. Grab a glove. Mm-hmm. Let's go, buddy. Let's go. If you're listening right now, Marcelo, let's go. Nothing to wait for. Let's go. We got other people to ask about. Jackson Flora, your number one draft pick. What's the chart right now? What's the itinerary? What's the progress?
15: He's doing great. He's been throwing bullpens, live BP, potentially going to get into a game at some point this week, likely in Arizona. We'll see how that goes, and I think there's a real strong possibility he gets out to one of our four affiliates and throws in a game, at least one, maybe up to several. So, but he's progressing, and the PD staff's excited to have him, and he's been a joy for them, and another player. Obviously, we're anxious to see him out there and get him going.
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19: The great Matt Maiocco joining us. Make sure that you're following him on all social media and reading his great stuff and watching all of him during the regular season, as well as he and a great crew on NBC Sports Bay Area will have all your 49ers coverage. How are you?
25: I'm doing fantastic. How are you doing, John?
19: Good. I'm doing fantastic as well. Are you doing fantastic because the preseason is over?
25: Yeah, that has a lot to do with it. Yeah, in 3 days, 3 days in a row. Well, actually, going back to Wednesday. So Wednesday, Thursday, Friday, Saturday, Sunday, I don't have to make the drive to Santa Clara, so that makes me feel really good. So I'm energized, yeah. I'm refreshed, and then, you know, a busy few days here, you know, with the 49ers getting down to their 53 player limit in a lot of different ways. I mean, it's usually kind of cut and dried, and you know, there's maybe a couple things going on, but they have so much stuff to juggle with. You know, who do they start on injured reserve? You know, which two guys do they put on injured reserve before or at the same time as the cut to 53? Which guys do they keep on the 53, but know that they're going to be placing on injured reserve the day after? Which veterans do they, vested veterans who aren't subject to waivers, do they say, hey, look, we're going to cut you today, but we want to re-sign you tomorrow. You cool with that? So there's a lot of stuff going on behind the scenes just to get to that 53. And then that's Sunday. Then Monday they practice. Tuesday a walkthrough. Wednesday they practice. And then they're off to Australia. So whoever's getting on that plane will be the guys who are eligible or will be the ones suiting up a week later when they kick off against the Rams on, it'll be Australia time, September 11th, but here on the West Coast, it'll be September 10th.
2: Yeah.
25: Are you taking notes?
2: Well, I mean,
25: you get all that?
2: Yeah, I actually am. That's what I do. I mean, I used to, you know, Papa would go off for like 20 minutes, and I'm an avid note taker now on the show. So you were talking, and so I was taking a bunch of notes. But to kind of cut through, because you gave us a lot of great information there, but and I think somebody has asked Kyle this question, but how complicated does it make it that, like you said, there's a bunch of guys out right now. Some guys are going to have to go, you know, like you said, on the injured reserve, but come back. Maybe that's a Christian Kirk. Mm-hmm. You know, how complicating do these injuries make this whole process that you just described?
25: It does make it, because then there's also the element of, well, he's got an injury. He wouldn't be able to play week one or maybe week two, but I think we could get him back for week three. So do you just leave a guy like that on the 53, or do you just say, you know what, let's just go the first 4 weeks without him and bring him back week five? And now players who are on IR who kind of fit into that realm of, well, they could be cleared after 2 weeks. Now, new rule, those guys can practice. You know, used to be those guys could not practice until the 4 week period was up. And then that makes it difficult for a player to just, okay, out for 4 weeks and now start practicing on the week that there's a game. So now, you know, with a player, let's see, who would be a good example of this? Now, I don't know what they're going to do with Malik Mustafa, if he's going to start off on injured reserve or not. He's had that hamstring, but I'll just use him as an example. You know, if in the past, if they were, and I don't know that they will, but if they were to put Mustafa on injured reserve, he wouldn't be able to practice until 4 weeks down the line. This year, you can begin practicing the player after 2 weeks, but they just wouldn't be eligible to play for that until that fifth week. They have to sit out 4 games. So it's more likely that a player, and I'll just, again, use Mustafa as the example, could be right back in the starting lineup week five because he would have already been ramping up and ready to go with 2 weeks of practices leading into that week five game. So, yeah, there's a lot more to kind of look at. And I do, you know, there every year it seems like the 49ers have had a guy where they release. I think last year was Thomas Morstead, as I recall.
2: I remember
25: and maybe
2: that, yeah.
25: Somebody else. Right, they cut him, and everybody's like, what's going on? They just cut their punter, the only guy that they've had in the camp? And it's like, no, they're cutting him. It's more of a clerical type of thing, some roster maneuvering. They're signing him back. Well, this year there might be some of that as well. I mean, it might be, you know, could be the long snapper, John Weeks. You know, like, hey, they're cutting their long snapper. Oh, no. What are they going to do? Well, they're signing him back tomorrow. And that is players who are eligible for that would be the vested veterans, 4 years or more in the NFL, who aren't subject to waivers, so they can decide who they sign with at any time after being released. And if there's, you know, the agreement, the handshake agreement, like, hey, here we go. We're cutting you today. We want to re-sign you tomorrow. You good with that? Yep, I'm good with that. Okay, there we go. And that enables them to carry a player on the initial 53 that they can then place on injured reserve and bring back later in the season. So, yeah, there's a lot of that stuff that's going on right now.
2: Is there anything to know? Did anybody make the team, not make the team? Was there anything to take? I mean, Pinheiro was absolutely great. last night and all the field goals. I don't think I've ever seen a game like that where last preseason game he got like 10 field goals and all these ones from long distance. But as far as on the field, did anything matter from last night other than seeing Pinheiro kick all those field goals?
25: Well, I do think, yeah, a couple things matter. I'm looking more on the offensive side here. I do think that Kalon Black and Jordan James are two pretty good options for the 49ers as a backup running back to Christian McCaffrey. And as Kyle said after the game, hey, look, the third guy probably isn't going to see a whole lot of action unless there's an injury. They just don't do a running back rotation of three guys. I mean, heck, in the past, the second guy's been lucky to get any touches, so you don't expect the third guy to get much action. So I would say that probably more the stuff you don't see. You know, we can see how Kalon Black ran the football and somehow avoided going head on to that camera cart on the sideline. You know, we could see how Jordan James ran and did other things, but you know, it's the assignments, you know, it's a blitz pickup. It's where, how the guys hit the hole, how in tune were they to the play call. So that stuff matters. I think my guess would be the backup running back is Kalon Black, but confidence level on making that statement, probably not particularly high. I think probably a good sign for him that he started the game and was out after what, three series, and then Jordan James played a lot after that. But yeah, I mean, Jordan James has not played a whole lot of football since coming to the 49ers. He was injured last training camp. He's been injured this training camp, but he's healthy now and he looks good. So that's one thing. The other thing is, you know, Carver Willis at left guard. You know, did he do enough to hold on to that job or keep that job or just have it to open the season? So that's one thing. That'll be something the coaching staff will dive into and look how he was as far as the assignments. And then another one, and this is, you know, kind of bottom part of the roster, but Enrique Cruz was the only player on either side of the ball who played every snap for the 49ers. 100% of the snaps on offense, he played left tackle. You know, Trent Williams didn't play in this game, and the two swing tackles the 49ers have, neither one of those guys is available because Vidarian Lowe has a high ankle sprain, will probably go on IR, and Austin Pleasance has the knee sprain, and he didn't play either. So with Enrique Cruz, fifth-round pick, who has all the measurables, including, you know, foot speed, the fastest offensive lineman at the combine, you know, as far as the traits go, he is a really good fit for what the 49ers do. Here's the thing with him, though. They don't need him this year. He's raw as an oyster. They don't need him this year. They probably won't even need him next year. But if you're looking for developing a guy and kind of creating him how you want to mold him as a potential future left tackle, he might be worth keeping around. And for him, you know, the 49ers have to weigh, okay, does this guy who has the size, the speed, the everything, but is just raw, is he worth, you know, devoting a roster spot to, knowing that probably he's not even going to suit up for a game this year, but down the road, if we stick with him, he could be a starter. That's what they have to determine. So that, to me, that's going to be an interesting one, because some of these guys, you know, if they waive a young player and another team claims him, he might not ever come back to the team, might not ever come back to the 49ers. So that's one, I think, interesting scenario that the 49ers have to look at as they piece together their roster.
2: That's a really good point. Matt Maiocco is joining us. Make sure you're following him, watching him, reading him. He's doing all things 49ers, as he always does. One thing that you tweeted out, and I was thinking the same thing. You mentioned that Alfred Collins and C.J. West were in the game at the start of the second half. Now, I know, especially in Collins' case, that there's been injuries. But I remember at the start of last year's training camp and watching Collins wearing that 95 and just brutalizing people. And then C.J. West, before he got injured last training camp, like he looked like a wrecking ball. He looked like a Tasmanian devil. And it's all of a sudden those guys have kind of leveled off. What happened? And are they, I mean, obviously they're in the plans because there's a lot of young guys in that interior defense, but they really need those guys to step up. But it's kind of like they just hit a wall. What happened?
25: Well, I think maybe, you know, injuries and not having the full practice time have affected both of these guys. For Alfred Collins, he did have off-season shoulder surgery. So maybe there's been some level of being a little bit tentative with that as he came back. So his off season wasn't real smooth. Began this year on the PUP list and, you know, didn't practice during the off season. And then CJ West, he's missed some practice time too. So it just kind of feels, you know, like I said, and you apparently agree that it just feels like they should be further along. And I don't know. I mean, I don't have anything this kind of anecdotally, but it looked like early in that game, the Raiders were getting pretty big chunks of yardage right up. The middle of the 49ers defense. And those are, that's where CJ West and Alfred Collins were. So, you know, they have to step up and they have to be solid rotational players. And, you know, right now I would say that, yeah, some questions whether they're going to be that when the season starts. I still think, you know, there's a spot on the team for both of those guys. Alfred Collins with his size. I mean, it's going to be difficult for him to, you know, to maintain leverage just because he is a tall guy, you know, but Eric Armstead found a way. DeForest Buckner certainly found a way. So that's going to be the thing that I think Alfred Collins always battles is just, you know, not being too upright, playing shorter than he is, you know, bending his knees and using leverage to his benefit. But yeah, I mean, there's some pretty good competition at defensive tackle with a lot of young guys who have kind of been thrust in there and have shown some good stuff too. Like three undrafted guys over the past 2 years have looked pretty good. That would be Sebastian Valdez from last year. And then this year, Bryson Easton and James Thompson Jr. So, you know, I don't think the 49ers are even close to giving up on the two guys that we talked about here, Collins and West. But yeah, they need to step it up and make sure that when they're on the field, they're in no way, shape, or form a liability for that run defense.
2: You're the best, man. Thank you so much for the insight. All right, John. I'm looking forward to, as always, talking to you throughout the season. Talk to you soon.
25: Absolutely. Thanks, John. Talk to you soon.
2: You got it.
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30: Every week all season long with Stanford general manager Andrew Luck. He joins us on the UMA guest line. Andrew, good to have you back, man. Great to talk to you. How was the offseason, man? How you doing?
31: I am so happy to be back. This feels like it's game week, fellas.
30: Yeah.
31: We're going. I'm talking to you guys. My ritual is back. I get my walk around the practice field and do this. I'm excited. Big off season for us, and truly, you know, every step in the off season is a step towards getting to play a game, right? Our guys don't work out to be workout warriors. They work out to build their bodies to be football players. You know, we don't meet for fun. We meet. Oh, it is fun. That's a second order benefit. But we meet to figure out how to win games, right?
30: Yep.
31: And so I'm excited. Off season was great. I do think my daughters and wife are listening. Probably the first time my 6 and 4 year olds have listened to AM radio in their lives. But I love you girls, Penny and Lucy, if you're listening. And it was a great off season with them. And I love you, Nicole.
30: Oh, good there deal. Good deal. Love we get the shout out there. And by the way, guys, Penny, Lucy, and Nicole, we are FM and streaming as well. You know, we've moved into the modern age.
32: YouTube.
30: We're listening. And YouTube. We're everywhere, dude. We're everywhere. So, hey, we spent a lot of last year talking about, you know, it's your first year in the role last year and trying to find some foundation and culture building and attitude changing and all that. And of course, we knew Frank was only going to be there. Frank Reich for one season. You then bring in Tevita Pritchard. So I'm wondering now, entering year two, before we get into some of the specifics, what's something that you understand maybe today that you didn't understand when you took this job?
31: Oh gosh, the it's hard to win a game. I knew that. I knew that as a player. But there's so much that goes into it, and like I truly every day reaffirmed, we'll only get to where we need to go with a whole bunch of people helping out, right? Like players on a field, staff, team. I mean, it takes a bunch of people to make a football operation go. And working with a bunch of great people. And then, man, college recruiting, it is a beast within itself. You obviously read news probably daily on just some of the oddities in it. And it's stranger than fiction, but I think I'm learning. I love recruiting. I love fundraising. I love representing Stanford football, and excited for our guys to play again.
0: So this is your second full season as Stanford general manager. Did you want to do anything differently in year two in building this team?
31: You know, Frank, you referenced at the beginning. Frank did an unbelievable job coming in, and flipping this thing around. You know, the team last year won more games than the previous season for the first time since 2015. You know, and so the guys and the culture that they built, like, really set us up with a great foundation. So we were very focused on retention, you know, coming out of the year, because I was tired of looking around college football and seeing fourth and fifth year seniors that had been at Stanford to begin their careers, gotten their degrees, and were helping someone else win.
1: Yeah.
31: You know what I mean?
1: Yeah.
31: So we focused on retention, especially in Coach Pritchard's first year, you know, as he was building out a staff of just making sure we kept our old guys, and we did. And they're salty. Like, I look at our defense, and, like, it's a salty, crusty unit with depth, with fourth and fifth year guys at every position, you know? And that's exciting. So a lot of focus on retention, adding some key pieces here and there. High school recruiting still matters to us, but you're not necessarily going to see the feedback loop on a high school recruit, you know, a class in year one. But taking steps forward in culture specifically, like, it still matters, guys. Like, college football, yes, transactional in many ways, but we still think culture matters.
30: Talking to Andrew Lechter, nice enough to join us, as you will every week, on the UMA guest line. Stanford and Hawaii get going on Saturday from Stanford Stadium. 4 o'clock kickoff. We've got pregame over on KMBR 1050. You can catch with Jack Loader starting at 1. More on Tavita coming in. What did you know about him as a competitor, playing with and against him, that convinced you he was eventually going to be the right coach for this program?
31: Yeah, there's a whole bunch of data. I've obviously known him for a long time. And, like, we started as teammates and competitors, right? Like, I was coming in trying to take his job, and he held me off. He held me off for a year. I didn't get him, but I eventually beat him out, and I let him know about that every day. Look, as competitors, we were in an awesome quarterback competition with Jim Harbaugh as our coach, right? And he gave everyone a fair chance. And then when I won the job, all Tavita did was have my back. Man, he helped me with protections. He helped me with leadership. And as I looked back on playing quarterback, at times it can be a lonely position, you know? And Tavita, at least you're playing together and then coaching, it was never, man, you always felt like you had your back. And that I fully appreciated. And then just watching his career growth as a coach and going to the Commanders and working with Jaden Daniels and Marcus Mariota and getting to be with Dan Quinn and see a style of offense under Cliff Kingsbury, you know, which is so different than what you think of Stanford and not necessarily what our offense is, but just to be exposed to new, I think really important. And he's a people person. He gets people. He's a leader. He's authentic. Our guys feel him. I am really excited, you know, for him to be at the helm of our program and get to run out there against Hawaii with the team on Saturday.
30: Does your personal relationship make it easier to challenge each other, or does it make it more difficult?
31: You know, it probably cuts both ways, and we were very honest about this. Tavita and I were honest to each other in the interview process, and I was honest to him at least. I was like, Tavita, this would be way harder for you to interview for this job than anybody else because of the personal relationship in many ways, you know?
30: Yeah.
31: And making sure, like, it's as fair of a chance for Stanford football as anything. Now, that being said, we have a deep, deep history of competition, right? Truth. It's not like we're middle school best friends that have grown up together. Like, our experiences were on the football field that was hard. So a lot of truth, a lot of honesty, a lot of conversation. And I think we're doing a heck of a job. And look, we've been through disagreements so far, and no doubt we'll continue to have disagreements, but, you know, with trust, with mutual respect, with both of us so values aligned and mission driven, like, I could not be more thrilled working with him. It's been a lot of fun, and I've learned a lot.
0: Talking to Andrew Luck on the UMA guest line. Tell us about your new starting quarterback from Michigan and Davis Warren.
31: Oh, he is an alpha. It was a great competition, a bunch of good dudes in that room, and I was really pleased to see the level of quarterback play from our guys. But Davis is a resilient resilient dude. I mean, he's had his journey with cancer in high school and losing the season of COVID and going to Michigan. And we're so glad we have him. I hope anybody listening goes and research. If you don't know much about him, go research him. Go read some of his stories. He's an amazing leader. He's got amazing affect. And I'm really, he's so easy to root for. I don't know how else to say it. Like, he's an easy young man to root for. And I'm excited to watch him play, excited to see him operate. And he loves ball. Like, he is full football nerd. And that is like, we love that. We absolutely love that. We need more nerds, fellas. Yeah.
0: No, we do. Staying on the coaching staff, you guys brought over longtime NFL defensive assistant Chris Richard as defensive coordinator. He was the DB's coach in Seattle for the Legion of Boom and the Dallas Cowboys. You faced him a few times in the NFL. What do you remember about playing his defenses? And is the vision similar to what he's trying to bring now?
31: Yes. Look, one, everybody in the Bay Area probably has a well, hopefully we turn into a love-hate relationship with Chris Richard, not a hate from all those Seahawks-Niners games, those epic battles, you know, back then. But here's what Chris Richard's defense is. Fast, physical, arrive violently, right? A fast, physical, arrive violently. Got to play with an attitude. And I think Tavita did an unbelievable job with his coaching searches, like all of his coaching searches and finding quality people. And Coach Richard brings an experience in an attitude. He's talking about authentic, like, and he's different. Like, Davita did a great job of hiring different personalities and different experience, different folks. But what Coach Richard's impact has certainly been felt on our team so far. And he's got a great defense staff with him. Andy Thompson stayed on as our linebackers coach. He was our defensive coordinator last year, done a heck of a job. Jamie Mosley's a defensive line coach. Unbelievable. Like, we got a bunch of folks, Corey Robinson, Cody Whitfield, Tank Williams, the great Tank Williams is our safety, you know, in our secondary. So really, really excited about our defense.
30: Talking to Andrew Luck here, a few more minutes on the UMA guest line. Just going big picture again. Last year you talked to us about needing a reset. I wonder, like, at this point in this tenure, where are we in that reset? How much is still ahead? What's actually happened that you're proud of and where you're going?
31: I reset, you know, we the culture, like, our guys were proud at the end of the year. And certainly, you know, winning more games in the previous season for the first time in like a decade means something, right? The turning momentum. So I'm incredibly proud of them. And they ought to be proud. And I know our football alumni base is proud. Talked to McCaffrey and John Lynch and Richard Sherman. And frankly, actually, Richard was one of the references for Chris Richard, which is a big reason, you know, we hired him. But they're proud of this team. They see us running around and playing. So it's not reset anymore. We got to take steps forward, right? Like, we're honest to ourselves about that. Like, we and our players, I think maybe the biggest difference year one, year two is I think the expectation our players have for themselves is higher, right? They tasted it a little bit. Like, we don't want to be stuck in a losing record purgatory. That's not interesting to anybody. You know, we don't get a participation trophy in this thing. We're trying to move somewhere.
0: So with your ties to the NFL and the ties your coaching staff has as well, is it fair to say, Andrew, that you want this program to be run with an NFL style mentality?
31: You know, that it's an interesting, there's so much to take from the NFL, I think, that you can apply. And like, college, don't devalue college now. There's so much, you know, we have coaches on our staff that have been in college their whole careers and are unbelievable coaches and developers of young men. And so I think I'd probably broaden the statement, not necessarily an NFL mindset, but like, where are, at any level, what are people doing that's best in class, that's adaptively excellent, that we can help our program get better with? And yes, Stanford does have like an incredibly deep history of coaches, especially in the NFL, like Denny Green and Bill Walsh, you know, Jim Harbaugh, and obviously Tavita coming back. I mean, then assistant coaches, but I'm not sure that I'd agree completely with like sort of an NFL style mindset, but I certainly learn from the NFL.
30: Sort of on that tip, what has been the bigger challenge for you? Has it been roster change or culture change?
31: Well, it's probably hard to separate both of those completely.
30: Yeah, for sure.
31: You know, like, people are culture and culture are people.
30: Yeah.
31: And look, So we were, I'll probably, this might be a bit reductionist, but I'll try to take a zoom out view. For the previous few years before I got to Stanford, we were hemorrhaging talent, you know, in the transfer portal. We were slow to adapt. And frankly, I don't think we were probably unserious about football on the continuum of serious to unserious. So a massive part of my job is making sure that our recruits, our players, our coaches, our staff, our university feels how serious we are about the endeavor of football and that it's worthy to be serious about. And so bigger challenge, I think they're so intertwined that I wouldn't completely separate it, but I do think you hit the nail on the head. That is one of the beautiful

0: Stanford football is back and ready to kick off its season at home with back-to-back marquee matchups. The Cardinal takes on Hawaii on Saturday, August 29th, followed by a clash with Miami on Friday, September 4th. 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
3: It was fun. Sure, there's a bit of nostalgia, but like anytime you get to throw to, anytime you get to do something with someone who is on top of a craft, like the dude transcends just like being a tight end. He is a craftsman at his position. Like he looks good, first of all. Like I know I'm not an NFL scout, but like, oh yeah, I was like, oh, he's moving like Zach Ertz, still does all these weird things with his body, and his body control is freaky. And him, so what I like, my quarterback view of Zach Ertz is he makes himself so friendly to the football. Every break he comes out, every route, like he somehow, some way is going to beat a defender to the ball. And he might not be the fastest guy, but he's going to get to the ball first. He's so friendly and efficient with his hands. And it reminded me, Reggie Wayne was the other pass catcher that had that friendliness. And I could probably write poetry about how friendly those two guys were coming to the football.
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0: 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He's home team Brandon Leak. I'm Jonathan Zaslow. Quick update here from out in Dublin. UNC with the 15-10 lead over TCU. Looks like they are forcing a TCU punt from midfield. So the Tar Heels defense stepping up here. They're going to get the football back in the middle of the third quarter. So home team, the Dallas Cowboys here. I like when the Cowboys are good. I know the Cowboys are a super polarizing team. I think it's fun when the Cowboys are good. And, you know, to Todd Archer's point there, this Cowboy team will be better, should be greatly improved from last year if the defense can give you anything. The defense was putrid last year. Their offense should be great, as usual. Ton of weapons on this team. Dak Prescott is always one of the quarterbacks who is near the top of the league when it comes to passing yards for the season. They're going to score. If they could just not be awful defensively, they should be much better. And they made a lot of changes on the defensive side. A lot of new faces. And, of course, I think the Cowboy fan is super pumped about the first-round pick, Caleb Downs.
1: I don't care what you're doing if you're giving up 30 points a game on defense, then you are not a good team. And that is a problem. The offense has not been the problem for the Cowboys for many years now. Dak Prescott, the offense, they do their jobs. The question is, will the additions be able to make them a complete team, stop having the Cowboys going up and down the field and blowing games when the Cowboys score more than 30 points? When your team puts up 30 points or more in a game, there's no reason in the world you should be losing. So with Quinnen Williams and Rashawn Gary and Caleb Downs now, and now even Von Miller, he's been a mercenary at the latter part of his career the last few years. Now that Von Miller wants to be a part of it, you need to figure out a way to get some balance, to respect the points that the offense puts up on a weekly basis for the Cowboys, and find a way to be better than Philadelphia and make a postseason run.
0: It's almost strange, right? It's been an eerily calm preseason / training camp with the Dallas Cowboys. And maybe you can credit George Pickens for not making a huge fuss as far as the contract situation goes, but this must feel a little bit odd for the Cowboy fan to not be this, for their team to not be this lightning rod of headlines going into the NFL season.
1: Look, the marquee name and the slogans, nobody cares about that anymore with the Cowboys. Most talented roster, most dangerous offense. Nobody cares about that. It's just muttering. And Dak Prescott's been paid a lot of money. They need to protect him, and they need to get him weapons. They've done that, and now it's up to the defense to make sure they do their part to make a postseason run. The question is it going to take time, or can they get it done in the next year or two with the Cowboys still playing in a high power band and still being able to be relatively competitive no matter what's going on? The only thing that's really stopped them offensively is when Dak Prescott has been hurt.
0: Do you like when teams like the Cowboys here open the season with divisional games? The first 2 weeks of the season, the Cowboys are at the Giants and they host the Commanders. Do you like opening the season with the divisional games?
1: No, I love it. I think everybody should start off with a divisional opponent, and I think the last game of the season, whatever your biggest rival or foe
0: that
1: is,
0: like,
1: should be. So start the season, you set a tone, somebody is behind in the division, you have a lot of time to catch up, or you can get to the end of the season when you've already won a game and bury your team, keep them from going to the postseason, solidify a home playoff game if you're playing them on the last game of the season. So I absolutely love opening and finishing with division games in the NFL.
0: I like closing the season, the divisional games. It makes it more exciting. You could have a playoff spot or, you know, a divisional championship on the line. You could play a spoiler even. So I like closing the season with a divisional game, but I don't think I like opening the season with a divisional game. Divisional games are so important. We know this, all right? You only have six of them, all right? And at the start of the season, you know, it normally takes, I understand you could say, hey, that's what preseason's for, but we see what happens in preseason now. There are plenty of starters who don't play a single snap in the preseason. And, you know, sometimes it takes you a couple weeks to really get your footing in the regular season. And I'd rather, when it comes to divisional games, I'd rather make sure you're getting the best possible effort out of both teams. And I don't know that you're not, now look, it's the same for both teams. You know, it's first week for both teams. But I'd rather have both teams kind of firing on all cylinders when we're playing in divisional games. So I don't love starting the season with the divisional game.
1: Yeah, I don't know. I think because you know, the NFL scheduling team knows which teams have the better chance to be a good team, and they know which teams probably are not going to be good. And you can always get the surprise team. But if you know that the Eagles and you know that the Cowboys and you know that division games matter a whole bunch, you want to get, I think, after you know waiting a year and trying to figure out what you want to be, you want to get a team that can put one in their pocket early, see if they can hold on to it, and then bury a team, and then vice versa. A team that loses has a chance to not lose many more games. They have to pony up a little bit more in the division games that they have to play the rest of the way, and then see if they can get some get back at the end of the year. So I absolutely love it, and I hope they keep doing this year after year.
0: Cowboys start the season at the Giants on Sunday Night Football. And like I mentioned, their home opener is the very next week against the Commanders. So back-to-back divisional games to start the season. And the schedule does not get a whole lot easier for the Cowboys after that. Like I would tell you, the Cowboys, you kind of better start 2-0 in those two division games to start the year. Because then you have the Ravens at the Texans, Buccaneers at Packers at Eagles. That's a tough stretch right there for the Dallas Cowboys. Those five games right there after the two divisional games to start the season, this is a rather tough opening schedule, I would say, for the Cowboys.
1: And you know you're in Dallas, so you're not going to have a lot of 1 o'clock games. You're going to be playing at 8 o'clock at night. You're going to be on Monday night, Sunday night. You're going to be on Thursday night. So
0: all of these games, only one of them is 1 p.m. Yeah. And like you mentioned there, four of them are national TV night games.
1: Right. So you know what the deal is. You know the cards you're dealt. Play them the right way. Show that you can make corrections like other franchises have to do and stop believing that you're something you're not. You're not a good defensive team. You haven't been. So try to become one and become relevant in the postseason again.
0: A turnover in their own territory for UNC. Now TCU has a chance to drive with the good field goal position. We'll keep you posted on what's going on there in Dublin and how much pressure's and how much pressure's on Belichick next.
2: Hey, this is Rich Eisen coming up on Monday. 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We'll talk about what it all means for the upcoming season as we preview the Denver 2026 campaign. 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
12: Now, let's head to the Los Angeles Memorial Coliseum. Here's Matt Money Smith and Steve Berline.
14: Yeah, everyone, welcome to college football in the 2026 calendar, along with former Notre Dame and Super Bowl winning quarterback Steve Berline, Matt Money Smith here. Tim Cates going to join us here in just a minute from the Progressive Insurance Studios in Los Angeles. Well, if you're a fan of blockbusters, we got one down on the field today. Did you like 300? We got Sparta, the San Jose State Spartans, and of course the Odyssey is all the rage, so we've got the USC Trojans. And Steve, there is some heat, a little bit of heat on this program, and an opportunity for Coach Lincoln Riley in his fifth year to get started in a big way, to show off his offense, potentially begin the campaign for Jade Maiava to make a case for the Heisman Trophy. If you're coming into this one, you know what it looks like from the folks over in Las Vegas. What is it that you want to take away from this?
15: Well, I think if you're Lincoln Riley, you just want to come out and look like you're ready for the college football season to start. You want to come out and be sharp. You're playing in a game where you're, last I heard, a 38-point favorite, and you, last thing you want to do is come out and look sluggish, look like you're not as sharp as you want to be going into the, obviously, the big Ten schedule down the road. So I think that's the priority. Come out, play good, clean football, get control of this game early, make a statement that USC is a team that is justified in being ranked in the top 15 in the country, and they have big plans on being a contender as the year goes along.
14: And perhaps we're going to harken back to the days when you were tangling with the Trojans as quarterback of the Notre Dame Fighting Irish, and halfback you. It looks like the strength of this offense might be in that backfield with Wayman Jordan and King Miller. King Miller putting 15 pounds on this offseason, trying to be a little bit more of a physical back as he wore down a little bit late in the year.
15: Well, it's nice to have that luxury of a 1-2 punch. You got two guys that have proven themselves early in their careers as guys that you can count on, guys that can tote it and be very productive with it in King Miller and Wayman Jordan. So I think ideally Lincoln Riley would like to be a balanced football team, even though he's got a fantastic quarterback in Jaden Maiava and a lot of very talented young receivers out there. The bottom line is the more balanced you are, I think the more efficient and effective you're going to be as the season goes along.
14: And then on to the Spartans, you know, Coach Kenny Amatololo well. Didn't go the way he wanted last year. They were in games until the very end, and then just missed field goals, turnovers, bad things would happen, and that's how you end up with the record they ended up with. But he said he's excited about this particular iteration of San Jose State Spartan football. Kind of what are you looking for from the heavy underdogs?
15: Well, I've got a huge amount of respect for Ken Niumatalolo. He's a coach that I covered many times when he was with Navy. He has a phenomenal culture. He expects his players to be first class, big on effort. They're going to be well coached. The question is, can they hold up against a superior talented team like USC?
14: Well, we've seen them trade punches in the first half before, keeping it close. Hopefully they do it again today. More of today's coverage from Los Angeles, California, coming up. But when we return, Tim Cates going to join us from the Progressive Insurance Studios as we get you set for the USC Trojans and the San Jose State Spartans. This is NCAA Football on Compass Media Networks.
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8: What's up, fellas? Mike Golick Jr. here. 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
1: Texas, Texas A&M, Ole Miss, and Oklahoma, while LSU is number 11 and Alabama is number 13, giving the SEC tremendous depth from top to bottom. There's no doubt the Big Ten and SEC are good. SEC Commissioner Greg Sankey said they are by far the strongest conference in college football. Indiana head coach Kurt Segnetti would argue.
2: The Big Ten is the best league in football. There's no doubt about it. The numbers speak for themselves. I mean, we don't run a hype machine up here in the Midwest. We believe everything's earned, not given.
1: Well, the SEC did dominate, winning 13 national titles during a 17-year span, but recently, the Big Ten has been better. Winners of three straight national championships, and no SEC team has beaten a Big Ten opponent in a playoff game since 2022. Ohio State head coach Ryan Day.
23: You know, people will talk about the SEC and the Big Ten. I mean, certainly we've won the last three national championships here in the Big Ten, but to me, it's about where are we at this year? What are we putting on the field this year? And then where are we going? And as college football changes and college athletic changes, I think the Big Ten is very, very well positioned.
1: Well, as the 2026 season kicks off, the question, who's the best player in the country? Well, there's no clear runaway favorite right now. Notre Dame quarterback C.J. Carr is the preseason favorite after throwing for 2,700 yards and 24 touchdowns as a freshman last year. Texas quarterback Arch Manning is right behind him and remains one of the most talked about players in the country. Oregon quarterback Dante Moore, Ohio State quarterback Julian Sain, and Ohio State wide receiver Jeremiah Smith are also legitimate contenders for the best player in the country. A big story off the field in college football, state lawsuits, which allowed for former players from the class of 2022 to return and play for a fifth season. Several players from NFL training camps were leaving to go back to play in college. While judges and lawyers opened the door for it to happen, the Power Four conferences quickly closed that door, with conference athletic directors and presidents voting and passing rules that players could not return from the NFL and play in their conferences. Well, should be a fun season. We're kicking it off with a big one from Los Angeles. Coming up, you'll hear from Lincoln Riley and Ken Niumatalolo. But up next, we'll look around college football and the start of the season with Steve Berline. I'm Tim Cates, and you're listening to Compass Media Network's your home for NCAA football.
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1: Gates back inside the Progressive Studios in Los Angeles, leading up to kickoff. It's number 14 USC and San Jose State as we bring back Steve Berline from the Coliseum. All right, Steve, the big story in college football surrounds the Power Four conferences banning professional players from returning to play in college. And it all centers around the class of 2022. They were getting their fifth year of eligibility back by the lower courts in different states. Good on the college football conferences, right, for squashing this when they did.
15: Heck yeah. I mean, what is this world coming to? Just when you think it can't get any crazier, something like this comes out. And, I mean, allowing NFL players to go back to college because of some legal loophole, it doesn't make any sense. I'm glad the conferences are stepping up. And hopefully it'll hold up in the court of law as well, because we've got to get some kind of control of this, Pandora's box that's been open over the last several years.
1: Been a lot of talking between the SEC and the Big Ten at their media days about which conference is better. There's no doubt both the SEC and Big Ten are the two best conferences in college football again this year. Is there anybody else from the ACC, the Big 12, that can sneak into the conversation of winning it all?
15: Well, you got to say, yeah, it's the SEC and the Big Ten 100%. I mean, that's where you can almost assure yourself you're going to have at least one, probably two, of the teams in the national championship game. But on top of that, you have to include, of course, my Fighting Irish, because they should have been in there last year. They were, however you want to present it whatever side you want to take, they should have been in there, and they're going to be one of the top teams this year as well. And then the other one, of course, is Miami. Miami's proven themselves. So you got an independent and an ACC team, and there's always going to be one or two other surprise teams that should be in the conversation. But overall, it's Big Ten, SEC all the way.
1: Steve, the transfer portal has completely changed college football. It's now a year-to-year sport. You're watching the TCU game right now against North Carolina, and Bill Belichick's revamped his roster this year. Both teams have transfer quarterbacks starting for them. San Jose State has got 33 transfers playing today, including a transfer quarterback from Hawaii. Which teams do you think did the best job in winning the portal this offseason?
15: Well, I think the biggest splash, you got to go with LSU, what Lane Kiffin's doing down there, completely out of control, but they're signing the highest quality players across the board, you know, bringing in Sam Levitt and Jordan Seaton. Those are two of just many very talented players down there, but the few others that really jump out at me, UCLA right across town here has done a great job this year. They're plus 14 as far as the number of transfer players they brought in versus what they lost, and a very high quality player as well that they're bringing in. So then the other two that really jump out at me are Texas Tech and Wisconsin. Both of them, I think, have done a great job using the portal as the rules stayed and trying to take advantage and turn their team around.
1: Steve, real quick, I know it's hot at the Coliseum, but is the hot seat hotter for Lincoln Riley now going into year five to actually get into the college football playoffs?
15: You know it is. I mean, his record after 4 years is the exact same as the previous coach, Clay Helton. If they don't make the playoffs this year, at least get in that, seriously in that conversation, it's going to be a very difficult situation for him, I think, after this season. USC fans are grumbling. They've been grumbling. He has not won them over yet. And this year, I think, is a huge year for him.
1: All right, Steve, great stuff. We'll check back in with you in a few minutes for the keys to the game. We'll step aside, and when we come back, we'll get you caught up on all the scores from around week zero of college football on this Saturday as we lead you up to kickoff from Los Angeles, number 14 USC and San Jose State. I'm Tim Cates, and this is NCAA Football on Compass Media Networks.
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1: Tim Kick back inside our Progressive Insurance Studios in Los Angeles. Number 14 USC and San Jose State to kick off the 2026 college football season. Let's get you caught up on what's happening around college football this week zero. They're starting the fourth quarter in Dublin, Ireland. North Carolina and TCU. Bill Belichick looking stoic as always on the sidelines. He should be happy. The Tar Heels have the lead.
12: They'll turn and hand to McGill. Stretching to the left. Cuts up at the five. Touchdown, Carolina. Jalen McGill hits pay dirt for the first time this season for the Heels and the first time in McGill's career.
1: Tar Heels radio with a call. Jalen McGill with a nine-yard touchdown run. North Carolina is tacked on a safety on a muffed punt and a field goal in the third quarter. They lead TCU 15-10. A game which has been very sloppy. Neither team has thrown for over 200 yards because it is raining in Dublin, Ireland. Elsewhere, kicking off in about 45 minutes in Charlottesville, it's Virginia and NC State. Virginia had an 11-win season last year, looking to build on that. Remember, they lost in the ACC championship game, or they could have been in the college football playoffs. In Fargo, 5:30 Eastern, North Dakota State and Jacksonville State. It's a big one for the Bison as they kick off the FBS era. They dominated the FCS level, winning 10 national championships in the last 15 years. 6:30 Eastern, Sacramento State makes their FBS debut as they take on Eastern Michigan. When we come back from the Progressive Insurance Studios, we'll dive deeper into this matchup. Number 14, USC and San Jose State. I'm Tim Cates. 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
1: Tim Cates back from our Progressive Insurance Studios in Los Angeles. It's number 14 USC and San Jose State to kick off the 2026 season. Today, the seventh all-time meeting between these two programs. USC 6-0 against San Jose State. The last time these two teams met, 2023, Lincoln Riley's first year as head coach. USC won that game at the Coliseum 56-28. USC Trojans ranked number 14 in the country in the preseason polls. There's a lot of feeling of optimism around the program. It's year five for Lincoln Riley. Brand new football facilities. The number one overall recruiting class in the country this year. They finally have depth on this roster, and they've got a quarterback in Jaden Mayava, who led the Big Ten in passing a year ago and is in the conversation already this year for the Heisman. Head coach Lincoln Riley.
30: Is it fun to see some of these things that we've been working on for years and years start to come to fruition or come to fruition? Yeah, like it's been a long road here, and seeing some of those things that came through that were just kind of ideas years ago or thoughts or hopes or whatever, like it's fun to see, and it does energize you and excite you, and I do have a lot of confidence in the football team that I think we have a chance to beat.
1: USC returns eight starters on offense, including a veteran offensive line. They return King Miller and Wayman Jordan at running back. And most importantly, they have senior quarterback.

0: Faithful, the regular season is almost here, and you know what that means.
1: Adam Copeland, Brian Murphy, D-Pop, Marcus Boucher, John Dickinson, Larry Kruger. It's our 49ers roundtable.
0: And don't forget about Sean Lund.
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0: 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John Lund will kick things off at 10. The roundtable begins at noon, followed by Copes and JD with 49ers pregame at 2:30.
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1: Niners on three. One, two, three!
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10: 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Steve, let's start with the visitors. 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
11: Well, the goal, obviously, is to win the game, but realistically, keep the game close.

0: for the first part of the game. Don't let it get out of hand quickly. And then the way you do that is by playing nearly a perfect game. Limit your mistake. No bad plays. Find a way to take advantage of the opportunities that are there. And then, of course, against a superior football team, you've got to make some big plays. When they have those opportunities to hit those plays down the field, they've got to bust them and make them pay when they get those opportunities.
1: All right. So let's go to the other sideline. Number 14 team ranked in the nation going into the season. Keys for the Trojans.
0: Well, I think the key, we hit on it a little bit earlier with the run game for USC. I think you come into this game, if you're Lincoln Riley, you say we're a superior team physically. Let's run the ball right at them and deliver the message that we are bigger and stronger than you, and you better be able to hold up against the run. So I think run it right at them. And then secondly, when you get the pass game going, you want to get these young wide receivers involved as early as possible. Build their chemistry, build their confidence, get them feeling like they're part of things. And the last thing I think is don't wait around. You've got to get off to a quick start. Let San Jose State know they're in for a long day. If you let them hang around, they start believing they can possibly win the game, and that's when bad things happen.
1: Yeah, you mentioned the receivers. Be exciting. They are excited about this freshman class, and that is where a lot of those resources were spent at that receiver position. So we'll get a look at that as we get ready for kickoff, because it's coming up between the Trojans and the San Jose State Spartans. It's next. 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
1: Notre Dame legend Steve Berline, Super Bowl winning quarterback, Matt Money Smith here in the booth. So we're getting ready to get the 2026 college football campaign kicked off at the Los Angeles Memorial Coliseum. USC Trojans ranked number 14 in the nation against Mountain West San Jose State Spartans. Got a heck of a coaching matchup, I should say. Lincoln Riley, of course, three Heisman Trophy winners, three number one overall picks. Caleb Williams, Kyler Murray, Baker Mayfield, and Ken Niumatalolo. Lolo, who made Navy relevant for a long time, put up a bunch of upset wins, I believe seven upset wins against ranked teams ahead of him during his time with Navy.
0: In 10 winning seasons in his 15 years at Navy. I mean,
1: at
0: think
1: a service
0: about
1: academy.
0: That. Unbelievable. Yeah. I mean, the consistency, the level they played at, and the way they played. And that's what's going to be interesting today. You know, they used to run the ball exclusively at Navy. Now at San Jose State, they've become more of a kind of passing team. They obviously want to still run the ball. That's his expertise, but they have become more of a throwing team.
1: Well, the Trojans won the toss, elected to receive, put the offense out there first. Deshaun Radeau and Riley Wormley out there to receive the kick. The Trojans in their traditional, some of the best-looking uniforms in all the land, cardinal and gold, gold pant, cardinal top. The opening kickoff between the USC Trojans and San Jose State Spartans brought to you by GoodRx. 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Kickoff fielded on the right hash at the 2, 15, 20. Wrapped up and dropped shy of the 25 is Radeau. And out comes the USC offense under the direction of Lincoln Riley. Left to right along that offensive line, Elijah Page, Hayden Treeter, Tobias Raymond, your captain, is your center. A redshirt junior out of Ventura High School. Alani Noah is your right guard, and Justin Tawanua is your right tackle out of Huntington Beach High. The Oiler, of course, in the backfield, it's Jaden Maiava, the captain. And Wayman Jordan's going to get us started off in the backfield to the left of Maiava in the shotgun. Two receivers to the right, one to the left. Motion man is Trent Mosley. And it's a handoff, and we are underway to the 25 to the 30. Bouncing outside the numbers, just shy of the first down marker is Jordan. See where they mark it. Looks like about, we'll go 9 yards. Tackle made by Dylan Lee.
0: Right away, we see the agility of Wayman Jordan in the backfield. He was almost hit right as he got the football, but was able to plant both feet and then cut it backside for a nice game.
1: No huddle. So right back at it. Shotgun snap. It's Jordan again. No, it's play action. Out on the numbers right side. Past the 40-yard line is Mark Bowman, the standout tight end from Modern Day. One of the top recruits in the nation. And the freshman is in the books. And that first down by the Trojans is brought to you by Sherwin-Williams. Shop the Sherwin-Williams Labor Day sale and get 35% off paints and stains now through September 9th. Retail sales only. Some exclusions apply. See store for details. Mayav in the shotgun again. Jordan stays in the backfield. And takes the handoff this time. Stutter step, jump cut on the SC logo. That is a 10-yard gain into plus territory at the 49. Brian Dukes for the Spartans makes the tackle.
0: A real nice mix in the run game here. I think the last two plays have been run-pass option type of plays, or read option, both of them, where Mayava is reading the unblocked defender, and they're making him make a choice. Either come up and pick the quarterback up, or he's going to get the ball to the right person.
1: Booby Feaster enters the game on top of the numbers right. King Miller in the backfield. And we got a whistle. Timeout called by San Jose State. It was exchange personnel. Don't know. They felt like they weren't settled. Bojay Filimiatu, the new defensive coordinator. I'm going to call him Coach Bojay from now on. Just want to get that out once. Filimiatu. New coordinators for Coach Nia Matalolo and San Jose State. You mentioned the offense, and Coach Craig Stutzman said he's got about 1,000 passing and 1,000 running plays, but he makes it simple.
0: Well, yeah, as simple as you can at this level. I mean, it's high-level football without a doubt, and I think a lot of times coaches do get a little bit carried away with the complexity of the game instead of really just having an identity and being able to keep it simple where the players go out there, you call a player, you call a defense, they know exactly what their assignments are. There's no thinking or hesitation. I think sometimes it's better to keep things a little bit more simple.
1: So back from the timeout, out of the huddle. And it is still Miller in the backfield with Mayava. And hands to Miller. Miller hesitates, finds a hole in that A-gap, spun down at the 41-yard line for a gain of 8. So they are running it effectively here early, Steve. Dylan Lee with the tackle.
0: Yeah, it's what I kind of expected on the first drive. Really make that statement, and they're getting up into that line of scrimmage.
1: Already, ball snapped. Quick throw into the slot at the 45-yard line for the first down. They just needed about 2. They pick up 6. Mayava there to Zacharias Williams, tackled by Norton. Yeah, they're running with tempo here. And now they're going to exchange some personnel.
0: Yeah, Zacharias Williams, good to see him back. He was hurt last year, played in about 5 games, but one of the guys with a little bit of experience coming back this year for the receiving corps for USC.
1: Superstar freshman Trent Mosley helped Carson Palmer to that CIF championship at Santa Margarita out there. But it's another running play. Miller stumbles, able to regain his balance, though, and get to the 35-yard line. That'll be a gain of about 9.5, a half yard shy. Brian Dukes with the tackle.
0: We're going to have to minimize the Santa Margarita talk. Okay, I'm a
1: Servite guy,
0: and
1: yeah.
0: And also Jay Serra, down in a big rival of Santa Margarita in that Trinity League. I'm working with that program as well. So
1: there we go. Well, we got a couple Jay Serra players out there. We'll make sure we acknowledge that. Mostly, though, the engine for Carson Palmer that led to that upset victory. Here we go. Quick first down on the carry. New set of downs to the 20, knocking on the door of the red zone as Miller picks it up. Caleb Womack with the tackle, the redshirt senior out of Santa Cruz. That's a gain of 6.
0: By the way, there are 9 players from Santa Margarita on this USC roster. They've got that pipeline going.
1: It's pretty wild.
0: Yeah.
1: I think it is the second most from any single high school. The only other one ahead of him is Hawaii. He's got 14 out of Las Vegas. And Bishop Gorman. So here we go. Back in the backfield is Wayman Jordan. Mayava shotgun snap. He's going to throw. They bring a delayed blitz. Mayava hit and throws it toward the feet safely as he was under duress of Corey Sims. And it was Justin Stearns that got the pressure, the redshirt senior defensive end.
0: That was a good play by the San Jose State defense. That was actually a run-pass option. They had a screen set up off of it where when Mayava made the decision to keep the football and roll right, the running back was who he was trying to go to with a lineman out in front, but the defense spread and got up in the face of the receiver, the running back, and they weren't able to make the play work.
1: Jordan in the backfield to the right of Maiava, and he takes the handoff on the read. Spins inside the 15 to the 13-yard line for a gain of 7. Bring up a 3rd and 3. Womack with the tackle. 11 minutes left in the first quarter. 0-0. A 3rd and 3 right on top of it. Here's Maiava. Shotgun snap. Hands to Jordan. Jordan shifts. Spins. Picks up the first down. Needed 3. He gets 4.5. And it'll be 1st and goal from just inside the 9.
0: Great patience by Jordan on that play. Really not in any rush, knowing exactly what he needed to do for the first down. Let those blocks develop in front of him off the right side of that USC O-line, and a nice solid 3-yard physical run there.
1: Miller comes back in. Pistol formation now. Referee holding up the Trojans until San Jose State can get their exchange of personnel. Maiava takes the snap. Hands to Miller. Miller hit at the line of scrimmage by Ethan Powell and stoned at the 7. Gain of 1. 2nd and goal.
0: Well, that time, Matt, you had the freshman tight end out of Modern Day, Mark Bowman, right there, got introduced to big-time college football right there. He got driven into the backfield by the defensive end, and I think it was Ethan Powell, our outside linebacker, that just drove him right back into the ball carrier for a loss on the play.
1: 12th play of the drive here for the Trojans, 2nd and goal from the 7. Maiava to throw, looking center, now left, throws underneath, caught. Waiting for the signal, they'll say he is slightly short, just short of the end zone. So it'll be a 3rd and goal from inside the 1. Good pocket protection for Maiava. Nice delivery, but it's just a bit shy.
0: Yeah, he definitely was down. His hip hit the ground before the ball crossed the plane. I would expect with Maiava, his size, maybe just a quarterback sneak right over the top here. It was a nice job by Maiava on that play, getting through his progression, as you said, great protection.
1: Yeah, they got the newly added 15 pounds in the offseason, King Miller behind him. Maiava, you called it, Steve. Quarterback that wants that rushing touchdown on his stat line, and Maiava punches it in. Touchdown, Trojans.
0: Yeah. You could tell by how tight the running back, King Miller, was lined up as well. He was going to be there to try and push Maiava into the end zone. Good, solid statement drive to open the season by USC.
1: Yeah, for Maiava, the 14th rushing touchdown of his career. And for the Trojans, able to milk clock, pick up 3rd downs. Certainly could not have gone better. Good mix of the run and pass. And right now, they got a formation like they're going to go for 2. And now they will reset. Just kick the extra point. Caden Chittenden out there to boot it up.
0: It's one of the things I love about college football, the way they do these extra points.
1: 13 plays, 77 yards, 6 minutes, 5 seconds. Extra point is good, and the Trojans lead the Spartans 7-0 as today's presentation of the College Football Game of the Week on Compass Media Networks is brought to you by Hands Free, Skechers Slip-Ins, AeroBurst, high-performance running shoes that cut through the wind. 7-0 USC on top of San Jose State. We'll take a quick break here. This is NCAA Football on Compass Media Networks.
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1: 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The Trojans, nice mix of run and pass, four attempts for Maiava, spread it out to three different receivers, going 3 for 4. And they rushed 9 times for 57 yards, averaging 6.3 with a long of 11. And again, able to move some clock there. 6 minutes, 5 seconds. So they take this touchdown lead. See if San Jose State can come up with an answer. Dominique McKenzie set to return. San Jose State in their white top, blue pant combo. Not a lot of gold for the blue and gold Spartans. And they will move right to left from our vantage point. Great vantage point here inside the LA Memorial Coliseum. High above, but not too high above, the remodeled suites and press box area at this historic venue. As Trent Carrizosa going to kick this off, left to right. And it is pushing into the end zone and out the back, so it'll be a touchback. And this San Jose's offense, led by the Hawaii transfer Luke Weaver, finds its way onto the field, left to right, the offensive line. Daniel Molini, Simeon Afalava, Joseph Harbert is your center. Tyler Chen, your right guard, and Manuel Serna, your right tackle. In the backfield, Jabari Bates, the redshirt senior out of St. John Bosco here in Southern California. Jordan Anderson, Anthony Ivey, Cooper Hoke, your wide receivers. And Kama'ihu Kopa Ka'awa'aloe is your tight end. Yeah.
0: Come on, Kama.
1: We're going to go with Kama moving
0: Kama
1: forward.
0: Kama Kopa.
1: There we go from the shotgun. Weaver on the right hash. Fakes the handoff, and it's a quick out. Right sideline. Jerry McClure shoved out of bounds, about 3 yards shy of the first down. 7 yards. Jontez Williams with the tackle, called the captain of the back end of this defense.
0: Well, it's really important for quarterback Luke Weaver here. He's only started 2 games in his career at Hawaii last year. This is a great opportunity for him, but he's got to understand he can't try to do too much. Just play within the system, make the throws that are there.
1: Weaver taking a shot downfield. Oh, just outside the reach of his receiver who had a half step. I think it was Carson Clark down there. No, that's number 4, not 1. It was Dominique McKenzie that had the step, and Weaver almost had him.
0: And you're right. We talked about it in the keys when you get opportunities to make big plays, and right there, boy, Craig Stutzman taking a chance, and they got the matchup they wanted. You had Dominique McKenzie open down the sideline, or right down the inside edge of the numbers. Weaver put a nice throw out there just a little bit too far.
1: So Weaver from the shotgun on a 3rd and 3, right hash, needs the 35-yard line. He keeps it, he's hit, he's dropped, and he's 2 yards shy. Tackle made by Devin Bryant, the redshirt junior Washington transfer, for no gain. And the defense under Gary Patterson does its job, a 3 and out.
0: Yeah, this is kind of the worst-case scenario for San Jose State. I mean, they had a chance at the big play. We just talked about it. And instead of hitting the big play for potentially a touchdown, they end up getting tripped up short of the first down on 3rd down, and now they're punting it away.
1: Punting it to Trent Mosley, that freshman. And this looks returnable. Fielded at the 21, makes the first man miss. Now kicking it outside on the numbers, right side of the 30. Gets back inside to the 40, to the 50. And he breaks another tackle. Flag comes in late. From the San Jose State side of the field, he is all the way to the 38-yard line with a 45-yard punt on a 40-yard return. We do have a player down. Our game official, Jim Wary, having a conversation.
0: And I believe USC got away with a hold early in that return, right as you had Mosley coming around the right side. And
8: during the return, personal foul, a lock below the waist, kicking team number 49. That 15-yard penalty will be added to the end of the run. First down.
1: Wow. They're going to be knocking on the door of the red zone when we come back. That is the punter, or it could be DeJohn Roney, that is tasked with the personal foul. 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
1: 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So electric return from Mosley, the freshman for the Trojans, but 15 yards added to it on the personal foul penalty by the punter Carrizosa. And you did not necessarily agree with what you saw out there, Steve.
0: No, they showed the replay, and I thought the punter, actually, I thought it was maybe a punter being a typical kind of soft punter and going down to avoid the hit. But he actually took the hit on. From my perspective, it looked like he met the defender for USC, you know, pretty much head on. And they both went down. I don't know why they threw the flag, but I think San Jose State also got the double whammy at the beginning of the return. The San Jose State defender that had contained had to spin away from the USC blocker, and it was right in front of the referee, and they didn't throw the flag for holding there. So a huge break for USC both ways, and now they're knocking on the door again at the 22-yard line.
1: It goes as a 41-yard punt for Mosley, first of his Trojan career. Jordan in the backfield, Maiava in the shotgun, middle of the field looking to throw. It's a quick out to the left, and met the receiver right on time. Nice tackle by Caleb Womack. Dropped him at the 18-yard line for a gain of 4.
0: And that was Caden Dixon Wyatt, the freshman wide receiver from Modern Day High School right here in Southern California. But a nice break on the football, as you said, to make that hit.
1: Dixon Wyatt goes just inside the numbers right. Mosley in the slot to the right. Bowman, the tight end, attached to the right side of that line. Pistol formation. Jordan behind Maiava from the left hash on a second and 8. I should say second and 6. Handoff. Jordan has it. Trying to stretch, and he finds the crease. Still on his feet inside the 10 to the 7-yard line for a gain of 10. And it'll be first and goal. Womack again with the tackle for the Spartans. Trojans up 7-0. Looking to add to their lead and wasting no time here as Tupo, the tight end, will jog off. And coming on is Corey Sims, the sophomore receiver. San Jose State will force them to wait as they exchange personnel as well. Mosley and Dixon Wyatt out to the right. Dixon Wyatt wide. Sims on the hash left. Maiava from the shotgun. Takes the snap. Hands to Jordan. Jordan probing. Nowhere to go. Dropped, I'd say, at the line of scrimmage. Might have even lost a yard. Nasiri Danielson, captain of this defense, the redshirt junior linebacker with the tackle. And it'll be second and goal from the 7. No gain.
0: Oh, that was really nice job of pursuit by the San Jose State defense, led by the defensive tackle, Noah Ciausi. And he's a big man. I mean, they list him at 6'2", 270, but he looks more like about 320 to me, but a heck of a job pursuing to the football.
1: King Miller checks in the backfield to the left of Maiava in the shotgun on the right hash. Maiava, hands, King trying to bounce, and he's dropped for a loss of 3 at the 10-yard line by Ethan Powell. Second big play at the line of scrimmage for the redshirt senior out of San Berdue. Third and goal from the 10.
0: Yeah, really nice play by Ethan Powell, like you said. But again, I think the whole San Jose State defense did a great job of recognizing the run and their pursuit. Just a lot more white shirts on that side of the line of scrimmage than what you normally would see.
1: Now on a third and goal, they'll go empty. 3 to the right, 2 to the left. Mosley in the slot left. Keep an eye on him. Maiava takes the snap. They rush 4. Pocket holds. Inside throw is short. Riley Wormley, the back, that was lined up wide, so it'll be a fourth and goal from the 4. And the offense stays on the field. No exchange of personnel. Mosley and Sims to the left. Dixon Wyatt on the numbers to the right, getting his instructions. Looks like there's some confusion here from Maiava. Keeps looking back to the sideline, trying to get his team settled. We got 16 still on the play clock on a fourth and goal. Maiava takes the snap, looking to throw. They rush 3. Nowhere to go. Maiava has all day, though. Now he's going to scramble to his right. Maiava's going to try to take it on, and he is stoned just shy of the end zone at the 1-yard line. They need it for Maiava, who's got a rushing touchdown in this one already, comes up short. And that is a testament to the secondary of San Jose State. There was nowhere for him to throw. And San Jose State will take over with 99 yards to go. USC 7, Spartans 0. We'll have more action from the field next. 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
25: 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Under a minute to go in Ireland, Bill Belichick with a decision to make. The Tar Heels lead TCU 15-10. North Carolina with the ball at the 46-yard line of TCU, 4th and 1. They need a yard to pick up the first down. Do they go for it? They kick a field goal, or do they give TCU the ball back with now 38 seconds to go? One other game getting ready to kick off. It's Virginia and NC State in Charlottesville, the first sellout crowd for a home opener since 2008. They're coming off an 11-win season. Later on tonight in Fargo, North Dakota State, Jacksonville State, it's the Bison kicking off the FBS era. Let's go back out to the Coliseum. Matt, Steve, guys.
1: Thank you, Tim. 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Well, maybe football karma there, Steve, with Steve Berline, Matt Moneysmith here in the booth. Talked about the hold that was missed. That led to the explosive punt return for Trent Mosley, and then they added 15 more on a personal foul penalty that didn't quite look like it was warranted, and USC ends up going for it on a 4th and 4. a fourth and goal from the four. They get stoned, and now San Jose State has it inside the old, their own one-yard line.
0: Exactly right. Give credit to that San Jose State defense, understanding how much a stop means to just keeping this team in the ball game. Now, if I'm USC right now defensively, I'm saying this team has got nothing to lose, San Jose State. They may come out and fire to try to get all of it here in one play. You got to make sure you don't give them an opportunity to get behind you in this kind of a situation.
1: And Luke Weaver is about 5 yards deep in the end zone taking this snap. USC looking like they got their ears pinned back and they are ready to attack. Creeping up on the line of scrimmage. Weaver taking his time, diagnosing the defense. Still five on the play clock. Sets a man in motion. Takes the snap. And it's a handoff. And he gets a little breathing room. Out to the 5 yard line is Bates. Actually, they'll mark him down at the four. So a gain of three. Alex Van Sumeren, the Michigan State transfer, captain on this football team, with the tackle. And no huddle. Going right back at it. Weaver in the shotgun. Bates to his right. Three receivers right, one to the left. To the left, it's Anthony Ivey. Takes the snap, looking to throw. Pocket holds up, over the middle, incomplete. One at his tight end, Ka'awa'aloi. So a third and seven from the four. Need to get to the 11.
0: Yeah, that was just good, solid defensive coverage all the way across the board for USC. Really nice job by the O-line of San Jose State, giving a pocket to Weaver, but nowhere to go with that football. They were all blanketed pretty good up the field.
1: McClure, Anderson, and Hoke out to the right. Ivy to the left. Weaver in the shotgun. Bates to his right. Four on the line of scrimmage for USC. And they rush four. Weaver under duress in the end zone. Lets it fly, and it's not going to get past the line of scrimmage, but it's all right. He's rolling out of the pocket, managed to get rid of it, avoid the safety. And it was the superstar freshman, Luke Waifel, that was there with the pressure, nearly launched his USC career as the number one recruit in the nation with a safety there. But Weaver able to get rid of it. And now, Trent Carrizosa in his own end zone and mostly standing on the interlocking S and C at the 50-yard line. And this is a low kick. Pushes Mosley back to his own 42. And now he fires into San Jose State territory. Right sideline, out of bounds, is where he is shoved out at the, we'll call it, Spartan 44-yard line, where the USC offense will take over, leading 7-0 off the 53-yard punt and the 15-yard return. More action from the field is next. 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
1: Football back here at the LA Memorial Coliseum. It's number 14 USC versus San Jose State with Steve Berline, Matt Money Smith here. 7-0 Trojans on top of San Jose State. Coming up on the end of the first quarter, 3 minutes left in the frame. USC has held the ball for 9.5 minutes to just 2 minutes for the Spartans on their two drives. They only have 11 yards total, but a nice job by that defense on that goal line stand to prevent the Trojans from busting it open a little bit more, Steve.
0: But you're going to have some issues, Matt, if you're San Jose State. You keep giving USC the football on their side of the 50. Right now, another short field. They've got the ball at the San Jose State 43-yard line after San Jose State had to punt it out of their own end zone. So that defense, yes, they played hard on that last drive. They stepped up big time. But if you keep going three and out, putting it back on the field with a short field against this USC offense, you're asking for trouble.
1: Yeah, not to mention 93 degrees here in the booth. Would imagine you're going to probably add about 7-8 degrees down on the field. 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They come out with Sean Alston in the backfield, the freshman out of Painesville, Ohio. He is to the left of Maiava on the right hash. Takes the handoff, throws quickly, a little high for Dixon Wyatt. Incomplete, off the mark was Maiava on that one. Now 5 of 7 on his passes.
0: Yeah, that one got away from him. That was almost what you would call a hospital ball, hanging the receiver out like that. Fortunate that there was not a big hit at the end of that play as the ball got there. But good coverage again on the outside by San Jose State.
1: Miller now in the backfield. Booby Feaster on the numbers to the right, all alone. Trips left. San Jose State rushes four. Miller runs right into that line, and he is met by Dylan Lee. Pickup of maybe a yard. Solomon Lange also combines on the tackle. Third down here for USC. 2 for 3 on third down.
0: Yeah, third and about eight?
1: Yeah, I'll call it eight. Maybe I think it's 8+. Looks like a long 8.
0: Well, this is a big third down both ways. You know, USC obviously wanted to take control of this game. If San Jose State can force a 3-and-out here, that's huge for their confidence, their psyche.
1: Two freshman receivers out there, Mosley to the left. And it's a run. And here is Miller trying to make something happen and pushing the pile. It's a heck of an effort. He's going to be about a yard short. They needed 8. He got 7. And you would assume in this part of the field, you just go for it on 4th and 1.
0: Yeah, especially I'm sure Lincoln Riley was looking at it if they had a positive run as a 4-down situation right there. Good job by Miller moving that pile. Looked like he was hit for almost no gain. The pile just kept moving.
1: He stays out there. Looks like a short one as well. They need to get to the 33. Ball looks like it's just inside the 34. And now we got a whistle from Jim Wary.
9: The ruling on the field on a runner short and wide the game is under further review.
1: So, one a measurement. I don't know if that's...
0: Well, it looks like they've got it spotted a full yard short.
1: Yeah. Could not pick it up on fourth down on the previous try. That was a 4th and goal from the 4-yard line. So still trying to remember, there's a lot of freshmen they are breaking in on this team. And you look out there on a pivotal 4th down, and you got Trent Mosley, you got Caden Dixon Wyatt. We've seen Booby Feaster out there, Mark Bowman, your tight end. All of Jade Maiava's pass-catching options are playing their first bit of college football here. 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Of course, in his third season, under Lincoln Riley.
0: You know, we haven't seen really the ball.
9: After review, the ruling of the runner short of the line to gain is upheld. Fourth down.
0: There we go. And that's confirmed
1: by anybody that has a pair of eyes that are working in the Coliseum.
0: But one thing that's really surprised me, here we are in the third series for USC, and the first was a nice long drive. We haven't really seen USC put the ball down the field more than 5 or 6 yards yet. And I understand trying to ease these young receivers in, but sometimes the best thing to do, not maybe in this 4th-and-1 situation, but the best thing to do is just let them go out and run. Let them go out and run and just try to, you know, get that stride going, make a play, and that eases a lot of anxiety.
1: Yeah, they got their big tight end out there, Tupou, outside the left tackle. And it will be a Miller run, and he is hit, but I think he got it. Able to spin off that tight end on the left side and get to the 32. Needed the 33, so he picks up 2, and it's a first down. USC drive stays alive. Tackle by DeJohn Roney.
0: Yeah, he made King Miller made a nice move right there. He did have to avoid one defender in the backfield, but he made a sharp, quick cut and ended up picking up 2 yards. Easily made the first down.
1: Booby Feaster all alone on the right. Now the motion man, Williams. A little bit of a reverse motion. Gets back to the left side. Miller in the backfield with Maiava. Still 9 on the play clock. Changing the play now. Tapping his helmet from the middle of the field. Leading 7-0 USC. Shotgun snap. Hand to Miller. Miller hit at the line of scrimmage. Spins backwards to the 28-yard line for a gain of 3. 2nd and 7. Tackle made by Dylan Lee. Miller now 10 carries for 36 yards. Last year averaged 6.2 per carry. And Wayman Jordan will come in, give him a breather out of Hutchinson Community College in Pensacola. This will be the last play of the quarter. Pistol formation. 19 seconds on the game clock. Maiava to throw. They rush just 3. Middle of the field. Caught. Outside the hash, right side now on the 20-yard line marker and shoved out of bounds right sideline. It's Tabarachi. Tight end makes the catch. Dukes and Lee with the tackle, and that will bring us to the end of the first quarter. They pick up the first down. It'll be 1st and 10 from the 20 for the Trojans, and we return leading 7-0 over San Jose State. More action is next. 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
1: Back here at the LA Memorial Coliseum, USC 7, San Jose State 0. One quarter down. Time to check the first quarter stats report brought to you by hands-free Skechers, slip-ins, Aeroburst, high-performance running shoes that cut through the wind. Well, time of possession, USC 12:45 to just 2 minutes, 15 seconds, only 6 plays, 11 yards for San Jose State. You talked about it, Steve, the lack of downfield passing. Coming into this game, Jade Maiava is tied for Matt Leinart for yards per attempt in USC quarterbacks history. Caleb Williams leads everyone at 9.2, but he came in at 8.6. Right now, just 4.8 per attempt. Not really taking the shots downfield with these freshman receivers.
0: No, and that's surprising. I think we'll see that change as the game goes on, no doubt about it. Maiava, as you said, up around 9 yards, over 9 yards last year, but for his career, up in the high eights. And, you know, you don't get there by dinking and dunking. You get right there by pushing the ball up the field. But give credit to this San Jose State defense. They are very well coached, disciplined right now, and they're not making any mistakes.
1: Two backs bookending Maiava in the backfield. Wormley to his right, Jordan, who's averaging 7 yards per carry, to his left. And it's a quick out, complete to the 15, spinning away, and still on his feet is Williams. And Zachariah Williams gets all the way inside the 5 before Tui Lela can bring him down. It's a gain of 14, and I think that might have been a yard downfield when he caught it.
0: Well, it was a bubble screen, and he had Corey Sims out in front of him as the blocker, and the rest of it was just pure effort on his part by just breaking through tackles and keeping those legs moving. Super nice pickup after the catch.
1: First and goal from the 5. Maiava, shotgun snap, handoff, and into the end zone. Touchdown USC, Riley Wormley. The redshirt freshman extends the Trojan lead with a 5-yard carry from the right hash. Play made available courtesy of the offensive line that broke that hole open, walked through it, shook off a little bit of contact for the score.
0: Yeah, nothing fancy on that run play to score from the 4-yard line, but the play before, that screen pass was really set up well. I can't give enough credit to Corey Sims. That's a really hard block in the open field to be able to get out there and allow the receiver of that screen to get the ball, catch the football, and get to the edge.
1: Yeah, for Wormley, his first touchdown. Did not have one last year. 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And Riley Wormley, the freshman out of Carroll High School in Euless, Texas, gets the first touchdown of his college career. Last year had just 5 carries for 18 yards. So USC now, with all that time of possession, now a 14-0 lead. See whether or not San Jose State can find an answer.
0: I have a hard time keeping up with all this stuff, Matt. You know, you said he had 5 carries last year for 18 yards, and yet he's a freshman this year, a redshirt freshman this year.
1: Right?
0: Right.
1: Yeah, you.
0: The rules have changed so much over the years that that would not be comprehensible. You know, back in the days I played.
1: Almost every player, I feel like almost every player that we were putting together as we were prepping has a red shirt next to him.
0: Yeah. It's very high percentage.
1: Dominic McKenzie set to return the kick. He is standing on the right hash and on his goal line. Last one was a touchback. This one will be as well. Kickoff specialist. As Carrizosa takes care of those duties, boots it through the back of the end zone. And the Spartans come out. looking for answers from the 25 here.
0: Yeah, this is a really, really, it goes without saying, important drive for San Jose State offensively. As you said, 2-3 and outs to this point. That's all they have today. Six plays. This defense is getting worn out. They've got to sustain a drive and come away with some points on this drive right here.
1: From the left hash, Weaver takes the snap. And hands off, and that goes for a yard. It'll be a second down and 9 from the 26. I'll tell you, looking down on the field, we talked about all the freshman receivers, but number one recruit in the nation, Luke Waifel. I know it might be a lazy comparison, but man, there's just so much Joey Bosa look to him as he's lined up on that edge. Nice little swing pass out to the right to Bates from Weaver. Able to get out just shy of the 30-yard line to the 29, so a minimal gain before Prophet Brown can bring him down.
0: Yeah, really nice open field tackle there by Prophet Brown. Closing on that, like you said, it looked like a pretty darn good play. There was green grass in front of the receiver, but Prophet Brown got there in a hurry, held it to a 5-yard gain.
1: Yeah, you look up, and it's a gain of, and they still got a 3rd and 6 ahead of them. Trips to the left, one receiver right, Weaver. In the shotgun, Bates to his left. They bring a blitzer. Weaver gets rid of it quick on the slant. And, boy, this will depend on the mark. I think they got it.
0: Boy, it is close. It looks like they're short. What do you think? They're right.
1: Rock Hill made the tackle. They're moving the 6.
0: They are. Okay.
1: There we go. Yeah. And they do not want to give an opportunity to go to replay. So they're right back on top of the ball. Weaver, pistol. Hands off to Bates. And Bates able to probe, makes a man miss. Bates in the open field all the way on top of the interlocking SC logo at the 47-yard line before Stevens and Urlacher can bring him down, a gain of 13.
0: Yeah, Jabari Bates, another local kid. He out of St. John Bosco, again in that Trinity League. Nice run right there, almost popped it for a bigger gain.
1: They're stacked in the slot right. And you got two more receivers outside the numbers. And again, it's Bates on the handoff. And Bates has the corner. 50, 45, 40. Trucks a defender. Christian Pierce puts his helmet in his chest and gets an extra 3 yards. Another first down for Bates. Inside the USC 40 to the 39. A gain of 13. This running game is going now for the Spartans.
0: Yeah, they got the edge. There was some kind of a bust on the top side, the defensive right side for USC, where it was much too easy for Jabari Bates to get to that edge.
1: And he gets a breather. And Weaver going to throw. Quick out, right sideline, stepping out of bounds is Carson Clark, also out of Bosco. Big gain of 7, a 2nd and 3 from the USC 33. Bates getting a breather in the backfield. It's V.E. Amiteo, who is your running back now. But Weaver now. And OC.
0: Hey, this offense has got a little rhythm
1: right. All
0: of a sudden going here.
1: He's got twins on each side from the right hash, looking to pass, now under duress, and Weaver going to keep it. Weaver makes a man miss, dives forward for the first down, heads-up play by the redshirt senior Hawaii transfer, and picking up the first down before Stevens can bring him down, a gain of 5.
0: Yeah, nice job. Nothing there for Weaver in the pass game. He was looking to get rid of that football, but good instinctive run right there and was able to shake a little bit, little juke. Didn't break away from the defender, but was able to pick up 2 or 3 yards after contact.
1: Last year, rushed 27 times for 73 yards at Hawaii. So picks up the first down, new set of downs. USC 14, San Jose State 0. Bates back in the game to his left from the shotgun. Just inside of the left hash. Weaver. Hands to Bates, hit in the backfield and dropped for a loss at the 29-yard line. So it'll be a 2nd and 11. Zariah Fisher, the Penn State transfer. Last 2 seasons at Penn State, 5.5 sacks. Nice tackle for loss there. Get him off schedule, 2nd and 11. Shotgun snap, handoff again. Bates this time weaves through traffic, picks up 2. We'll bring up a 3rd, and we'll call it a long 8, or maybe a full 9. Kind of however you want to phrase it. Van Sumeren and Abasiri on the tackle there. They're calling it 9. So 3rd and 9, they got to get to the 18-yard line. Weaver under center, Bates behind him. Anthony Ivey on the numbers to the left.
0: You got to believe if they get this to within 4th and 5 or less that Kenny Amatalolo will go for it on 4th down.
1: It's a throw. Here comes pressure right in his face. Oh, what a grab by Hoke. The ball was thrown behind him. He was going to the ground, and on the right hash at the 16-yard line, he comes up with the grab for the first down. And a nice job by Weaver, standing in the face of pressure and delivering the strike for a new set of downs.
0: Yeah, Weaver stood in there strong, took a big hit, but that's the second big pass he's completed. A little bit behind the receiver.
1: Hand off to Bates. He's hit at the line of scrimmage. Spins inside the 15 for a gain of one. Second and nine. They get a first down at the 7.
0: Well, as great a job as that was by Weaver standing in there strong, that catch by Hoke was really, really nice. What body control, and to be able to hang on to that and bring it in for the first down. Huge play for the Spartans.
1: Hoke gets his athletic genes from his mom, Tisha. Won gold in 96 in the World Cup 99 on the U.S. Women's National Soccer Team. Shotgun snap. And handoff again. And again, not a lot there for Teo. So it's going to be a third and we'll

0: Faithful, the regular season is almost here, and you know what that means.
1: Adam Copeland, Brian Murphy, D-Pop, Marcus Boucher, John Dickinson, Larry Kruger. It's our 49ers roundtable.
0: And don't forget about Sean Lund.
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0: 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The roundtable begins at noon, followed by Copes and JD with 49ers pregame at 2:30.
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1: Niners on three. One, two, three!
0: We are the sports leader.
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9: 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Isaiah Carlson in the backfield for the Spartans on this pivotal 4th and 1. 14th play of the drive. In the first quarter, they only ran 6 plays for 11 yards. This is their 14th play already on this drive alone. Steve Berline in the booth here with me, Matt Money Smith, Tim Cates back in our Progressive Insurance studios.
10: And it's been everybody on this San Jose State offense. Luke Weaver stood strong in the pocket, made some throws. He's had 2 really nice catches on key third down plays. And then, of course, Jabari Bates has had some nice runs that were, you know, much needed and a little bit of life for this offense.
9: Well, here we go. They need to get inside the 12. Ball outside the 12. And Weaver in the shotgun. Carlson takes the handoff, and it goes nowhere. They could not have drawn up anything worse. It's a loss of 3. Jade Abasiri, the junior, makes the tackle and turns him over. As we quickly pause 10 seconds for station identification, you're listening to NCAA Football on Compass Media Networks.
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0: to leave it to the captain of the defense. Jhede Abasiri makes the big play. And much like the Trojans, drove down into the red zone and could not punch it in on a fourth down. The Spartans could not pick up that yard.
1: I'm going to blame that on the coaching staff, Craig Stutzman or Kidney and Matalolo, whoever made the decision to run that play, a slow developing, look almost like a read option play in the backfield where against a physically superior USC defense. I think it was a bad call.
0: And now USC right back at it. They hand off to King Miller, and he quickly picks up 4 yards. It'll be a second and six. Makes it five. Second and five. Ethan Powell with the tackle. Yeah, it's a great way to describe it, Steve. It was a play. It was a read option, and Weaver just kind of stood there for three or four beats, and his offensive lineman just couldn't hold up that defense.
1: No, and there was penetration across the board. You want to go with some sort of a quick hitter or a counter play, something that even to the edge is where you get everybody out and running, as opposed to just like letting the defense get that penetration inside.
0: Maiava to throw. They run a blitz. Middle of the field. Caught. There's Mosley. Makes a man miss. Spins out of a tackle all the way to the 30. Middle of the field. Ethan Powell makes the stop. It's a gain of 16 for the CIF Offensive Player of the Year last year. Part of this heralded freshman class. Mosley making an impact. Already has a 41-yard punt return here as well.
1: And that was the first big boy throw right there by Jade Maiava. Nice throw, good rhythm, hit him right in stride, and great finish by Mosley, as you said.
0: 14-0 Trojans. Wormley, Jordan in the backfield. And it is a slow developing play. Downfield, broken up. Nice break on the ball intended for Mosley by Jaden Robertson, the Snow College transfer, to force that incompletion. Second and 10. Through to the left sideline did Maiava, looking for Mosley.
1: And that's a throw, though, on the outside. And Maiava knows this. You cannot throw outside late like that. If you're going to throw a comeback to the outside, it's got to be in rhythm. He held the ball, went through the play action fake, and scanned the field, then tried to come back on the outside. By that time, Jaden Robertson had already broken on the ball.
0: Jordan takes the handoff, probes, puts his foot in the ground, drives forward to the 34-yard line for a gain of 4. I'll bring up a 3rd and 6. Tackle made by Danielson for the Spartans, captain of the defense, the redshirt junior out of Stockton. Exchange of personnel. Deshaun Radeau comes into the backfield.
1: Another freshman.
0: And jogging off goes Miller. Freshman out of Oaks Christian in the Valley here in Southern California. 2 of 4 on third down are the Trojans. This one needs to get out to their own 40. Hands to Radeau. Radeau, look at that. Some explosion from the freshman, stepping over tacklers all the way out to the 45-yard line. Man, you want to talk about a burst. Gain of 11 for the freshman before Tanovailoa Amosa, former wide receiver, now safety, makes the tackle for the Spartans.
1: Well, we talked early about Jordan and Miller is the 1-2 punch for USC in this running game, but we've seen Wormley and Deshaun Radeau right there. Boy, looking like serious right. Running back as true freshman as well.
0: Welcome back to Halfback U on the 3rd and 6. They run it. Now Maiava to throw. Has a man downfield. It's Mosley all the way to the 35 of San Jose State. 20 yards, and I think we're starting to see something here, Steve, about this freshman class and which guy is going to be waving his hand as the leader of it.
1: Yeah, that's 3 passes in a row to Trent Mosley from Jordan Maiava right there. Another great throw and catch.
0: And now they go outside. On top of the numbers, left side to the 30. That's a gain of 5 for Corey Sims. Actually, check that. And my numbers wrong. I think that might have been Tron Baker. That was outside the numbers. Down on the far side of the field from where our booth is. Baker on the numbers left. Maiava with Jordan to his left in the shotgun, now puts him in motion to his right. From the left hash, leading 14-0. Maiava underneath, has his tight end, Tabarachi, and he's going to work the right sideline for a first down, run after catch to the 22 before Powell can shove him out of bounds, a gain of 8. And now the Trojans methodically moving down the field.
1: A nice college football play there. You couldn't run that play in the NFL because you had a man downfield blocking a defender. But that ball was thrown at the line of scrimmage by Maiava on a little bit of a screen pass again to the flat. But Nice execution.
0: Maiava from the right hash, shotgun to throw again. It's been his drive, and now he is under pressure, rolling to his right, and just shovel passes it out of bounds so he doesn't have to take the sack from Dylan Lee. Smart heads-up play from the quarterback. Our referee's discussing, and they're going to throw it.
1: Yeah.
0: They're going to throw it. Intentional grounding.
2: Intentional grounding. Offense, number 14, lost out in the spot of the foul. Second down.
0: So there you go. Dylan Lee with a sack.
1: You made the comment last time with Luke Weaver for San Jose State. The difference was Luke Weaver was hit, and the ball was not able to get back to the line of scrimmage. Right there, Maiava was not hit.
0: Right.
1: He was just trying to get rid of the ball to avoid the sack and did not get anywhere near the line of scrimmage. So they're going to throw that flag.
0: So backs him up to the 35. And now we got a second and 23. Nice play by Lee out of French Camp, California. I have it a throw, and it's a quick out on the numbers right. 30-25. Back near the original line of scrimmage is the freshman, Dixon Wyatt. Gain of 13. So to bring up a third and 10. 10th play of the drive here. Down to 4 minutes left in the half with a 14-0 Trojan lead. Lincoln Riley kind of walked onto the field, was shouting something at his quarterback, Jade Maiava. Changed the plan. Dixon Wyatt wide right, Bowman the tight end in the slot right. Two receivers to the left, Mosley and Corey Sims. Now Mosley goes in motion left to right. From the right hash, Maiava to throw. And it's a quick out. Sims has it. He's got the first down. Breaks a tackle. Dives forward to the 10-yard line for a gain of 12. So nice job of the Trojans digging out of a second and 23 following the sack to get a new set of downs. It'll be first and goal from the 10.
1: Yeah, just like that. Two quick plays. A really nice play the play before that on first down just to try to get half of it back, set yourself up in a much more manageable situation, and right there another great throw and catch rhythm convert the first down.
0: That one went to Sims. So from the left hash now in the shotgun, Jordan to his right, and he pulls it, throws to the end zone, caught, touchdown Maiava to the freshman Dixon Wyatt. And he has got his first college touchdown here for the Trojans. The standout freshman from Mater Dei down in Santa Ana, California, celebrates with a chest bump from Booby Feaster. And this freshman class showing out as Maiava now has a rushing touchdown and a passing touchdown. 9-yard TD on a 12-play, 91-yard drive that covers 5 minutes and 35 seconds. Extra point is good. And it is 21-0 USC over San Jose State. 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See store for details. Again, USC 21, San Jose State 0. 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
10: 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A Trojans had another touchdown, lead San Jose State 21-0. Jaden Mayaba now 14-17 for 138 yards with a touchdown toss and a touchdown run. You said it before the break there, or maybe we're discussing it in the break, Steve, but it's a tough one for San Jose State. They milked 6 minutes off the clock, 14 plays, 66 yards, and on a fourth and one, Luke Weaver was 5 of 5 on that drive for 34 yards. On a fourth and one, they ran a curious play, turned it over on downs, and the Trojans turned it into a touchdown.
11: Yeah, that is the kind of play you look back at it, and you're, as a coach, you just say, that's on us. I mean, we did not give you the best chance to be successful on fourth and one right there on definitely the biggest play of the game for this San Jose State team. You call a slow developing play against a physically superior defense. I think you go right at them, or you run a counteraction where you try to get them over pursuing one way or the other, or even you could justify even like a bootleg in that situation where you know they're going to be playing the run hard, fake the hard play action, bootleg out. You might have a tight end in the flat for a nice easy throw and a big pickup, but don't just call a play and just say, we think that you might, I don't know what you're thinking.
10: Yeah.
11: You're thinking that you're going to catch them off guard by a slow developing play? I don't think so.
10: McKenzie fields the kickoff. Fair catch. Our presentation of the College Football Game of the Week on Compass Media Networks, brought to you by Hands Free Skechers, Slip-Ins, and AeroBurst. High-performance running shoes to cut through the wind. Yeah, and look, Weaver, to your point on the boot, you know, he had scrambled for a first down on a third down a little bit earlier in the drive, so he's got the legs to make something happen.
11: Let me tell you something, man. I could run a bootleg, and I wasn't half as mobile as Weaver.
10: 21-0 Trojans. We'll have more action from the field up next. 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
16: 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First quarter in Charlottesville. Virginia taking on NC State, and the Cavaliers picking up right where they left off last year, an 11-win season, went to the ACC championship game. Xavier Brown, a one-yard touchdown run, a field goal, and Virginia's jumped out to a 10-0 lead. Earlier in Dublin, Ireland, Bill Belichick and the North Carolina Tar Heels off to a 1-0 start as they hang on to beat TCU 15-10. Billy Edwards Jr., the transfer quarterback, 232 yards passing. Jalen McGill with a 9-yard touchdown run. Kicking off in about an hour from now in Fargo, it is the FBS debut of North Dakota State as they take on Jacksonville State. North Dakota State won 10 national titles in FCS. Let's go back out to the LA Memorial Coliseum. Matt, Steve, guys.
10: Thank you, Tim.
11: That's going to be fun to see what North Dakota State does.
10: Yeah.
11: You know, now playing
10: stepping
11: at
10: up
11: a higher level. They've dominated for so long, as Tim just said. But, man, this is a whole different ball game now. We'll see if they can keep it going.
10: I mean, they certainly have, you know, you always hear coaches talk about culture and identity. And they got that. They got that in spades
11: at
10: North Dakota State, the Bison.
11: No doubt about it.
10: So going to be fun to watch that play out. Now, let's see if the Spartans can run a little bit of a two-minute drill. 2:46 left in the half. 21-0 USC.
11: Yeah, they got to get something on the board. Even a field goal where you're going at halftime, at least feeling like, okay, that was a positive into a drive.
10: Weaver, quick throw outside, has a first down. As breaking a tackle is McKenzie, right sideline, steps out of bounds at the 43-yard line. Alex Graham shoved him out. That's a gain of 18. Nice drive starter. Clock runs, 2:30 and counting.
11: Yeah, McKenzie, a transfer from BYU, one of their five wide receiver transfers at San Jose State.
10: Teo stays in the backfield. Weaver to throw again. They rush four, takes a shot, left sideline, over the shoulder, too far for Ivy. Going back to McKenzie, saw Coach Niumatalolo talking about, you know, the number of portal transfers they brought in and said, all we can do is window shop. The second somebody asks about money, we've got to move on. He said the thing that impressed him most about McKenzie is he had nothing but great things to say about BYU. He just never had the opportunity to crack the starting lineup and wanted an opportunity.
11: Right. And, you know, this is a San Jose State team that had 33 transfer portal people come in, 48 new players on this team,
10: including the quarterback Weaver, who throws outside the numbers. Right to Jordan Anderson. Walker makes the tackle. It's a gain of three. It'll bring up a third and about seven. See if they get one off before the two-minute warning or let this thing run down. I assume they're going to let it. Yeah, they're going to let it run down. So we've reached the two-minute timeout. 21-0. USC on top of San Jose State. They'll have a third and seven when we come back. More action from the field is next. 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
10: Los Angeles Memorial Coliseum, USC on top of San Jose State, 21-0, alongside former Notre Dame and Super Bowl-winning quarterback Steve Berline, Matt Money Smith here. 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Friday, we got an ACC showdown from the farm. Stanford Cardinal hosting the number 7 ranked Miami Hurricanes. 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Excited to be back. Football that matters. All football matters, but certainly haven't called 3 exhibition games in the NFL the last few weeks. Kind of fun to see one that counts.
11: Mm-hmm.
10: Finds its way on the ledger here between USC and San Jose State. Perhaps a little bit later in the broadcast, get into what's ahead of USC right now. What's ahead of them is trying to stop the Spartans on a 3rd and 6 from their own 47. Got to get to the USC 47. And they come out with Bates in the backfield. Bates came alive on that drive that got him all the way down near the goal line. He is averaging almost 5 per carry. He now is to the left of Weaver. 3 to his left, 1 receiver to his right. 4 on the line of scrimmage for the Trojans from the right hash to throw. Weaver, there's that boot you wanted. Rolling it to his left, throwing downfield, incomplete. Intended for McClure. And, man, he missed it underneath. He had Jordan Anderson. Would have picked up the first down. Instead was going for it all.
11: And they're not going to go for it. That 4th and 6?
10: Yeah.
11: 5 to 6?
10: From midfield.
11: Yeah.
10: On their own side of the field. So defense going to be asked.
11: This could be a situation where I'm sure USC's alerted, but could be a fake situation here. But
10: and punted away.
11: Almost blocked.
10: Almost blocked. Takes a bounce. Actually, takes a USC bounce. Gets all the way back past the 20. So talking about gaining about 33 yards on the punt. Jaden Walker, the one that downed it. And now a defense. You know, SC really came alive here after a little bit of a slow start on offense. 232 total yards. Mayava 14 to 17 for 138 and a touchdown. They are averaging almost 6 per play.
11: Yeah, Lincoln Riley and his offensive staff that drive said, okay, we're out of the infancy stage here with these young receivers. Let's push the ball up the field now and make some plays and let our quarterback eat a little bit. And it really paid off for him.
10: King Miller in the backfield with Mayava, 2 receivers each side, including the tight end, Mark Bowman, inside the numbers to his right. Now they go empty. Miller goes on the numbers left. Up 21-0. Still 10 on the play clock. Shotgun snap. They rush 5. It's a quick middle of the field throw to Mosley. Breaks a tackle to the 30, up to the 35. Boy, some toughness from the freshman. 5'10", 180 pounds for 17 yards before Roney can bring him down from the defensive line position. Scrambling back to make the tackle. And now, no huddle. Trips left, 2 right. Again, it's Bowman inside. Wyatt Dixon on the outside. That's on the right side. Dixon Wyatt, pardon me. They only rush 3. Quick out again. Middle of the field. Caught. Here's Tron Baker, the freshman, to the middle of the field for another first down, 13 yards. Tackle by Tanoa Bailoa-Amosa. Clock at 1 minute, 16 seconds and counting as they are at midfield with a new set of downs. Mayava empty in the backfield. They rush 4. Has to pick the snap up off the ground. Middle of the field. Ooh, wide open is Mosley. Breaks a tackle. Cuts on the right hash inside the 20. All the way down to the 17-yard line for 32 yards. Isaiah Buxton with the tackle. Mosley now knocking on the door of 100 in the first half. He's got 85. Handoff now to Miller. Miller stutter steps, hits the pile, dropped at the 11 with 45 seconds left in the half by Danielson. And here's a timeout from USC, their 1st of 3.
11: And you talk about Mosley. I'm sure you know this, but his dad, Emmett Mosley, was a standout wide receiver at Notre Dame. And I was very disappointed.
10: Thought maybe you'd get him.
11: I was very disappointed that young Trent Mosley did not go to Notre Dame. Instead, he went to the school who's playing right now, which in my house was a four-letter word.
10: I was going to say, but, not like he went to one of their chief rivals, which, unfortunately, they're not going to play this year.
11: Yeah, unfortunately, but thank goodness they've got it coming back on the schedule in 2030, Notre Dame-USC. But I've been watching this kid for a while. He actually started out at Servite High School, the high school that I went to, and then ended up transferring to Santa Margarita under Carson Palmer, and obviously they had a magical year last year. And I think now once Santa Margarita gets their claws on anybody, the expectation is to follow on to USC.
10: Yeah.
11: Or fight on, I should say, to USC.
10: I mean, you got Carson Palmer there. It can That's be a right. very doing a heck of a job of recruiting guys to his high school and then recruiting them to his alma mater. There's a handoff to Miller again. Miller probing, lowers the shoulder, gets inside the five-yard line to the four. The clock is now stopped after the second timeout from the Trojans. A gain of seven. First and goal from the four now. 38 seconds left. They call the timeout, but they're not going to go to the sideline. Keep the same personnel out there. And no, they did not call the timeout. They just had to set the ball. And now Miller will take it. Miller cuts into the end zone. Touchdown, Trojans. King Miller with the score had eight last year. And now into the end zone from 4 yards out. And Miller added those 15 pounds in the offseason. And you see it with that physical style of run. So now Wormley's got a rushing touchdown, Maiava won, and Miller gets his first this season. Extra point is up and good, presented by GoodRx. 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Maiava has been masterful. 17 of 20, 201 yards and a touchdown. And that is a six-play, 80-yard, 74-second drive.
11: Yeah, just very it was a precision drive from the get-go. We saw a little bit of everything. And the poise, remember the throw that Maiava made where that snap was a low snap, and he went down, picked it up, kept his composure, and then threw a strike down the middle of the field to Mosley for about a 30-yard pickup that got him deep into San Jose State territory. But those are the things that you can't really coach that Maiava possesses. And when everything like that he shows, his ability to keep his cool, keep his poise, still go through his reads and deliver the ball, that's a really, really positive sign for him. And I'm guaranteeing you that people are taking note.
10: And they kind of get it all to themselves right now, right, on this week zero game. Maiava, we mentioned he was at 4.8 yards per attempt. Now he's up over 10 yards per attempt.
11: Mm-hmm.
10: So right back where we're used to. Touchback again. So the Spartans will have it at their 25 with one timeout and 30 seconds to work with. USC still has two. So they can just take a knee and try to figure this thing out.
11: That's what you'd assume. I
10: start the second half with the ball. Mentioned Trent Mosley, 4 for 86 yards, a long of 33, not to mention a 41-yard punt return in his Trojan debut.
11: Although in this day and age, I wouldn't be surprised maybe if they decided to just throw it up and see if they might be able to get a pass interference, you know.
10: Well, Weaver is in the shotgun. And instead, they'll just run it with Bates. Nothing there. Tackle by Wafel. And I think that's going to do it. Clock continues to run. Probably just wanted to see if they could get something to pop. Mentioned Trent Mosley's dad. How about his mom? Won the Herman Trophy.
11: Oh, yeah.
10: A top soccer player at Notre Dame
11: as well. That's right. I apologize for not mentioning that. Very, very impressive athlete. Probably even more so, yeah.
10: Yeah. Last play of the half, goes for a couple yards, and that will bring us to the break. USC 28, San Jose State 0. Coming up, Tim Cates going to rejoin from the Progressive Insurance Studios, get you caught up on all the scores from around the country, run down the stats, take a listen to the first half highlights. 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
16: 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Jade Maiava, 201 yards passing, a touchdown in the air, a touchdown on the ground. USC has three rushing touchdowns combined, 111 yards combined on the ground. Trent Mosley, as advertised, one of the best high school football players a year ago in the country, now a freshman starter at USC. Four catches for 86 yards. Also has two punt returns combining for 56 yards. He is the real deal, as is USC in the first two quarters with a 28-0 lead. We'll dive deeper into the stats and the highlights coming up in just a couple of minutes. Let's get you caught up on what's happening around week zero of the college football season in Charlottesville. Virginia taking on NC State. Remember, a year ago, Virginia was atop the ACC standings for most of the regular season. They finished with 11 wins. They went to the ACC championship game and lost. And they're starting off on the right foot today.
34: Third and goal from the one for the Hoos. Looking for their first touchdown of the season. Snap to Brabula. Handoff to Xavier Brown. Tunnels forward. And he is in! Touchdown, Virginia!
16: Xavier Brown with the one-yard touchdown run. Bo Prabula, also a touchdown pass to Xavier Brown from 45 yards out. It is a 17-0 lead, Virginia over NC State, as they get ready to start the second quarter in Charlottesville. NC State, 38 yards of total offense, just one first down in the first quarter. Earlier today in Dublin, Ireland, North Carolina and TCU, Bill Belichick in year two.
1: Locked down to eight. Carolina, after all the disappointment of a year ago, we're starting fresh in 2026. It's an Irish goodbye. Carolina wins it 15-10 over TCU in Dublin. The heels spill out onto the field, celebrating a huge win to kick off year two under Bill Belichick.
16: Tar Heels Radio with the call. Billy Edwards Jr., 232 yards passing. TCU had 11 penalties in the game, including an offsides on a 4th-and-1. North Carolina took the knee, and they went it 15-10 in Ireland. Kicking off in about 45 minutes from now in Fargo, North Dakota State, and Jacksonville State as the Bison kick off the FBS era. Also later tonight, Sacramento State playing their first ever FBS game against Eastern Michigan. That's a look around college football. Coming up on the Halftime Report, we'll run down the first half stats. Number 14, USC all over San Jose State, 28-0. I'm Tim Cates. 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
16: Tim Case back inside the studio with a halftime report. Number 14, USC with a 28-0 lead over San Jose State at the half. Let's check the halftime stats brought to you by hands-free Skechers Slip-ins Aero Boost. High-performance running shoes that cut through the wind. Well, USC's been doing a lot of cutting on the field offensively. As an offense, outgaining San Jose State 312 yards to 102. They got 201 yards in the air, 111 yards on the ground. Time of possession in favor of USC 2-1. They've had the ball 20 minutes compared to just 10 for San Jose State. Jade Maiava 17-20 for 201 yards passing and a touchdown. King Miller 13 carries, 58 yards. Wayman Jordan 7 carries, 46 yards. Riley Wormley, the redshirt freshman, a 5-yard touchdown run. Jade Maiava, a 1-yard keeper for the touchdown. Trent Mosley, 4 catches, 86 yards. Caden Dixon Wyatt with a touchdown catch as well. 6 different freshmen touching the football in the first half for Lincoln Riley. Coming up on the halftime report, we'll get to the first half highlights. USC leads San Jose State at the break 28-0. I'm Tim Cates, and this is NCAA football on Compass Media Network.
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16: Tim Cates back inside our Progressive Insurance Studios with the halftime report. USC shutting out San Jose State at the break 28-0. We expected a lot of the USC offense this year. Year 5 for Lincoln Riley. A lot of weapons on the perimeter. A couple of stable running backs. In the first drive of the game, Wayman Jordan, 9-yard run. Mark Bowman, the freshman tight end, 8-yard catch. They march downfield. Freshman wideout Tron Baker had a 6-yard catch. USC's opening drive, march downfield. They get to within the 1-yard line, and Jade Maiava says, I got it.
26: King Miller behind him. Maiava, you called it, Steve. Quarterback that wants that rushing touchdown on a stat line, and Maiava punches it in. Touchdown, Trojans.
16: 1-yard touchdown run from Jade Maiava. A 13-play, 77-yard drive. A 7-0 USC lead. They start the second quarter on the move. First and 10 at the 20. Maiava to Zacharias Williams for 15 yards. Then Riley Wormley, the redshirt freshman, 5-yard touchdown run, capping off an 8-play, 43-yard drive, making it 14-0. San Jose State had one drive. March downfield. Jabari Bates had a couple of 13-yard runs. Luke Weaver orchestrated the offense down to a 4th-and-1, but they could not convert. A 14-play drive that took 6 minutes off the clock, and they get nothing out of it. Meanwhile, USC took the ball at their own 9-yard line, marched downfield, and then they started to open up the offense. Trent Mosley, 20-yard catch and run to the 35-yard line of USC, and then out to midfield. Then into San Jose State territory. First and goal at the 9, Jade Maiava to one of those freshmen.
26: So from the left hash now in the shotgun, Jordan to his right. And he pulls it, throws to the end zone, caught, touchdown. Maiava to the freshman. Dixon Wyatt. And he has got his first college touchdown here for the Trojans, the standout freshman from Mater Dei.
16: Caden Dixon Wyatt, 9-yard touchdown reception, 12 plays, 91-yard drive, 21-0 lead for USC. San Jose State, well, they get to midfield, but punt. So USC, two-minute offense, downfield. Mosley 35 yards into San Jose State territory, 17 more yards to Mosley, quickly inside the red zone, and then it was King to the house.
26: And now Miller will take it. Miller cuts into the end zone, touchdown Trojans. King Miller with the score, had 8 last year, and now into the end zone from 4 yards out.
16: King Miller goes into the end zone from 4 yards out, 28-0. USC at the half with the lead. Jaden Maiava with the touchdown pass, touchdown run. USC with 6 different freshmen touching the football in the first 2 quarters of play. Up next, back out to the Memorial Coliseum in L.A. for the second half. USC shutting out San Jose State 28-0. I'm Tim Kates. 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
33: 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Now, let's head back out to the Los Angeles Memorial Coliseum and rejoin the crew. Here's Matt Money Smith and Steve Berline.
26: Sensational halftime coverage from Tim Cates back here in the booth at the LA Memorial Coliseum. Enjoyable halftime. Great to kind of make our way through the press area. Sean Cody down there, Matt Castle down there as well. Matt getting some reps in. Might kind of dive into the world of game analysts that our man Steve Berline is so adroit at executing. Quarterbacks all kind of seem to find their way into the booth.
0: Saw Todd Blackledge.
26: Yeah, Todd Blackledge down there.
0: NBC doing
26: it with Noah.
0: Noah Eagle, yeah.
26: Yeah, so a lot of quarterbacks making their way through the press area. It was fun to just kind of catch up. Talked about the explosives during the break and just kind of how good it was to sort of see what we expected from Jaden Maiava and this sensational freshman class that just kind of took a minute for that rhythm to get rolling, Steve. But, man, those last couple scoring drives, you got to see what Lincoln Riley is very excited about with this team, even though people talking about the youth. He said he thought that these freshmen were so good that a number of them could have started on his team last year as seniors in high school.
0: Well, it's gotten so much attention. It was the number one recruiting class in the country, I think, last year. And it gave, I think, Lincoln Riley and this coaching staff and this whole USC program the belief that they didn't really need to go too hard into the transfer portal. They only signed nine people from the transfer portal this year. And the bottom line is that it's starting to pay off already. These guys are getting some reps in week zero, the first game of the year, and they're starting to show that it's not too big for them either. And Maiava has got a lot of confidence throwing the ball to these guys, letting them have a chance to make plays. So that's very encouraging for this USC football team.
26: He talked about how when he first got here, he almost thought it was maybe some smoke and mirrors with Caleb Wilson and the Heisman and the double-digit wins and the Cotton Bowl and all that. And he said after that season, it felt like you realized that this was going to be a little bit more long-term. And he said this year, that just feels like we have a consistent contender.
0: Well, having Gary Patterson on board as a defensive coordinator, too, it's hard to tell in a game like today, first game of the year against an inferior opponent, but as we see the first second half kickoff. But Gary Patterson is going to be a big, big factor in how this team does this year. If he can get that defense to play at just an acceptable level, you know, they can play with anybody.
26: Start of the second half between the USC Trojans and San Jose State Spartans, sponsored by GoodRx. 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Two linebackers, five defensive backs, four D linemen, all kind of operating on their own schedule, which is what always made it tough for opponents. D linemen rarely drop into coverage, just kind of fire up the field. As Weaver hands off and on cue, number one recruit in the nation, Waffle, makes the stop for a loss of one. Waffle, pardon me. Luke Waffle out of Middletown, New Jersey. How about this? His high school numbers from last year at the Hun School of Princeton. 99 tackles, 37 tackles for loss, and 23 sacks. That was his senior season, Steve.
0: That is unbelievable.
26: Yeah. And, man, he looks the part out there.
0: He sure does. That was a beautiful stunt they ran, a TE where the tackle goes first and he comes underneath. And
26: Weaver able to extend the play and scrambles out of trouble, throws right sideline, and that pass is completed out to the 25. And it'll be a third and 10.
0: That was Waffle again on the exact same stunt that provided that pressure up the middle. That he's lined up outside wide left in that defense, and then the tackle shoots outside, and he loops underneath inside, and he's got pressure right up the middle in Luke Weaver's face. Weaver fortunately was able to roll right and complete the pass, but good pressure from Waffle.
26: So another third down here. 2-6 on third down to the Spartans. Weaver drops back, throws underneath. And his back, Bates, able to make a man miss. Stiff arms another, and nice effort by Bates. A little bit short. Needed to get to the 35, ended up getting to about the 32 before Prophet Brown got him down by the ankles. And they will have to punt again. Another three and out.
0: Yeah, not what Ken Niumatalolo and his offensive staff, led by Craig Stutzman, were hoping to come out this second half.
26: Yeah, really, basically three and outs and then one extended drive that they ended up stalling out at the 7-yard line with a turnover on downs. Ooh, and this is a shank off the foot right side, but I guess you don't want Mosley returning it, so you end up pushing the Trojans back to their own 28-yard line, which is 25-yard line. They'll start their first drive of the second half with a four-touchdown lead, 28-0. As our presentation, I should say, of the college football game of the week on Compass Media Networks, brought to you by hands-free Skechers Slip-Ins Aeroburst, high-performance running shoes that cut through the wind. First drive of the second half for the Trojans. When we return, they lead 28-0 on this quick break coming up. NCAA football on Compass Media Networks.
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1: Adam Copeland, Brian Murphy, D-Pop, Marcus Boucher, John Dickinson, Larry Kruger. 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
0: And don't forget about Sean Lund.
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0: 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The roundtable begins at noon, followed by Copes and JD with 49ers pregame at 2:30.
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1: Niners on three. One, two, three!
0: We are the sports leader.
7: Off quick out. This time to Corey Sims. Out to the 33-yard line. Gain of six. It'll bring up a third and four. Buxton with the tackle.
8: Yeah, Buxton has really been challenging those quick throws out there. I'm surprised that Maiava, you know, through conversation with Lincoln Riley, they haven't decided to go with a double move off of one of those, you know, quick sets, maybe a pump fake out this way and see if Buxton will jump it, because he's been very aggressive challenging those.
7: Maiava gets the play in with 12 on the play clock. Again, Jordan to his left. Hands to Jordan. Jordan going to bounce this one, trying to get the corner, and he can't quite get there. So it's going to be a fourth and two from the USC 35. Not seeing any movement on that sideline. Mahuka, a Weber State transfer now.
8: Here comes the punt unit.
7: Makes the tackle. Nice open field tackle to force the punt. So good job by the San Jose State defense. Defensive coordinator. I'll try it again. Boje Filimoa'atu. Coaching his guys up. Players saying with the new DC, you just feel his energy.
8: Is this the first punt of the day for USC?
7: This is the first punt.
8: Yeah.
7: And there it is, little Aussie style. Fair catch signaled for at the 20. As the Trojans lead 28-0 here. More action from the field is next. 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
7: 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During the break, penalty assessed to the Trojans for 5 yards, illegal substitution. So San Jose State will get this started at the 25. Every single one of their drives have started at the 25.

0: except for the one they got on the turnover on downs at the goal line that started at the one.
1: Yeah, when you're giving up touchdowns and they're kicking it in the end zone, the ball comes out to the 25, right? Yeah.
0: Exactly. So pretty simple, and it's been all touchdowns.
1: That's right.
0: They only forced this one punt, and interestingly enough, 25-yard line.
1: Oh, yeah. Crazy.
0: Trojans talk about Lincoln Riley, how excited he is about this particular team. Looking at their schedule, just kind of not to overlook Fresno State or Louisiana, but you see it sitting there, man. That stretch that begins on September 26th, Oregon, Washington, back-to-back games at the Coliseum here, followed by road games at Penn State, at Wisconsin, Ohio State at home here on Halloween. We'll have that call on Compass Media Networks, and then to Bloomington.
1: Yeah.
0: I mean, that is a gauntlet.
1: That is a run. And, you know, you join the Big Ten, which was obviously the right move, all things considered, for USC. But there are not many breaks in that schedule.
0: No.
1: And as you said, not to discount Fresno State, but it gets real after that game next week.
0: Yeah, they do have the big, you know, they've got the big three in the Big Ten, right?
1: Yes.
0: Oregon favored in some spots to win it all. Ohio State and others. Indiana's the defending national champion.
1: Penn State.
0: Yeah. And, oh, by the way, Happy Valley with... Here we go. Shot downfield. Weaver has a man. Oh, did he catch it going to the ground? He did. What a grab. Carson Clark in the middle of the field beats his man for a deep shot. Weaver throws it over the shoulder of Kennedy Urlacher, who was in coverage, for a 42-yard completion.
1: Well, I love it. I love just taking swings like that. You got to. We talked about it in the open, you know, talking about the keys. If you want to compete, you got to make some big plays. If you're San Jose State, that's the first one they've hit.
0: They go empty, and now Weaver takes a snap, and he has got a ton of grass in front of him, dives forward to the 20-yard line for a gain of 13.
1: That was a designed quarterback draw. Empty backfield, really well-designed play. Caught USC in the perfect defense. An easy pickup for Luke Weaver.
0: I guess the kids say Craig Stutman getting in his bag, the offensive coordinator. To pass again, middle of the field. Double coverage, a little bit of a dangerous throw to Ivy. Falls incomplete, second and 10. Stutzman, though, his first year calling plays. And, of course, Coach Nia Mantalolo, who famously ran the option, said we ran it about 200 different ways.
1: Yeah.
0: Keep it fresh over all the years doing it. But he said he wanted to try something a little different. This one described as a little bit more of a run and shoot. And it certainly paid off, that long-distance connection. 28-0, Trojans. Weaver, pistol formation. With Carlson now moves to his right from the middle of the field at the 21. High snap, and Weaver going to keep it on the option. And he's going to dive forward inside the 15 to the 14-yard line. Will bring up a third and 3. Jaden Walker with the tackle.
1: And well done with the read there by Luke Weaver. Like you said, it was a read option. He was reading the interior defensive lineman who chased Jabari Bates on the action going left. He pulled it out nicely and took it right up the middle.
0: This time he's going to pass. Quick slant. Caught. First down. San Jose State to the 7-yard line. It's Carson Clark again. And that first down brought to you by Sherwin-Williams. Shop the Sherwin-Williams Labor Day sale and get 35% off paints and stains now through September 9th. Retail sales only. Some exclusions apply. See store for detail. No huddle. Stacked receivers to the left. And he's going to hand off to Carlson. And again, that doesn't work. So second and goal from the 5 after the 1-yard gain. And that was the play they tried to run on that 4th and 1 that got absolutely blown up. And this time it goes for a single yard.
1: Yeah, it looked like the exact same play. But I like San Jose State changing up, trying to go up-tempo with this. It's not a 2-minute drill, but they're going up-tempo, moving quicker, keeping USC's personnel on the field. And they're getting a little bit gassed, I think, here.
0: Yeah, and there are a lot of backups out there for this Tro defense. Started to rotate him in, up 28-0. And now Weaver on the handoff, and again, that's just not working. That read not working as Carlson's dropped for a loss of 1 by Jade Abasiri. So a 3rd and goal from the 6, 3 of 8 on 3rd downs. And, you know, you crunch the field. Obviously gets a lot harder.
1: Yep. And I'm sure this is four-down territory for Ken Niumatalolo. I'm assuming down 28-0. The run is still alive here, and they're thinking about, you know, two plays. What's the next play if this doesn't work?
0: Right. Can you get it halfway there? Maybe make it fourth and goal from the two. Here's Weaver to throw. Now retreating and just going to throw it away. Nothing there. Good coverage by the Trojans. They brought a little bit of delayed pressure. And now fourth and goal.
1: Yep, they're going to kick it.
0: They're going to kick the field goal. Just get some points on the board. You know, that's one of the things, and obviously this was an explosive, so a little bit different, but yeah, when you're talking about a disparity in talent, when that field gets smaller, it's very hard to try to get something executed.
1: Yeah, the windows get smaller, yeah. Everything happens quicker. They've got a 12th man on defense with the back line, and so it's, you have to be precise and extremely highly efficient.
0: 23-yard field goal from the middle of the field. And it's good, and the Spartans are on the board.
1: That was right call. Fourth and goal from the five. I was assuming that they might try to go with some sort of a run in that situation, see if you could pop it. And if it got down to the 1 or 2 yard line, I think you probably would have gone for it, but not to be.
0: Our presentation of the College Football Game of the Week on Compass Media Network is presented by USPS. 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We'll have more action from the field up next. 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
7: 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Virginia a 17-0 lead. Xavier Brown a 45-yard touchdown catch and a 1-yard touchdown run earlier in Dublin, Ireland. North Carolina held off TCU 15-10. Jalen McGill, a 9-yard touchdown run, and the only touchdown for Bill Belichick, but he's now off to a 1-0 start in year two. Kicking off in about 30 minutes from now in Fargo is North Dakota State and Jacksonville State. Later on tonight, Eastern Michigan and Sacramento State. Sacramento State and North Dakota State, two teams making the jump from FCS up to FBS. Let's go back out to the Coliseum. Matt, Steve, guys.
0: Hey, Tim. Well, first time we had to say it today, does USC have an answer for the field goal from San Jose State? They shaved it to 25.
1: You use that term loosely,
0: yes.
1: Obviously, the answer term. Shave it to 25.
0: Well, you know, we know what the folks suggested. 38.5,
1: right.
0: I think, is what it was. So it has been a fun day if you're a Trojan fan, though. Just specifically, people get excited about the unknown. And to have all these freshmen come out and really make their mark on this game, particularly Trent Mosley, what he's doing at that receiver position, and Luke Waitful and what he's doing at that defensive end position. They're two biggest recruits on each side of the ball. And this put a yard deep into the end zone, brought out to the 10, 20, 25, spins away from a tackle, 30. That is Radeau, the other freshman, for a 28-yard return. USC will take over their own 26. Radeau, that freshman out of Oaks Christian. We talk so much about the Trinity League, kind of forget about Oaks Christian. Jimmy Clausen, remember that?
1: Yeah.
0: When he was had it rolling out there.
1: Another former Notre Dame QB.
0: Yeah.
1: Jimmy Clausen, yeah, put, I don't want to say put Oaks Christian on the map, but.
0: That's kind of their announcement.
1: Yeah, I would think. Maybe.
0: Favorite players. King Miller now in the backfield with Maiava. Tron Baker, the freshman on the numbers to the left. That's where Maiava's looking. Now has to move to the middle of the field. And there is Trent Mosley keeping his feet and diving forward for an extra two to the 32-yard line for a gain of six. For Mosley, it's his fifth grab for 92 yards. 6:54 left in the third, 28-3 Trojans.
1: I just can't imagine how his parents feel watching you know, they're blue
0: family.
1: And gold all the way. And now he's wearing the colors of the mortal enemy. But
0: yeah.
1: When it's your son, I think you can make the jump pretty, you know, pretty easily.
0: Hand off to Miller, who gets upended a yard shy at the 35. Need to get to the 36 for the first down. Buxton, the San Diego State transfer, with the tackle there. 3 yards.
1: I wonder what kind of pressure there was on him. I mean, I know Emmett, and I don't know Mrs. Mosley, you know, Trent's mom that well, but I can't imagine that they were encouraging USC.
0: Right.
1: But at the same time, I'm sure they wanted it to be Trent's decision, and this is what he wanted.
0: And so far, it certainly looks like it's working out.
1: Oh, yeah.
0: And now on the third and one. Thrown outside to Mosley again, right sideline, out to the 45 for a first down. That's 11 yards, and that's going to put him over 100. Now with 103 receiving yards, not even through the third quarter. And like we said, Mosley last year at Santa Margarita was magical on that run to the CIF championship that had belonged to either St. John Bosco or Mater Dei for the last decade straight. Had 648 yards, four touchdowns, and was the offensive player of the year in the southern section of the CIF here in California, arguably, and I think for some, not arguably, the most competitive high school football in the nation. Maiava sets his feet, goes right sideline, has a man wide open inside the 30, and that's the big tight end. Yeah, that is, in fact, Tupo. Kind of their blocking tight end, but he goes for 25 out there. Last season had just two catches for 26. I had to double-check the number, make sure it's who I thought it was.
1: Nice design play. A lot of times that bigger blocking tight end is a guy that can scoop behind the defender. They're not looking for a player like that going down the sideline. All of a sudden, you just kind of catch him off guard, and there's a big play.
0: Another tight end, Bowman, out there now toward the end zone looking for Mosley. Oh, man, he nearly had a grab, and there was a lot of hand fighting out there with Isaiah Buxton. Ball's incomplete, though, so a second and 10 from the 29.
1: This Buxton is impressing me. That right there, we were talking about how I thought they should take a shot at Buxton at some point because he'd been so aggressive on the short routes. But right there, he was stride for stride with Mosley. Mosley did a great job, as you said, the hand fighting. Mosley did a really nice job of timing it up to get, it wasn't a push off, but it was a subtle little, the timing of getting his hands freed up to reach up for that football, almost pulled it in.
0: So a second and 10, Williams and Sims out to the left and out to the right for Dixon Wyatt. Near the first down marker. Looks like they're going to give it to him. Waiting to see. Nope. They're going to say he's about a half yard short. Tanovailoa Amosa with the tackle. Again, it's Tua's first cousin. Tua, pronunciation guide. Tanovailoa. Tuli, though. Novailoa. So we'll honor what they have written in the game notes.
1: Can you say that again?
0: Right. For Tuli, it is Tanovailoa Amosa.
1: Okay. That was a nice job by Maiava right there. Seeing pressure coming and throwing hot. Get the ball outside.
0: So here we go. Hand off to Miller. Miller finds the hole. Pushes forward on a third and one. Picks up the first down to the 17-yard line. Needed about a half yard. He got three. And Miller now. What's he got? 16 for 63. So averaging right around four per carry. Now Wayman Jordan checks in. We got Mosley in the backfield as well as Bowman, the tight end. And now they'll spread those two out. Mosley goes on the hashes to the left. Just on top of the numbers, Bowman goes to the right. Jordan stays in the backfield. And Maiava to throw. And he throws for the tight end, Bowman, underneath. Bowman spins away from the first tackler. Gets inside the 15 to the 14-yard line for a gain of three. It'll be second and seven. And I'll tell you, we'll probably dig into this a little bit more as they're going no huddle. But see, it was interesting when Lincoln Riley first got hired. I heard so much from the local high school coaches that they just did not feel like they were, to put it bluntly, not getting the attention they deserved. That SC had kind of focused on the portal a little bit, and all this talent they had here in Southern California was being ignored by a place that regularly was able to harvest it. Maiava now extends the play, gets to Mosley. Mosley into the end zone, touchdown, Trojans. 14 yards, right corner of the end zone on the crosser. Mosley with his first college career touchdown to go with his century mark plus.
1: And that was a lot of credit to Jaden Maiava. The play was a little bit foggy, not real clear initially. He did a nice job of just shuffling in the pocket, buying a little bit of extra time for Mosley to clear all the traffic underneath the linebackers that were sitting down inside, and he hit him right in stride for the touchdown. Really nice play, being patient and poised by Maiava.
0: What a day. 118 yards and a touchdown, long of 33 and a 41-yard punt return. 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
0: 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High-performance running shoes that cut through the wind. Jaden Maiava, I don't want to say a slow start, but still very active with the football. Just a lot of checkdowns, very few explosives. Now 25 of 29, 286 yards. That's just under 10 per, obviously. 10 per attempt. Two touchdowns and a rating of 191.8. That was a 9-play, 74-yard drive that covered 4 minutes, 47 seconds, and ended with that 14-yard touchdown pass, the first touchdown reception of Trent Mosley's what we expect to be an incredible career. Remember last year they had Mekhi Lemon here, won the Biletnikoff, and now they're looking for who's going to take over. And well, they said it was going to be Tunnock Hines, a sophomore, you know, but I don't know. Maybe Trent Mosley took advantage of the opportunity with Hines out today. He was injured.
1: You know, it's a long season. There's a lot of battles to fight still, but you got to love the impact that Trent Mosley has made in his first opportunity to introduce himself to this USC faithful. And I'm sure they're really excited about what the future holds for him.
0: Another kickoff. This one will be returnable at the 5. No fair catch signal for it. 10, 15, 20. A little bit of a lane to the 30. Spinning off tackles is McKenzie. Out to the 32-yard line where San Jose State will start. Their last drive, effective, had an explosive over 30 or over a 40-yard pass to Clark from Weaver. Put 3 points on the board, but they now trail 35-3. Of course, we talked about the Trojan schedule moving forward for San Jose State. You know, they were very competitive last year, lost a lot of one-score games. After this, they travel to Eastern Michigan, then get Cal Poly, who had a nice win last night over Idaho. And Weaver quickly outside the numbers to the left, past the 40, and dragging his defensive back out to the 45-yard line and a first down. He's Ivy. That was Rock Hill and Tamir Robinson combined for the tackle. Rock Hill, another one of these freshmen out of Cleveland, Ohio. Archbishop Hoban High School. Again, no huddle now, and they're spread it out. It's just more of that run and shoot we heard about from Coach Stutzman, the new OC for Kenny Amatalolo and San Jose State. Trips left to right. Trojans with six on the line of scrimmage. And it's a quick out and a quick catch shoved out of bounds right sideline for Carson Clark. Gain of five, second and five. Jaden Walker with some pressure.
1: Well, those are the things you look for in a quarterback right there. Luke Weaver did a really nice job. That you saw the safeties kind of, you know, messing around with them a little bit, coming up, backing off. But he realized it was cover zero. There was pressure coming from USC. They came with six people, man-to-man across the board. He got rid of that football quick and accurately for a nice pickup.
0: From the 50, he has to get to the SC 45 for the first down. Weaver changing the play, pointing out the protections. Takes the snap. Has time. Throws middle of the field. And a nice catch. Contested catch in front of R.J. Sermons. Is Cooper Hoke, who had the catch of the day for the San Jose State Spartans in the first half. That's a 13-yard gain and another first down. And that's second impressive drive here in the second half for the Spartans. Only 30 seconds left in the third quarter. But something perhaps for the Spartans to take to Eastern Michigan with them if they can punch this thing in.
1: And that's what you're looking for. You're looking for things to build on. No one obviously expected San Jose State to win this game. But if they can continue to compete, have some good things happen down the road, you can build on it.
0: Again, middle of the field, this time for Jerry McClure, his first catch of the game. Check that, his third catch of the game. This one goes for nine, doubling his production. Tamir Robinson with the tackle. It'll be a second and three now. And I think it might bring us to the end of the third quarter. They're not going to get this thing snapped in time, so they'll flip the field. After three, USC 35, San Jose State 3, but the Spartans are driving. We'll have more action up next. 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

0: 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But the Spartans driving. They got a second and one from the Trojan 28. Starting to even things out a little bit. 27 and a half minutes of possession for the Trojans, 17 and a half for the Spartans as we start this third quarter. But they have looked dramatically different here in the second half than they did in the first. Almost like playing it safe versus taking some gambles against an opponent like this, which is probably the only way you're going to get anything going.
1: Well, and you hit on it as well. The SC is resting some of their starters now. They're getting some reps to some of their backups, and that's obviously not a knock on those players out there, but it's not their first team defense for USC. And
0: that's a good sign for San Jose State. They should be able to take advantage of the twos, right?
1: Exactly,
0: you know,
1: right.
0: You're not even up with the ones. If you can take advantage of the twos, you feel pretty good about working your way through the Mountain West.
1: Quarterback draw here will be huge if they were to decide to run it, which I think they should.
0: All right, on a second and one. Weaver takes a sack. It goes to the end zone. Caught, touchdown, San Jose State. A beautiful throw from Weaver. Jerry McClure, the former UCLA Bruin, former San Diego State Aztec, 28 yards. Weaver, his first touchdown toss as a Spartan, the Hawaii transfer, delivers in the end zone.
1: Yeah, that was a brilliant play call. They had the right play called in terms of versus what they were expecting with that empty backfield look. Jerry McClure, boy, ran a great route. Just patient, didn't rush it when he saw the pressure coming and the protection was there. Weaver delivered a strike right on time. Really big time throw and catch.
0: They go for two. They run the option to the corner of the end zone. It's an 8-point play. There we go. They get the touchdown and the 2-point conversion. That one goes, here we go, Kama Iho Kupa Ka'awa'aole. The tight end with the 2-point conversion. That gets me a thumbs up from Eric, our spotter.
1: Ka'awa'aole. Ka'awa'aole.
0: There you go.
1: I think, yeah.
0: Out of Yua Beach, Hawaii. He is an expert spear fisherman. I love to see that, you know, I know how much respect you have for Coach Niumatalolo. I think it's impossible not to have it, but I love seeing sort of some of the stuff that he talked about going into this game. And when he brought up Jerry McClure, he kind of brought him up in the same conversation as what we were talking about with the receiver from BYU, Dominic McKenzie. He said, this guy didn't have an opportunity. You know, he had no hard feelings toward UCLA or San Diego State. It's just a kid that wanted to play, came to San Jose State, and with one reception for 8 yards on his resume, and now he's got 4 for 45 and a touchdown in his first game.
1: That's exactly right, and he's loving life.
0: Yeah.
1: You know, even though he's competitive, I'm sure, and they're not happy with the outcome, at least he feels like he's contributing, he's fighting, he's getting a chance to show what he can do, and right there, boy, exclamation point on a good, solid first game for him.
0: Kick now out of the back of the end zone. We'll start at the 25 for the USC Trojans, who lead by 24. So a three-score game with the 2-point conversion available.
1: I will say this to him. Luke Weaver has impressed me. He doesn't look like the game is too big for him. He's obviously not the same level as top quarterbacks in the country, but he looks like a college quarterback to me. A guy who's not overwhelmed by things. He's making good decisions. He's standing strong in there under pressure. And this is only his third start as a collegiate quarterback.
0: Yeah.
1: So I think that's a good positive sign for Ken Niumatalolo and how this thing could play out for San Jose State as the year develops.
0: And we got ourselves a new quarterback. No Jaden Maiava. It's Jonas Williams. And Williams completes his first pass, the Illinois Gatorade Player of the Year.
2: Number 19, Mark Bowman.
0: Ends up tossing it to Mark Bowman, the fellow freshman out of Mater Dei. Gain of 4. So looks like Maiava's day is done. And what a day it was to get the 2026 campaign started. Maiava finishes 25-29 for 286, 2 touchdowns, and a rushing touchdown. Williams fakes the handoff. Quick throw out to Sims. And he breaks a tackle outside the numbers 30, 35, dives for the first down. Corey Sims. Tackled by Tonovailoa Amosa. Gain of 5. And I think they're going to say he did not get the first down. It looks like that chain gang member is moving prematurely. So it'll be a 3rd and 1. Williams, as Sean Alston comes into the backfield, fellow freshman, along with Williams, part of this heralded freshman class for the Trojans. Williams takes the snap, hands off, and diving to the 35 and following the pile to the first down, the 36-yard line, is Alston out of Thomas W. Harvey High School in Painesville, Ohio. Gain of 2.
2: That's good for a Trojan first down.
1: Yeah, this is a really good measuring stick for Lincoln Riley and this offensive staff. I mean, both sides of the ball, truly, because you're getting a chance to get a lot of these young players into the game, some in-game experience. You get an idea whether they're ready or not to be a part of it against the bigger games that are down the road.
0: Well, and they expect them to play, Steve, like that's the difference. There's a lot of teams, you know, schools are, as here we go, pushed out, ball downfield, and a little bit long for the tight end, Tabarachi. Ethan Powell in coverage, but like we said, you got, I believe, 5 freshman starters on both sides of the ball
1: coming
0: into this game. And it's one thing to get it started here against San Jose State, but and we talked about the meat of that schedule.
1: And right there, that was a really good job by Jonas Williams, a freshman, true freshman quarterback. He saw the coverage, he identified it, and he went to the right guy in tight coverage, but he gave him a chance to make the play. Just, he knew where to go with the football. That's encouraging.
0: And now using his legs, and that is what he can do, gets all the way out to the 44-yard line, about a yard short of the first down, needs to get to the 46. They'll mark him just right on the 45-yard line. Caleb Womack with the tackle for the Spartans. So a 3rd and 1, 12:30 to go in the game. USC up by 24, 35-11. Williams, the true freshman, in for Maiava. Rado in the backfield as well, the other freshman. And Rado takes the handoff. He's got a first down and a lane into plus territory inside the 40 of the Spartans before he is dropped. A gain of 18 to Sean Rado.
2: 10 yards.
1: I like the design of that play. You saw they had 2 receivers out to the right side of the formation. 1 motions in, you get the defense kind of squeezing down inside, and all of a sudden you pop Rado across the formation around that end that just got squeezed down, the right side of the USC offense. Play came up exactly as you draw it up.
0: On the first down, they go pistol. And Williams to throw. They rush 4. Very patient in the pocket. Has Sims left sideline. Lowers the shoulder, gets near the 20-yard line of the Spartans, able to tiptoe that left sideline and get an extra 5 yards out of it. It goes for 18 to the 22 in a new set of downs.
1: Are we sure that this Jonas Williams is a freshman?
0: Right. Well, he's the Gatorade Player of the Year.
1: Yeah, well, I'll tell you what. I mean, he looks like he's been...
0: he's directing traffic.
1: Just directing traffic. He's communicating. He's standing strong in the pocket and delivering on time and on the money.
0: Alston checks in at running back. And he keeps it, rolling to his right, looking downfield. Williams throws complete. What a toss by Williams to the 2-yard line for 20 yards to Tron Baker, fellow freshman. My goodness, he's rolling to his right, keeps his eyes up the whole time, could have run for the first down, instead throws a strike to the 2.
1: Yeah, he felt it coming across the middle. Great job by Tron Baker, but Jonas Williams, he could have taken the shorter receiver in the flat, he could have run it, but he felt that there was a hole there and did a nice job on the move to the right, delivering a strike on that bootleg.
0: Well, Baker is all alone on the hash left. Alston in the backfield. Williams takes the snap. Hands to Alston. Alston lowers his shoulder, and he's going to be stopped inside the 1. 2nd and goal. Clock continues to run. Drive now over 4 minutes. Churn some clock here. We're coming up on 10 minutes left in this game. This has been impressive for Jonas Williams making his debut. He's a big dude. 6'1", 220. So got a little bit of thickness to him. You see him out there. Athletic. Extending plays. And here we go with Alston in the backfield from the one in the shotgun. Hands to Alston again. And this time he's in. Alston, another freshman, gets his first score on a one-yard dive. And Alston, 4 carries, 4 yards, and a touchdown. Asked to do the dirty work and gets rewarded with a score.
1: Well, it's just freshman to freshman all the way around here. And, you know, you have to be impressed. All the hype around this class. And again, the number one recruiting class in the country this past year. And as the extra point is kicked up and through, it just validates a lot of that stuff. That these guys can come out in the first game in uniform with USC and be this sharp and this effective and, you know, truly proving they belong here.
0: Yeah. They extend the lead to 31. 42-11, 9:42 left of the game. We'll take a quick break. This is NCAA Football on Compass Media Networks.
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0: 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After the touchdown, 42-11, USC ahead of San Jose State. Did it with the freshman quarterback, Jonas Williams, as Jaden Maiava's day is done. Williams, 4 of 5 for 47 yards and 1 carry for 9 on a perfectly executed scoring drive. 479 total yards now for Lincoln Riley's offense, averaging 7 per play. As this portion of their schedule set to try to tune them up for the rigors of the Big Ten Conference that has certainly raised its hand as the most dominant conference in all of college football the last 3 years. Of course, Indiana, Ohio State, Michigan, all national champions, back to back to back. USC, I guess you could say maybe light fare in their non-conference, starting with San Jose State here. After that, it'll be Fresno State and then Louisiana. No Notre Dame this year. Not happy about that. I would assume Steve Berline also not happy. I can imagine you remember some of the more special moments in that rivalry you participated in.
1: Oh, yeah. Yeah, I always came home happy. I started 4 times and never lost to USC. So not many people can say that.
0: No. Touchback, and the Spartans will start at the 25. Nice drive last time out. We kind of talked about it. Can you try to take something away here as the offense is taking advantage of the backups? last year, 7 of the 15 losses, actually last 2 years, this is Kenny Amatalolo's third year, 7 of his 15 losses have been by 7 points or less, 4 by 2 points or less, and they have led in 10 of those 15 games. Last season, they led in the fourth quarter in 4 of their 9 losses. So coach talked about just cleaning stuff up.
1: And they've overhauled this whole roster. We've talked about it. So this is a football team that's still really coming together, learning how to play together.
0: Oh, dangerous throw from Weaver there. And yeah, he had McClure wide open on the underneath route, but was trying to deliver something downfield to Jordan Anderson, and he was double covered. Isaiah Rubin with some pressure there on a low Sal High to Griffin.
1: It was really, really good defense. There was a three-person triangle of USC defenders that were trying to bait him to throw that ball into that hole, and Luke Weaver bit on the bait and almost paid the price.
0: So second and 10. It has been all empty. They rush three. And there you go. There's that underneath completion to McClure, and McClure is right at the first down marker. Looks like they're going to give it to him. It'll be a gain of 10 out to the 35-yard line.
2: Pass complete. Jerry McClure.
0: Talked quite a bit about Gary Patterson. Probably makes sense to dig into that a little bit. And Coach Lincoln Riley talking about hiring him said when we were making decisions, it was just almost impossible to pass him up. And that's a quick one for Weaver. Dropped at the 40-yard line. Would have been a gain of 5. But said the idea of getting a former head coach who has run a team and that side of the ball, what appealed to him. And, of course, doesn't hurt, I should say, that you get a guy who's got 25 years of experience.
1: Well, you're talking about a guy, by the way, I'm so impressed with Gary Patterson for being willing to take a job like that and go back to being a coordinator after such an impressive run as a head coach. But his job really is very simple, and we'll talk about it just briefly after this play as Weaver drops back.
0: Has time. Now he's going to tuck it and run, get up the sideline, just shy of the 40-yard line. It'll be a 3rd and 6. Go ahead, Steve.
1: But, yeah, my point would be that, you know, you don't need to have a world-class defense with this offense the way they're playing. You need to just have a defense that you can count on every week to where you don't have to score 30-plus points every game. And you go out there and really count on your defense to come through in big moments and not give up any big plays and just be well-coached and disciplined and sound. And that's what Gary Patterson is going to bring. He's a very established, very respected defensive mind.
0: Weaver now looking downfield, makes a man miss, and Weaver going to use his legs to pick up the first down, tackled at the 47-yard line.
2: Weaver on the keeper.
0: Talanoa Ely, another freshman out of the famous Kahuku High School on Oahu with the tackle. My radio partner, Petros Papadakis, was telling me, I want to say it was during Cliff Kingsbury's time as head coach at Texas Tech. I can't remember the defensive coordinator's name, but he said in their production meeting, he said to him in a very Yosemite Sam-like accent, "Petros, all I need is 2 stops per game, and we can't get them." I think that kind of tells you what was going on in the Big 12 back then. You know?
1: That's right. It was wide open, baby.
0: Weaver again using his legs. This time dropped at the 46 for a loss of 1. But I think that's kind of what we saw with Lincoln Riley coming over here from the Big 12 in Oklahoma, is he just could not get the defense right.
1: Yeah, and it almost came across as though he wasn't that upset about it. He wasn't that motivated to get it right. His mentality was, well, we'll just score more.
0: Right.
1: And we're just going to light up the scoreboard. But you cannot do that on a regular basis, especially against a gauntlet schedule like what they have and what they're going to face every year in the Big Ten.
0: Yeah, you know, you're going to get into those 17, 15 games at Iowa. Ball popped up in the air, nearly intercepted, ricocheted off someone on the defensive line. Not sure. Yeah, it was Jamal Jarrett, the Georgia transfer.
1: But one of the things I think that Lincoln Riley has to emphasize, and I think he will this year with all the running backs they have, a couple of big games they had last year, big losses against Notre Dame and against Oregon. Against Notre Dame, they only ran for 68 yards. Against Oregon, they ran for 52. They became one-dimensional in having to throw the football. When you get up against a top 5, top 10 defense, and they make you one-dimensional, you're in a bad, bad situation.
0: Caught him napping. on the read option. It's Carlson. Check that. It's Teo on the carry inside the 30 for 24 yards on that third down. So a good read on the read option from Weaver to hand it off.
1: Yeah, they caught it right. They caught it right. But on that same note, the day that Notre Dame held them to 68 yards rushing, Notre Dame ran for 302.
0: Right.
1: So that again, that's putting it back on the defense now. Anytime a team runs for 300 yards against you, you know
0: something has changed.
1: Something has got to change.
0: Yeah, Bates back out there now. Not saying that you can allow a team to run for 300, but I don't know the next time we're going to see a Jadarian Price, Jeremiah Love backfield.
1: That's a very, very good point.
0: We got to see it firsthand, Steve, when we called the Notre Dame-Stanford game last year.
1: Right.
0: They pulled Love from that game, and Jadarian Price just went crazy.
1: And he is going to be the man for Seattle this year, I think, yeah.
0: Timeout on the field. We'll step aside, come back with USC on top of San Jose State, 42-11, 6:13 to go. More action from the field next. 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

0: 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But Spartans driving. Remember they lost their quarterback. Oh, Walker Egad, right? I believe was his name. Lost him to Duke. And brought in Luke Weaver from Hawaii.
1: Well, and that Duke spot opening was created when Darian Minsaw left Duke. Duke was paying him $4 million, by the way. And then he goes to Miami, and that created the opportunity for the trickle-down effect.
0: Yeah. Jabari Bates in the backfield now. Weaver to throw, has time toward the end zone, middle of the field. And it's Anthony Ivey with the grab and a first down. Let's see where they mark him. So it'll be right at the 10. It'll be first and goal from the 10, a 20-yard completion. And Weaver's starting to pick up a pretty impressive game here.
1: He is. In obvious passing situations, it's tough to stand in there, stand strong, and go through it, but he's doing a great job.
0: Bates to his right, two receivers each side. Ivey and Anderson to his left from the middle of the field. Hands to Bates. Bates trying to stretch it. Oh, that's a face mask. It's there's the flag. Be, jeez.
1: Only three flags came in.
0: Well, I mean, we're about seven stories up, and we could see it from here.
1: Yes.
0: So we half the distance to the goal after that will probably give him first and goal
2: personal
0: from about
2: foul.
0: The three.
2: Face mask. Defense number 88. Half the distance to the goal line. Automatic first down.
1: Yeah, that was violent, too. That was not just an incidental.
0: Well, you know what they say about Canadians. They are a violent bunch, and that was Floyd Boucard out of Montreal, Quebec, especially the French Canadians.
1: Is that legal up in Canada?
0: I think it is. Yeah, you know, you can run toward the line of scrimmage before the snap.
1: That's right.
0: You can face mask.
1: Whatever. It's fair game.
0: So here we go. First and goal from the two. And now it is Carlson in the backfield. Pistol formation with Weaver. Weaver keeps it. Rolling to his right. Throw and caught. Touchdown. There we go. Jordan Anderson with the grab from Weaver. His second touchdown toss. Set up by the face mask penalty by Boucard, which I'm sure Gary Patterson isn't going to be happy about. 3-yard touchdown pass. And how about Weaver now? 20 of 30 for 221 and two touchdowns. 7 carries for 35.
1: Yeah, what he's doing is he's validating the signing and the decision by Ken Niumatalolo to bring him in and that he can be that guy. And for everything that I've read, everything that I've heard, is that he's a tremendous leader, very popular among the team. He's fit in perfectly well with everybody, and they just have been no question about his character, his work ethic, and what he stands for. And now he's showing he can do it on the field, too.
0: Yeah, carry it over to the rest of your schedule and then the Mountain West Conference. It is 42-18. USC on top of the Spartans. 5:11 left in the game. We'll have more action from the field up next. 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
8: 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Virginia and NC State in Charlottesville, 4 minutes to go, third quarter. Bo Prabula with two touchdown passes as Virginia leads the Wolfpack 24-8. North Dakota State in their first FBS game ever taking on Jacksonville State. 7:35 to go first quarter. The Bison have jumped out to a 7-0 lead. Nathan Hayes with a touchdown pass earlier today in Dublin, Ireland. Bill Belichick in North Carolina upset TCU 15-10. Kicking off in about 30 minutes. It is Eastern Michigan and Sacramento State. The Hornets making their FBS level debut. Let's go back out to the Coliseum. Matt, Steve, guys.
0: Thank you, Tim. 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Congratulations to Coach Belichick. You know, so much made about Mike Lombardi, and I hate to say it, used to work with Mike at NFL Network, just what a poor job he did and how he was not ready for the college game. He's bringing in quarterbacks that were physical specimens, not realizing the transfer portal, what was available to him. I can't remember who it was, the guy that ended up going to Virginia. I'd heard he was like, guy's 6 foot and 200 pounds. It's not an NFL quarterback. It's like, no, it's a college quarterback.
1: Right.
0: That's why he's getting a bunch of money. And he ends up leading the Cavs to a pretty darn good season. So they move on from him. They get somebody more comfortable with the college game. And, you know, maybe this is the beginning of what you'd like to see for Coach Belichick.
1: Well, we'll see. I mean, 15-10 and...

0: Faithful, the regular season is almost here, and you know what that means.
1: Adam Copeland, Brian Murphy, D-Pop, Marcus Boucher, John Dickinson, Larry Kruger. It's our 49ers roundtable.
0: And don't forget about Sean Lund.
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0: Join the entire crew September 10th at Almanac Adventureland, 651 West Tower Avenue in Alameda. John Lund will kick things off at 10. The roundtable begins at noon, followed by Copes and JD with 49ers pregame at 2:30.
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1: Niners on three. One, two, three!
0: We are the sports leader.
7: Able to cover several Iowa State games with Matt Campbell over the last 4 or 5 years, and really impressed with how prepared his teams are and how consistent his teams perform. And I think he's going to be a great fit there at Penn State.
8: And, of course, James Franklin at Virginia Tech. And know he could recruit. Always had one of the top recruiting. I'll tell you, you know, and working in the NFL, the Penn State athletes under Franklin were ridiculous, especially the linemen, the tight end. Like, he was getting big guys that were so athletic. And we'll see if he can pull that over to Virginia Tech. But here's the AP poll. Ohio State 1, Oregon 2, your alma mater, Notre Dame 4, Indiana 6. I mean, that's what you have to figure out.
7: Who they got at 3? Is it LSU at 3?
8: 3 is Georgia.
7: Okay.
8: Texas is 5.
7: Okay.
8: So you got SEC, and then also in the championship game last year, Miami, as Williams goes down on a sack. Loss of 7, John Norwood. Out of Milpitas with the sack. So that'll bring up a 2nd and 16.
7: And there's always going to be, as we know, there's going to be a surprise or two.
8: Yeah, like Miami last year.
7: Like Miami last year, putting that run together the way they did. And
8: maybe it's the team we're watching right here. You know, maybe it's USC.
7: Could be. You know, then you can't discount a, you know, situation like, you know, Texas Tech.
8: Right.
7: You know, they've been very aggressive in the transfer portal.
8: Well, their lines are probably the best in football.
7: And yeah.
8: And they certainly know a little something about how important that is.
7: That's exactly right. You know, there could be a Big 12 team or an ACC team that steps up and sticks their nose in there and say, hey, don't forget about us.
8: Yeah, I don't think it's, you know, when you talk about surprise teams, Miami last year, it's lines. You know, you look at the line with Bain and Mesidor, the defensive line, and what they had on that offensive line, and you're gonna win a lot of games.
7: On that note, you know, Notre Dame deep on both sides of the ball there too, and the schedule that Notre Dame has is much more favorable than any of the other teams we're talking about, which, you know, I obviously don't take a lot of pride in that. I do believe that.
8: Yeah.
7: You know, that the schedule is about the only thing that you can argue about Notre Dame in terms of they're pretty much guaranteed to get the 10 wins almost every year.
8: So you got to win the big ones if you only got a couple of them.
7: That's right.
8: You know, otherwise it's used against you like it was last year.
7: Right.
8: You know, a lot of that was head-to-heads last year that ended up getting them.
7: Sure, but in a little bit of politics, you know.
8: Yeah, sure.
7: No doubt. Alabama got moved up in front of them.
8: A little ridiculous.
7: Yeah, there's a few different stories there. But
8: the bottom line
7: is now I don't think that will happen again now with the way the playoffs are set up moving forward.
8: We've had 2 timeouts, by the way, which is why we've had a chance to kind of talk about the big picture stuff. 42-18 USC, 2:30 left. It's going to be a 3rd and 8 for Jonas Williams.
7: Where do you think? I mean, I look at the top quarterbacks in the country, and Jaden Maiava, you know, he's depending on who you're looking at, I've seen him ranked as high as the 3rd best quarterback in the country and as low as the 7th best quarterback in the country. And, you know, I think it's all going to be determined by the performance during the course of the year.
8: Yeah.
7: But I think the guys, you know, that you're really looking at are Arch Manning, Dante Moore.
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0: Welcome to the Cardinal Countdown, a complete preview of today's opponent, keys to the game, and more. Here is the voice of Stanford Cardinal Football, Kevin Richardson.
3: Well, good afternoon and welcome to Stanford Stadium. In the shadows of Hoover Tower, where today the Stanford Cardinal under new head coach Tavita Pritchard opens their 2026 season against the Rainbow Warriors of the University of Hawaii. Last year saw the Stanford Cardinal win four games under an interim head coach, which brought new energy to the program compared to the four previous three-win seasons. Interim head coach Frank Reich has moved on. General manager Andrew Luck has plugged in one of our own, with Tavita Pritchard being named the Bradford M. Freeman Director of Football and the 37th head coach in Stanford football history. Today's opponent, the Rainbow Warriors, the University of Hawaii, are led by fifth-year head coach Timmy Chang. Last year, they were 9-4, but 2-0 against the ACC, having defeated Stanford in their opener on a last-second field goal by Kanze Matsuzawa, and they also beat the University of California in the Hawaii Bowl with a last-second touchdown throw from backup quarterback Luke Weaver. The Stanford Cardinal feel like the four wins and a new head coach is the momentum they need to move towards bowl eligibility and a shot at a conference title. Meanwhile, the Rainbow Warriors feel like a conference title in the new Mountain West is well within their reach. Well, once again, good afternoon, everybody. Welcome. Glad to have you with us inside the Bob Murphy radio booth high atop Stanford Stadium. I'm Kevin Richardson, your play-by-play voice. This will be my 19th year of college football on the radio. Right next to me, the former Stanford defensive lineman and NFL defensive lineman, Jason Fisk. Our board op is Ryan McCarthy. Our on-site engineer is Tanika Burrell. And our spotter is Eric Engel. Want to remind everybody, stay tuned for the Stanford football halftime show. We'll hear from the Kevin Hogan quarterback coach Brian Lindgren. And when we go final, stay tuned for the Stanford Cardinal football postgame wrap. We'll review today's stats, hear from head coach Tavita Pritchard, play highlights via the Cresco Equipment Rentals Drive summary, and deliver the Coca-Cola refreshing play of the game and the Metropolitan Van and Storage move of the game. And with that, I'm going to bring in the second member of our broadcast crew, Jason Fisk. And Jason, you and I were fortunate enough to play football at this institution. You always tell the story about Denny Green driving you around campus in his red Cadillac.
4: Yeah. He brought me in. That was my first taste. I think I came down here for a camp, and he took me around campus and just driving around and seeing the beauty of this place and what it kind of represented. It's magic here, and I was sold from the moment he said, hey, you could come here. I said, I'm in.
3: Well, and Jack Elway never took me for a ride in a red Cadillac, but I got to tell you, independent of that day, this day, pretty special for me in terms of broadcasting and what it means to me, and I'm looking forward, like you are, to bringing all the action this year.
4: Well, I'm really excited to be in here with you, Kevin. I mean, I worked with you a handful of times at San Jose State. I'm new to the game here a little bit. But I just remember being astounded by how well you capture what you see on the field, and you turn it into the words that make everyone on the other end of the radio kind of hear and see and can visualize what's going on. So I'm excited for our fans to be able to have the privilege of your talents here today.
3: Well, thank you very much. And I guess enough about us. Let's talk about them. Them being the Stanford Cardinal, and they're out for early outs. We're about 57 minutes away from kickoff. Tavita Pritchard comes in as the 37th head coach. We call him the Bradford M. Freeman Director of Football at Stanford. That's a guy, you and I remember him as a player.
4: Right.
3: We remember him as an assistant coach. We had kids that played for him directly for a few years. And also, we were able to witness the last 5 weeks of fall camp, a guy who went away to the NFL, had the chance to look at who he was. What's your POV on this thing? And I really like the choice, especially after the last 5 weeks of football.
4: Well, I do too. I mean, he's like you said, come here from here, and he's been here for so long as a coach and a player. But to get away and get that perspective of the NFL experience, kind of see the game from a little different perspective and come back in. And it looks, like you said, we've been out at practice, and it looks sharp. It looks well-structured. It looks like he's got guys going.
3: Well, and it also makes me think of those old days with Bill Walsh when you were playing for Bill Walsh. I remember watching a practice where Bill Walsh went around talking to the coaches saying, hey, less yelling, more coaching. And that was exactly. It was a lot that way the last four or 5 weeks.
4: Yeah, I mean, coaching is teaching, right? It's so many people get caught up in the, you know, the tough guy mentality, kind of go hit. But it comes down to it, if you're not taking the right steps, you're not launching your hands the right location, you're not, you know, getting both hands on the ball, it's not going to work out. So teaching and really explaining to people how to get better, because all these guys are out here, they're competitors, right? They come in here as competitors and they want to get better. And so just having people that can just teach them how to do that is essential.
3: Well, Stanford is 4-1 against the University of Hawaii. First time they met, 1946 in Honolulu. Stanford won 18-7. How about that score? When we come back, we'll talk about matchup number 6 from Stanford Stadium. We'll take a break. This is Stanford Cardinal football from Learfield.
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3: Welcome back inside Stanford Stadium. Kevin Richardson along with Jason Fisk, 53 minutes and 31 seconds away from kicking off this 132nd year of Stanford football. And looking at this matchup between the Stanford Cardinal and the Rainbow Warriors. Jason, we just talked about a head coach that did some time in the pros, and I think the best way to look at this game is through that lens. You've got to play great defense, you've got to run the ball between the tackles, and you got to get good quarterback play. When you look at the defense last year, they were good but not great at taking the ball away, just had 3 interceptions on the year. Stanford as a whole was -4 on turnovers. Right. Last time they were positive on the turnover ratio was in 2020, and by the way, their last winning season. So this
4: correlates,
3: is a team,
4: right?
3: Yeah, this is a team that's got to get out there and take advantage of guys like Matt Rose that had 106 tackles last year. He needs to repeat, and I know you have high hopes for what this defensive line can do.
4: Well, yeah, I've seen this defensive line. They like to hunt. You've heard Zach Rowell talking about, you know, getting upfield, getting after it, being quick twitch, and kind of going for penetration, you know, getting upfield. And that's what makes those interceptions come. You know, that it all works together. You get the interceptions down the field when you force an errant throw. You get the sack caused fumble, another takeaway. So, again, like you mentioned, the number one predictor of wins and losses in any league is the turnover ratio, right? So flipping the script on that for this year, and getting the ball taken away more often will help us get there.
3: Well, for sure. Last year, +3 against Boston College, even against San Jose, -1 versus Florida State, +3 versus Cal. Those were your four wins right. for last year. By the way, Timmy Chang, he runs that air raid offense, but he's not one of those guys that's defense agnostic, that ignores the defensive backfield. He'll call a play dictated by the coverage, as evidenced by last year when he ran the double slant down near the end zone on man coverage, right? Little different right. twist on the air raid.
4: Yeah, no, I mean, he's it's a pretty dynamic offense. They it seems like they like a lot of those short routes to instead of running the ball sometimes, a little easy completions, let the wide receivers do the work. But then he has the ability to see and break down the defense and call those plays that need to be queued up when it's time.
3: Well, so number two, you got to run the ball between the tackles. Micah Ford, he fits the bill. 643 yards last year, 4 touchdowns on 9 starts, 4.4 yards per carry. We got to see if we can go Spinal Tap and turn him all the way up, right? We need 20 carries a game out of Micah
4: Ford.
3: Well,
4: 20 carries from Micah Ford, but part that makes that go is the offensive line, right? So getting that offensive line cranked up and humming sometimes takes a couple weeks to find that balance, but just lock and load, cat on a hat, and knock them back, right?
3: Well, and if you look at the Stanford offense last year, rush for just 85 yards per game. That was 130 in FBS football. By the way, Hawaii just 103 last year, so both teams lived and died by the pass game, and that brings you to good quarterback back play. Davis Warren, he was the starter at Michigan in 24, was off last year with an injured knee. He injured it in 24 in the bowl game against Alabama. That actually right. sounds kind of cool, but a guy that transferred out here, I thought looked great in fall camp. Certainly a mature guy. He had a battle with cancer when he was in high school. Talk about a guy who, when you listen to him talk, feels fortunate to be playing college football and has college football in the right place mentally.
4: Right. Yeah, no, and I also think he brings other guys along with him, right? That's the biggest thing. You bring guys into that kind of space, thinking that way about football. And he's that type of leader. You see it in the interviews that he conducts and the way he conducts himself, at practice. Now it's time to translate that into the games, taking charge and making it happen.
3: Well, and we talked about this when we did our pregame hit. Micah Alahato, the quarterback for Hawaii. Numbers are pretty good. Completes 67% of his balls. 30 touchdowns, 9 interceptions. These are career numbers for this guy. So he's a 3-to-1 touchdown to interception ratio. Yep. You got to be 2-to-1 or better. Andrew Luck, who we'll see in a minute, he was 4-to-1, which
4: that's
3: you understand why he was the
4: right.
3: number one pick. But completing 65% of his passes, best day was 457 yards last year against Air Force, where he completed 75% of his balls. But the key with him, he's 5'10", he's 180, you got to get after him.
4: Right, you got to get after him, and like I said, you got to keep him in the pocket. Watching some games from last year, what you see him do is when he gets a chance to shake loose a little bit, or if you get a big seam, a big gap in those rush lanes up the middle, and he's got a window to throw through, he'll make it happen. Also, broken plays, he's running around back there sometimes. He's not necessarily looking to run the ball. I'm wondering actually this year if he might do that a bit more. I know last year he was hampered by an ankle injury throughout the season. It kept him out of spring ball last spring. So coming back on a healthy ankle, I don't know if he'll try to test it and get after it in the run game at all. But, what I've seen from him last year is he'll find a spot. He keeps his eyes downfield, and he makes the throw. He'll sneak it in there. He hits some tight windows with his balls.
3: Yeah, he was also a bowler in high school and had 2 perfect games, and he throws the ball a lot like a guy that can get a bowling ball to bend. We'll see a lot
4: different
3: of that
4: sort
3: this
4: of
3: afternoon. Yeah, marching towards kickoff here. We'll take another break. This is Stanford Cardinal Football Pregame Show from Learfield.
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20: You're inside the Cardinal Countdown. Before he takes the field, he talks to us. It's time to catch up with a coach. Once again, here's Kevin Richardson.
3: Welcome back inside Stanford Stadium. Kevin Richardson along with Jason Fisk. But more importantly, we've got the general manager, Andrew Luck, in the house to talk a little Stanford football. And Andrew, you started your radio show this week again for football season on KNBR, by the way. And a great message. The reset is over. Time to start talking about winning games, right?
0: Yeah, you know, and not just talking about working towards it. It's why our guys put a off-season body of work together through the winter. And it's not so fun to be in the dungeon of a weight room getting yelled at by our strength staff and getting out in early morning with steam rising up off the field and going. And training camp is hard. Spring ball is hard. Our guys have put an unbelievable body of work in. We certainly, you know, have our staff all here. We're sitting up here looking at warm-ups, and I'm just excited for this season of Stanford football, specifically this game. Really proud of the body of work our players and coaches have put in, and now get to go do it against a real quality opponent in Hawaii.
3: Well, and I thought the interesting question, both to you and Jason, you guys were NFL guys with distinct NFL careers. What was your mindset going into a game? Were you a guy that said, I've got to get to every detail, or I'm the guy, go in, be calm? I mean, just on a personal level, how did you approach a game? And I'm interested to hear from Jason also.
0: Well, I tried to make practice as game-like as possible. I mean, truly down to the same warm-up, the same snack, the same everything, because I felt like, practice will prepare you for whatever it is practice is preparing you for. So if you're just practicing to practice, it ain't gonna work. Yeah, practice like it's a game. So it was that. I was probably on the more neurotic side of wanting to get, you know, details oriented, but also, you know, trusting a body of work. So what about you, Jason? What did you hit people?
4: No, I definitely had a process. You know, it started with a Taco Bell meal on Saturday, the day before, every year for 12 years. Day before a game,
3: Bell Beefer.
4: I was big into the I had a whole. You don't want to know. It's ugly to hear, but I mean the process, right? You go through and you turn over every stone, you find every tendency. For me, that helped me play more confidently in the game, and so just going through the process, making sure I checked all the boxes of everything that could help me win and help me be successful that day.
0: Perfect.
3: Well, and talking about pulling all the levers, Andrew, you look at this stadium. I remember when they opened this stadium, and now I'm taking a look at a new ribbon board. Mm-hmm. We'll get a little bit of the LED lights at the end of this game tonight. Sun sets almost 8 o'clock, so we might be gone by the time we need the lights. But next week, people will see those LED lights. Number one, the lighting is better. Number two, it's more exciting. Turn them on, turn them off. And a lot more amenities around this stadium. It's got to feel good to be at a place where, hey, we're cleaning things up and we're moving this forward.
0: Yeah, you know, like Stanford Stadium, it's beautiful. I think it's one of the great stadiums in college football. An on-campus setting, the trees. We're sitting up here looking at the hills across the bay. And look, we've made our folks that work here unbelievable. New lights, new ribbon board. That's all exciting, and it's way more exciting when we play great football, right? And so that's the focus always.
3: Well, and then I was standing at practice the other day, and I got to talking with a guy named Ryan Verness, and he's the director
0: Big
3: of,
0: Red, as we call him. Big Red.
3: Director of sports turf, and when I look at the playing field, which is the thing that matters most, man, that guy does some work.
0: Yes, he does. It's a fantastic playing surface. Beautiful grass, a beautiful Stanford S in the middle, red end zones. One of the cool things is we have a sub-air system that can heat and cool underground. Actually, my former teammate, Ben Ryan, is the owner of the company. They're the same folks at the Bills Stadium, a bunch of stadiums. Yeah. So that helps promote quality, healthy growth. It gets water, moisture off the field. It's a fantastic surface, and our guys look fast on it as I'm watching Patton go.
3: Well, and we look at those patent goes, brings me up to the last thing before we let you go. If we take a look at the passing yards of Andrew Luck, Tavita Pritchard, Ryan Burns, Brian Lindgren, and Timmy Chang, the head coach for the University of Hawaii, any guess what number we come up with? Career college passing yards. Well,
0: I know a couple things. One, Timmy Chang threw for a lot of yards. I mean, that was my prime fandom of college football for me when I was middle school watching Timmy Chang do his thing. A lot of respect for him in this Hawaii program. Brian Lindgren, our quarterback coach, threw for also a bunch of yards. He's like top 10 ever in single game yard. And I think he has like 568 when he was an Idaho Vandal.
3: Yeah.
0: We're got to be in the tens and tens of thousands, like something like...
3: 36,982 yards. And Timmy Chang, 17,072.
0: Wow. A lot of yards there, Coach.
4: That's a lot of yards.
3: Well, Coach, one last word before we send you down onto the field to do your thing. Yeah. When we finish this thing up tonight and wrap it up, what's the one thing? I know we're pushing for a win. What are the two things that probably have to happen to get there?
0: Turnover margin. Right, you're gonna say that always, and like taking it away and protecting it, and they're gonna throw the ball all over the field. We'll have our opportunities. We gotta protect it when it's in our hands. And I think the broken tackle margin. Right, game one. Yeah. We don't get scrimmages in college.
4: Right, there'll be a lot of chances for open field tackles the way they play
0: bunch.
4: Too. Right,
0: and I've seen our guys practice. Yep. All training camp with an intensity and a focus. And I'm excited to see them go display that on the field. Could not be more proud of how these young men have worked and just excited for them now.
3: Well, Andrew, been a great fall camp. Thanks so much for coming in to see us. I know the fans love hearing from you. And let's go get him today.
0: I appreciate it. I thought I was going to be late, Kevin. I was telling everybody, I got to run to my radio show. It's coming from the tailgate saying hi. So appreciate you guys. Go Card.
3: Thanks a lot. That was Andrew Luck. We're counting it down towards kickoff. We'll take another break. And when we come back, we'll take a look around at the ACC as we've got four teams underway in week zero. This is Stanford football pregame from Learfield.
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3: Stanford Stadium on the shores of the El Camino. 33 minutes and 17 seconds to go before we kick off the 2026 season right here at Stanford Stadium. And it's time to take a look at our scores around the Atlantic Coast Conference. We got four teams in action today in the ACC. And, of course, Stanford right here against Hawaii. North Carolina, they were over in Ireland. Been there, done that. The Aer Lingus College Football Classic. That one kicked off at 9 a.m. And Bill Belichick and company, they got a 15-10 win over the TCU Horned Frogs. Kind of an interesting score.
4: That's a big win, though, for them. Coming back, Belichick is going to be competitive his second year in, and so he's righting the ship as you would probably expect from a coach of that caliber.
3: Yeah, and probably a guy that isn't going to just walk away from it and say, we can't turn this thing around. You know, interesting, that early season trip overseas like that, I get the positives, and you've got a bye week next week, but boy, there's a lot of organization and a lot of discipline that has to go into a game like that to make sure that what you're doing doesn't become a distraction.
4: Right, yeah, there's so much that goes into that, from playing across different time zones and, you know, all the schedule changes and things. So it is definitely a challenge. You got to remember, you remember all your equipment too. That's a long way to go if you forgot something.
3: Yeah, it's not like packing up and coming up here from Monterey County and, oh, I forgot my clipboard. That's for sure. This next game, speaking of going away, was supposed to be in Rio de Janeiro, Brazil. It got canceled. They went to Charlottesville with it, and it was North Carolina State at Virginia, 3:06 to play. Virginia putting a stomping on them, 34-8.
4: That
3: is the score. Now, remember, North Carolina State, that's a really good team. But also remember, Virginia is a team that rushed the ball under Terry Heffernan, by the way, who is the new offensive coordinator here at Stanford. Last year, they ran the ball for roughly 180 yards per game. And it looks like there's no let up on that. They controlled that thing from start to finish.
4: And that 11-win season last year, and they want to say that that's not a fluke, and this is a big statement towards that.
3: Yeah, that sends a message for sure. And then other games that we've got starting this next week on Thursday, Wake Forest, they'll host Akron. The Zips coming to town. And Colorado, they are at Georgia Tech. And remember that Stanford will play Georgia Tech after that bye week and then the trip to Duke. And then you come back here and play Georgia Tech. And then a full slate of games on September 4th. And, of course, we'll be in action right here on September 3rd, Friday Night Lights at Stanford Stadium. That should be a lot of fun. And
4: absolutely,
3: I forgot to cue that up for Andrew because he always makes fun of me. I call it a band the other day, but E40, the local rapper, is coming to Stanford Stadium that Friday night. He will bring some fans, and getting a win today will bring some fans.
4: Definitely, that'll get some fans in here. And to watch a team, you know, that went that deep in the playoffs last year, come in here, it'll be a great test to see where this program is. You know, we'll get that week between to kind of figure out what things need to be improved and buttoned up and tidied up, and that should be a fun game.
3: Well, and I'm just curious on Thursday night next week, Colorado at Georgia Tech. Couple of things there. Colorado in general, it just seems like there's lots of ups, lots of downs with that team. And then also Georgia Tech, they're trying to plug in a new quarterback that doesn't have a lot of experience. So I'm really keeping an eye on that one. And then, of course, that Friday game with Stanford against Miami. Miami ranked number 7. Obviously, when you're number, quote, 2 in the country last year, the runner-up in the championship game, that'll bring you a high ranking. But a lot of turnover with them. A lot of guys had the audacity to graduate and go to the pros. Right?
4: Yeah, they are bringing in a pretty good quarterback, I understand. The transfer quarterback coming in that might not be too bad.
3: So. Yeah, well, a California kid, by the way. Right? We'll talk about that as we preview next week's game. Well, picture-perfect day here in the Bay Area. It's going to be 71 degrees at kickoff, 66 at halftime, 63 when we get out of here. The sunset will at 7:41, and we're going to have a wind which is going to be from the north-northwest. It's going to kick up to about 13 miles per hour. Translated, if you're going north in Stanford Stadium, you're going to have a bit of a headwind if you've got the ball and you're going that way. 28 minutes and 13 seconds away from kickoff. We will take another break. When we come back, we're going to hear from a linebacker. We're going to right-size this thing and get to the defensive side of the ball. We'll hear from Matt Rose. We'll take a break. This is Stanford Cardinal football pregame from Learfield.
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3: Stanford Cardinal football pregame show. Our guest for this segment, an inside linebacker, Matt Rose, 6'2", 230-pound inside linebacker. He's from Brecksville, Ohio. Thanks for spending some time with us.
24: Thanks for having me.
3: Always great to hear from the defensive side of the ball, and we'll do kind of a little bit of origin story before we talk some football. So you've got four older brothers, Jack, Jay, Luke, and Mike. Is that correct?
24: Yes, sir. That's right. The youngest right here.
3: And they were athletes too?
24: Yeah. I came from an athletic family, so definitely grew up those guys growing up. So it's been, yeah.
3: And I guess the obvious question is, did your mom and dad have a coffee table that lasted more than about a year, right? You guys probably were a little rough on the house, right?
24: 100%, yeah. There was definitely some games going around the house. Yes, a lot of fun growing up, for sure.
3: Well, you're in your fifth year here at Stanford, 153 career tackles, 106 last year. Mm-hmm. I always say if you're rushing for 1,000 yards, that's the gold standard. And on defense, you get 100 tackles, that's the gold standard. It's a hard thing to do, that's for sure. Yeah. When you look at that breakthrough year you had last year, what were the things that you did last year that you're like, okay, going into 2026, I need to replicate those things?
24: 100%, yeah. I think the first thing, you know, is obviously just confidence, establishing that confidence last year and that ability. And then obviously I think a big part of it was my process last year. I thought I developed, you know, a very good process in terms of my film study, my body. So just taking all that knowledge into this year is huge for sure, having that year last year.
3: Well, and I think the other thing that people maybe underestimate, whether it is that guy rushing for 1,000 yards or a linebacker with 100 tackles, I mean, it isn't, yes, you have to be incredibly tough, but boy, there's that off-season work that you've got to get in. Talk about the preparation being a little bit maybe different this year now that you know what it takes to get to 100 tackles.
24: Yeah, I don't think, you know, obviously I don't think it changes a whole lot in terms of the off-season preparation. I think Coach Dietrich and his guys done a really good job just in terms of just, you know, just lifting every single day and conditioning. And, you know, big shout out to those guys, man, for getting us right. They got me right every single year I've been here, so I'm super grateful for those guys.
3: Well, quick question about today's opponent, the Rainbow Warriors. Last year, 13 tackles for you over in Honolulu.
24: That's right.
3: And on a spread offense, by the way, right? Or, you know, run and shoot, they're going to call it a lot of different things, air raid.
24: Yeah.
3: But what do you expect to see from Hawaii today?
24: Man, I think same offense as last year, so a lot of the similar things from last year. So obviously a lot of run and shoot, you know, thankful for us, you know, those they're not looking to get to us a linebacker as much, so obviously, you know, we got to take advantage of that. And yeah, just we're really dialing in their concepts, and man, at this point in the week, I feel really good, you know, what they like to run, and yeah, excited.
3: Well, last question for you before we let you go. You chose Stanford as a high school recruit. Mm-hmm. You're here 5 years later. Yeah. I guess, why Stanford, and has that why changed? Because I know this place changes you, right?
24: Yes,
3: there's 100%. There's things that you thought were going to happen that didn't happen, yeah. And then other things that you really cherish. So why'd you come here, and is it still the same?
24: I think, yeah, 100%. The reason I came here is because it's the best academic and football combination in the country. And then to this day, I still believe that. And, you know, I couldn't be happier to be here, man. I'm super fired up for the season, and go Card, baby.
3: Right on. Thanks for spending some time with us.
24: Appreciate it. Thanks for having me.
3: That was inside linebacker Matt Rose. We'll be right back with an interview with the Bradford M. Freeman, Director of Football, Tavita Pritchard. This is Stanford Cardinal Football Pregame Show from Learfield.
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3: Welcome back to the Stanford Cardinal Football Pregame Show. Our guest for this segment is the head coach, Tavita Pritchard. Coach, thanks so much for spending some time with us. We've been going through a lot of firsts with you here in the last month and a half. Like first fall camp as the head coach, first practice as a head coach, first media days. Going back to October of 2007, you had a first. It was your first start. You went down to USC and won a football game as a starting quarterback. I'm just kind of wondering, does any of that experience help you out this week as you get ready to be the head coach for the first time at the college level?
11: Sure it does. Of course. You know, I mean, so much about that week was about our preparation and about kind of who we were as a team and how we – you know, I mean, even thinking back to those years where so much was about how we competed and how we prepared and how we kind of interacted with each other and the camaraderie that we built. And so I think there are a lot of lessons there for me, you know, because whether it's the first or the middle or the last, you know, I mean, I think for you know, in my mind, it is all about the process. It is all about how you approach every game. And so in that way, you know, because this is the first game, it won't change our process. We're attacking this just like we did getting ready for spring ball, just like we did getting ready for fall camp. And now, you know, we're getting ready for a game week.
3: Yeah, I guess at some point you just got to put your hands under center and be loud and take the snap, right?
11: There it is.
3: To go.
11: There it is.
3: Right on. Well,
12: how has the transition to game week been for you guys? I know you talked a little bit about it last week when you talked to us in the preseason show that last week you were starting to condition the team for a game week. How do you feel like that has gone in getting ready for the opener?
11: Yeah, great. Our guys are so conscientious in how they prepare, and so much for us is trying to create a routine and a rhythm for them in a game week, and how a Sunday goes, and then a Monday off day, and a Tuesday practice, and a Wednesday practice. And so, yeah, it's been seamless because, you know, we got hardworking guys who are really dialed into their process. And so, you know, these guys show up to work every day with high energy, and it's been a lot of fun just kind of transitioning, if you will, to a game week, which is really just building a game plan throughout the week, watching and looking at another opponent. But, you know, some of the outputs may be different, but the process of it very much stays the same.
12: Totally makes sense. And then talk about the quarterback, Davis Warren. Everybody wants to know about the quarterback, no matter what time of year it is. But, of course, for the opener, you want to hear about him. And I thought it was interesting the point you made a week ago when you talk about, like, the life this guy has lived. He's been through a lot of stuff. And being ready for that opener in his last year of college football, where do you think he sits mentally? Because he sure seems like a very mature guy behind center.
11: Absolutely. Frankly, it just gives him a perspective that I think what you see from Davis is a love and a passion for football that he's able to approach and attack in a way because he has lived so much life, because he has had so many experiences. He's able to dive into what he does. And, you know, he does love football. He loves studying it. He loves talking it and watching tape. And so I can't say enough about having the opportunity to work with him and his approach to getting ready for this season and starting this game week with him. But just the energy he brings, the leadership qualities that he brings, it's been a lot of fun to see him work, and I'm really excited for him and excited for our team.
12: Well, when we look at the opponent this week, the Rainbow Warriors, University of Hawaii, Pacific Islander Heritage Night at Stanford Stadium, that should be a lot of fun. I know when Timmy Chang rolls in, he's probably not going to be running the wishbone offense, right? The ball.
11: I'd say that's a pretty safe bet there.
12: The ball will definitely be in the air. But the thing that I've always thought that's interesting about the Timmy Chang offense, I guess maybe we want to call it a run and shoot, an air raid, whatever it is. But the true air raid guys will always tell you, ignore the defense. I don't care if it's a two deep, just run to the green grass. Yep. It seems like with Timmy Chang, it's a little twist, and I think it's got to be because of his exposure to pro football like you. That guy gets involved in what the defense is doing when you look at the plays that he's calling. Am I correct on that? Because it's a different spin than everybody else.
11: No, I think you are, and I think what it comes back to for those teams and kind of that the essence of those great air raid and spread and run and shoot offenses like these guys are a part of is so much of the emphasis on the defense, I think, comes from we're really going to focus on what we do and what we do well. And that's what Timmy certainly has not lost is those guys, they run crisp routes. They do find space. They play with timing. They play really hard. And, you know, and so I think he has, to your point, captured a lot of the good in the essence of the run and shoot and those spread passing attacks, but he has injected his own spin on it, and it's we have our work cut out for us, and we're gonna have to go out there against a really good unit.
12: Now, early on, I know this is hard to sort out. Any idea defensively, scheme wise, probably the same. Personnel wise, a lot of turnover there. What do you think you're gonna see defensively from the Rainbow Warriors?
11: You know what? I think the thing that you will see, because it was true of any player who was in there last year, this is a defense that flies around, and right. they play really, really fast and physically. And so that is something that we know that we're going to have to meet that physicality and that intensity up front. And that's something that, we know going into this game that, they play with a lot of energy. They play with physicality. And so regardless of what, you know, who the players are, it's clear that staff has set a precedent for them that they're going to play hard and play with a lot of energy and physicality. And so we know we're going to have to meet that. And then beyond that, you know, I mean, schematically, they do a good job of mixing the man and the zone and the vision and the match and, you know, one high and two high. And they're pretty multiple in what they do. And on the other side of the ball, we got our work cut out for us. We're going to have a really good plan and allow our guys to identify what they're in and go play fast ourselves.
12: Well, Coach, best of luck today. And again, thank you so much for all the communication over the last 5 weeks, and play well.
11: Absolutely. Thanks so much, Kevin.
12: That was head coach Todd Vita Pritchard. Jason and I will be back with the starting lineups and the kickoff from Stanford Stadium right after this. This is Stanford Cardinal football from Learfield.
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25: 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Enjoy a Coca-Cola.
26: Yeah!
25: Turn it up. It's game time. Here is Kevin Richardson and Jason Fisk.

Welcome back inside Stanford Stadium. Kevin Richardson along with Jason Fisk. We are 9 minutes and 15 seconds away from the 132nd season of Cardinal football. And it is time for an on-time kickoff. And if you want an on-time takeoff, think SJC, San Jose Mineta International Airport. And with that, it's time for our SJC, San Jose Mineta International Airport, starting lineups. Well, the Rainbow Warriors of Hawaii did not supply a starting lineup this week, but we do know that Michael Alejado will be the quarterback. He's thrown for 3,106 yards in his career, 67% completion percentage, 30 touchdowns, and 9 interceptions. That's over the course of 15 games in 24 and 25. We'll also probably see Cam Barfield as the starting running back, 653 yards rushing and receiving last year. And literally, we're going to see probably 6 to 10 different receivers for Hawaii. On the defensive side of the ball, their mainstay up on the defensive line is Lester Laisene Longofu'aina. He wears number 51 and is one of their best defenders. Their best linebacker is Jamai Otis, and their best defensive back is Elijah Palmer. Now we'll give you the Stanford starting lineups. They are the home team. The white helmet, the Cardinal jerseys. Remember, they were Cardinal last year in Honolulu in a trade with Hawaii because they wanted to have a white out. They'll have the white pants on. They've got a white stripe on the helmet that gives you the Pacific Islander heritage design, and we'll give you the defensive side of the ball first. Up front, the big guys, Zach Rowell and Braden Marceau, Olai Inka, they're your D tackles. Your edge guys, Ernest Cooper and Omar Staples. On the Sam position, that'll be Tevarua Tafiti. By the way, he is from Hawaii, went to Punahou School over in Honolulu. Your other linebackers will be Josiah Galvan and Matt Rose. He was your leading tackler last year. 100

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1: Adam Copeland, Brian Murphy, D-Pop, Marcus Boucher, John Dickinson, Larry Kruger. 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
0: 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The roundtable begins at noon, followed by Copes and JD with 49ers pregame at 2:30.
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1: 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One, two, three!
0: We are the sports leader.
7: Line the Stanford Cardinal team up over in the Freeman Tunnel and get ready to bring them out as you hear the crowd might get going. Davis Warren, when you look at the book on him, 1,288 yards, 7 touchdowns, 10 interceptions. Need to flip that around. 62% completions as a starter back in 2024. His best game, he completed 78% of his passes against Arkansas State. He threw for 204 versus the University of Texas as the Stanford Cardinal makes their way out onto the field. And your specialist will be Emmett Kinney. He'll be your kicker. And Aiden Flintoff, he will be your punter. Peyton Warford will handle the short and the long kicks. He's from Woodside, California. Played his high school football right here on the peninsula at St. Francis. And those were your starting lineups brought to you by San Jose Mineta International Airport. Fly simple. Fly SJC. It is a Mountain West crew for tonight's game. The referee for tonight's game will be Brad Carroll. And our replay official will be Paul Verna when they put their head underneath the hood. Stanford Stadium seats 50,424. If you glance at the empty seats, you'd think, well, we're at about 25% capacity. But because the sun is up and it is hot, everybody's standing on the concourse. So we'll probably be somewhere around 50% capacity by the time we kick this thing off. Well, here come the Rainbow Warriors as they make their way out onto the field. Jason, if you're a Stanford player, you probably don't need to talk too much to get fired up for this one, having dropped this game by 3 points a year ago.
8: Oh, definitely. You got this one. You know, this is like a game that you think you should win, right? You have the perception that maybe your program should be a little above this program, and having lost that game last year, they're going to be fully ready for this one. And it's exciting. This is an exciting day here at Stanford. It seems like we're kicking off a new era, new head coach, new kind of era in Stanford football. And it's an exciting day to be here.
7: Captains for Stanford are Tevarua Tafiti, Sam Mattingly, the twitchy Sam Mattingly, I would call him. He's a backup linebacker and going to get a lot of reps as a linebacker and a special teamer. And Davis Warren bringing in the season vet as they'll meet at midfield and work through the coin toss. You know, the other thing that you think about is getting that fast start on the opening drive last year. Stanford was 5 of 12 on opening drives.
8: Yeah, that's a big part of the game, right? Set the tempo, get it going. You know, it's going to be fun to see, too. We'll get a bunch of questions answered, right? It's a new era of Stanford football, and there's a lot of questions to answer. You know, the offensive line is kind of retooled a little bit. A lot of those guys had a bunch of time playing last year, but we might have some shifts around and who's playing where. And that group sometimes takes time to come together.
9: Has elected to defer.
7: Well, Hawaii won the toss and deferred. That's an interesting choice there if you're Timmy Chang, a guy that hangs his hat on the offense.
8: Well, we'll get a chance to start fast on offense.
7: So the captains will run back over to their sideline. And we'll get ready to get this thing underway. Boy, you couldn't have a better afternoon for college football here in Palo Alto.
8: It's always somewhat eerie here in the beginning of the season because school hasn't started yet. So the students aren't back on campus, and you don't really get that feel of full football swing until about week 3 or 4.

0: when the students come back. So definitely a little different atmosphere here to start the season, but it's a good crowd.
1: Well, and the other thing that I think, as you think about a guy like Davis Warren, just his, I think, what did Tavita call it, the life that he has lived. Think about the serious stuff that's gone on in his life from a health standpoint, and then the football stuff, where you're a starter, and then you're no longer a starter, and now you get a second chance at it. I think that really gives you a chance to really kind of mentally dial it in and have a lot of fun, as the return unit will run out onto the field. For the Stanford Cardinal, Chris Davis, he's the deep man for the Cardinal. To his left at the 10-yard line is Champ Hampton. Up in front of them, you've got the wedge, Zach Giuliano, Drew Cunningham, and Preston Jernigan. And then the six others for the Cardinal up at what we would call the line of scrimmage are Tyler Quo, Trey Williams, Charlie Eckhart, Bo Tate, Zach Johnson, and Jalen Day Sumlin. As the Rainbow Warriors get ready to kick it away. So the back judge will hand the ball off. That's Brian Werfel. And they'll step it off, wait for the whistle, toe in the leather. The 2026 season is underway. Davis is going to get it at the goal line. Davis at the 5, Davis at the 10, Davis at the 15, goes airborne, stays on his feet, pushes out to the 22-yard line. Lots of bodies flying around, good kickoff cover for the Rainbow Warriors, and a nice return by the Cardinal. They'll go to work for the first time in 2026. From their own 21-yard line, they'll work from the left hash.
0: It'll be interesting to see what we get going with. Come out with the big guys and try to pound it a little bit, or if they decide to go light and throw.
1: So Davis Warren will huddle up with the Cardinal. Aiden Kilstrom will lead the offense in the line of scrimmage. They'll put two tight ends to the left side. They're in tight. Two receivers out to the right. Now they'll put Black in motion. Black down the sideline. A little stick route underneath the Blackburn. He'll make the catch. Knock down a couple of defenders. Pick up 5. Gets the Cardinal ahead of the chains on that first play of 2026. It'll bring up a 2nd-and-5 from their own 26. No huddle, they'll get right on the ball. They'll put trips into the boundary. One receiver out to the right side. Single back in the backfield, Micah Ford. Motion to the right, there's a handoff. Ford up the middle, he'll dash up in there. Get close to that first down. Going to be down at the 29-yard line. Needed the 31-yard line. Just underway from Stanford Stadium. It'll bring up the first 3rd down of the night for either team.
0: Two plays to stay on schedule. We're in 3rd and short, so dial up a play to get you a couple yards here.
1: So Liam Thorpe will split out to the left side. Looks like John Anthony Hall will join him. Two receivers over to the right. That's a Noveway and Blackburn. And Micah Ford in a wing. 3 right, 2 left. Warren with the snap. 5-man rush. Works it down the middle. Throws it. Ball falls incomplete. Hit Blackburn in the hands. And it shot up in the air, almost picked off, but will fall incomplete. And first drive of 2026 is a 3-and-out for the Stanford Cardinal. Cue the punt team for the first time this afternoon.
0: Not the way you want to start it, but that throws on target. We just got to make the catch and come down with that, and that's a 1st down. Had some pressure there to deal with. Had to dump that off a little quicker than he wanted to.
1: Aiden Flintoff into kick. He'll stand with his heels on his own 14-yard line. Good toe into this one. Puts it up into the jet stream. Fair catch is called for at the 30-yard line. And that was Tama Huliata on the fair catch. And that'll put the Rainbow Warriors to work for the first time tonight from their own 30-yard line. Boy, got ahead on those first 2 downs.
0: Right, yeah.
1: And just
0: got to catch the ball. Yeah,
1: right?
0: You got to catch the ball. Got to catch the ball. But now we go into defense. We'll see what we're doing here.
1: Michael Alejado will go to work with his offense. He'll work from the right hash. 13:34 to play in the first quarter, just underway. He'll put two receivers out to the left, two receivers to the right. Single back in the backfield is Cam Barfield. He'll kick him to the left of Alejado. There's the snap. He'll swing it to Barfield out in the flat. Matt Rose in hot pursuit. Matt Rose knocks him down. Ball comes out, goes out of bounds. Confused as to whether or not the referee said he was down before he fumbled. Looking at the spot, he'll say that. But it was a generous spot. Gave him a gain of two. Good play there by Matt Rose.
0: Nice play by Matt Rose.
1: Rainbow Warriors will play fast. Second down and eight from their own 32. Two receivers each side. There's the snap. The lefty looks right, throws right, and ball falls incomplete.
0: Looks like we had a little confusion there. A couple of Rainbow Warriors running into each other on the routes there.
1: Tama Uliata was the intended receiver. Carson Brown ran into him, and that'll bring up a third down for the Rainbow Warriors. They're looking at a third down and eight with 13:04 to play in this first quarter. No score from Stanford Stadium. Glad to have you on board. Got to get some push up front by guys like Zach Rao on this down.
0: Yeah, we got to get some heat. Got to get in his face, make him throw it on time or early so he can't find a receiver.
1: Stanford will show a three-man front. One of those linebackers nosing up in there. Three receivers right, one to the left. Single back in the backfield. There's the snap. Alejado looks to the right. Has forever. Now needs to move. Now getting chased. Now will run to the left. He's back at the 10. Will burn it out of bounds and incomplete. Matt Rose put a shot on him. I thought for a second we might get a flag, but we don't. And the three and out is countered with a three and out by the Chris Richard defense.
0: A nice pressure there by
2: number 22 for Hawaii is now wearing number 36.
0: Nice pressure by the Stanford defense there. Get him out of the pocket. Good coverage downfield too, which really made that pressure be able to have time to get there.
1: So back to receive for the Cardinals, Liam Thorpe. He's going to stand at his own 27-yard line. Gary Kyle into kick. He'll get a good one away. Thorpe will get it at the 20. He'll work out to the right side. We got a flag. He'll get knocked down at the 24-yard line. Got to figure where that flag was thrown. That's got to be maybe a hold on the return team.
0: That looks like it might be that, yes. Good to get that on a special teams play. We know this is a well-coached group, but those are the kinds of things that can pop up these first couple weeks. You got to clean up. But yeah, looks like we'll probably be moved back on this one.
1: So the TV timeout folks are on the field. We'll wait for Brad Carroll, the head referee, to talk to us before we take it to the break.
2: During the kick, holding, receiving team. That penalty's 10 yards. First down, Stanford. Timeout on the field.
1: Well, with 12:45 to play in the first quarter, a three and out by Stanford to start the game. And University of Hawaii counters with a three and out. No score from Palo Alto. We'll take a break. This is Stanford Cardinal football from Learfield.
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1: Stanford Stadium, Kevin Richardson, along with Jason Fist, Inka Burrell. She is our on-site engineer, doing some great work this afternoon. 12:45 to play in the first quarter. Stanford received the opening kick, three and out. University of Hawaii went three and out, and now it'll be Stanford football, first and 10 from their own 11 after a punt return that had a hold attached to it.
0: You know what season it is? 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
1: Well, Go Card needs to be the talk here on the second drive of the night. As we talked on that first drive, had a nice starter. We're sitting second and five, ended up getting 3 yards on the second play, and then just dropped that third down pass. You make that catch, that's a different drive. So this one, just eliminate the mistakes.
0: Definitely.
1: Right?
0: I mean, it's about consistency. It's about control. It's about doing the right things over and over again, making the catch, making the block, making the tackle. Just hopefully we settle in here, get a drive started, get it moving down the field.
1: Well, in those three plays on offense for the Rainbow Warriors, you had Matt Rose right in the middle of both of them. Kind of tells you where Matt picked up this year.
0: He's definitely all what we hoped he would be so far.
1: Cardinal offense will jog out onto the field, and they'll huddle up at their own 5-yard line. Davis Warren will get the play. Kilstrom, he'll spin around after he gets the play, lead this offense to the line of scrimmage. Or Novoy to the right, Blackburn to the right. He's at a tight end position. Thorpe and John Anthony Hall out to the left. Single back in the backfield. There's a snap, handoff to the single back. That's Micah Ford. Takes some contact and then heads forward after contact. Got hit after a gain of one. And scratched out a 5-yard gain, went 4 yards with everybody on top of it.
0: Great individual effort to finish that one off, get a few yards out of not much.
1: So Stanford will play fast. They'll put trips to the left. That's three receivers. One receiver to the right. Single back in the backfield's Micah Ford. Now they'll bring a Novoy in motion. There's a snap, handoff. Micah Ford, left side run, gets tripped up right in the box, but was able to, on forward momentum, get pretty close to that first down. They're going to say he's down on the 20-yard line. Needs to get to the 21 on this third down. Davis Warren will hustle. He'll take the snap. Hands it off. Big hole left side. And Micah Ford bounces off a defender at the 25 out to the 29-yard line. And we got our first down.
0: Three runs in a row. This is Stanford football.
1: Davis Warren will hustle again. Now we got a flag in the air. It's going to be a legal procedure, I believe, against the Cardinal.
2: False start. Offense, number 11. 5-yard penalty. Still first down.
1: All right, so.
0: Takes the steam out of it a little bit. But
1: after the rolling start, they'll move it back five and reset things. I think this is where that helmet communication comes in big. Liam Thorpe will sub in. Tyler Quo will sub out. On the left side, we got Blackburn, Hall, and Thorpe. Now they'll move Blackburn over to the right with a Novoy. Balance formation, two receivers each side, single back is Ford. Thorpe in motion to the right, three right, one left. There's the snap. Warren wants to throw that screen and just dirts it wisely. Tried to set it up, had a couple of defenders in his face, and wisely put it into the dirt. He'll bring up
2: second down and 15 from the
1: 24-yard line of Stanford. 11:09 to play in the first quarter. No score from Stanford Stadium.
0: And on those screens, you got to let those guys come through, but you got to slow them down a little bit. That time looked like they got through a little too fast. There was no separation for that screen to develop.
1: Stanford will shuffle through things a little out of sync here as they'll put three over to the left, one to the right. That's a Novoy. Micah Ford still in. He's been the back the whole way thus far. There's a snap, handoff. Ford up the middle, drags a couple of defenders with him, gets out to the 30-yard line.
0: It's great to see a back that can just get a couple, three, 4 more yards individual effort after first contact.
1: So this brings up a third down at 9. As Davis Warren will put three to the right, one to the left. Single back. Looking at a 4-man front. Now he's going to step up and change things. Over on the right, that's Hall, Thorpe, and Blackburn. Over on the left is Onovwe. Micah Ford, the single back. Warren will get the snap. Four come with a twist. Warren has time, sends it across the middle. Caught by Hall. He's at the 50, 45, 35, 30, 25. 20, 15, and knocked out of bounds all the way down in the red zone. First trip into Hawaii territory of the night, and that's on the second drive of the night. The Cardinal will hurry up. The clock will run down to 10:20 as it continues to roll.
0: Big play.
1: First and 10 from the 13-yard line. They kept walking that ball back before they spotted it. Three receivers left, one to the right. There's the snap. Micah Ford up the middle into the mosh pit, and he'll send it up in there for a gain of, we'll call it, four.
0: Getting a little tempo going. This can, you know, it changes things up when you can do this and kind of keep the defense out there, keep them grinding, and now you can get them tired and hopefully pound it into the end zone here.
1: So this will be the ninth play of the drive as the Cardinal will work a second down and six from the 9-yard line of the Rainbow Warriors. Warren out of a shotgun. He'll bring Black in motion over to the right. There's a snap, handoff. Ford up the middle, spins right at the line of scrimmage and shoves ahead. Got a gain of a yard. That was a pretty tough yard. And clock will go under 9:15 to play in the first quarter. No score.
0: I think that was Cedric Irvin on that one, toting it up the middle. Has a three tight end set in there to get the big boys out.
1: So that'll bring up a third down. Third down, we'll call it five. Clock will continue to roll. They'll put two receivers right. One of them is Cedric Irvin. Three receivers to the left. Do the math, tells you Warren's by himself. There's the snap. Here comes the blitz. Got to get it out. Across the middle, falls incomplete. Got a flag. We'll let him sort it out. But boy.
0: Yeah, you don't like to see a free blitzer coming through the A-gap like that in the quarterback's face. That's a tough duty, but luckily the flag.
2: Defense, number four. The foul was inside the 2-yard line. Ball will be placed at the 2-yard line. First down, Stanford.
1: Fresh set of downs from the 2-yard line is great news. 8:41 to play in the first quarter. Cardinal grinding away. Davis Warren will take his time, step into the huddle, call the play.
0: So we got the heavy set back out there with the
1: Chico
0: three
1: Holt.
0: Tight ends.
1: Yeah, Chico Holt out there. He'll go to the left with the other three tight ends. There's a snap straight up the middle. Micah Ford bounces off a defender. Touchdown, Stanford Cardinal. The first touchdown of the 132nd season of Stanford football is Micah Ford off the left side with a 2-yard run. Puts the Cardinal up 6-0 with 8:37 to play in the first quarter.
0: That was a good design. You had a hat for a hat, and then Micah just went through a tackle and drove into the end zone.
1: Emmett Kinney in the kick. There's a snap, the hold, the kick's away, and it is good. So with 8:37 to play, we finish up a 9-play, 89-yard drive. Took 4:08 off the clock, and Micah Ford punches it in, and the Cardinal goes up 7-0. That's a Cresco Equipment Rental touchdown drive summary. We'll take a break. This is Stanford Cardinal football from Learfield.
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1: 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Kevin Richardson along with Jason Fisk. 8:37 to play in the first quarter. Stanford Cardinal, 9 plays, 89 yards. And it was Micah Ford in from 2 yards out. John Anthony Hall had a nice 57-yard reception right in the middle of that drive. And that was your Cresco Equipment Rentals drive summary. The Cardinal leads 7-0.
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1: Well, we look at the book on Davis Warren, 2 of 4 for 62 yards. Doesn't hurt when you got a 57-yarder to John Anthony Hall. John Anthony Hall, a guy that was injured last year and second year on the farm out of Fishers, Indiana, and looked really good on that slant route or post route, turned that ball around and went the other way and extended that return.
0: Yeah, he just found that hole in the middle of the field that they were in a cover two, and Davis Warren just delivered it on target on time, and a great run with the ball after the catch.
1: Cam Barfield, he'll go back to receive for the Rainbow Warriors. The kicking unit will come out onto the field with Emmett Kinney. Nate Katzer, the special teams coach. And if we look at our cover team from left to right, Scotty Edwards, Tyler Quo, Preston Jernigan, Bo Tate, Zach Johnson, Charlie Eckhart, Trey Williams, Champ Hampton, Sam Neely, and Jalen Day Sumner. As Kinney will wait for the whistle, he'll get it. Toe into the leather, high spinning kick to the north end of the stadium. Barfield will signal for the fair catch at his own 3-yard line. And that'll bring the ball out to the 25-yard line as Micah Alejado and company will go to work on offense for the second time tonight, trailing 7-0 with 8:37 to play in the first quarter.
0: Well, that last offensive drive was what we really were hoping to see, you know, with Micah kind of leading the way and three running plays in a row in the mix, you know, for first, second, and third down, to get your first down and get it going. Now we'll see if the defense can enter.
1: So Alejado will work out of the shotgun primarily. He'll put 3 to the right, 1 to the left, single back in the backfield. He'll put a man in motion. That's Taua Effa. There's the snap, has plenty of time, checks it down. Right where the linebackers are, and right where the linebackers are is where Matt Rose is. And he'll chop down Cam Barfield after what we'll call a 5-yard gain. It'll bring up 2nd down and 5. Over to the right are Taua Effa along with Brown. 2 receivers to the left, single back in the backfield. There's a snap and a whistle. I believe we got a rolling start here on the Rainbow Warriors.
2: False start. Offense, number 56, 5-yard penalty, still 2nd down.
1: So Brad Carroll will give us the news.
0: Yeah, in these first games, you know, you're still trying to clean this stuff up. Those false starts, the timing, the nerves.
1: So those only thing better than a 2nd and 5 is a 2nd and 10, right?
0: There you go.
1: 2 receivers out to the left. That's Alves along with Taua Effa. He's a tight end is what they list him as. 2 receivers right, single back in the backfield. Taua Effa will come in motion. There's a snap, handoff straight up the middle. Barfield just chopped down. Zach Rowell right there with Omar Staples. They just bring him to the ground after a gain of 1 and put the Rainbow Warriors against the sticks here with a 3rd and 9 with 7:35 to play in the first quarter.
0: And that was a great job interior.
1: By 7.
0: Interior of that defense just holding stout, pushing guys back. We kind of talked about at the beginning. They want to establish a new line of scrimmage. Great job, and that's the way you stop the run.
1: Alves and Eldridge out to the left. There's 3 left, 1 to the right. Alejado by himself. Cardinals going to bring 5 with a twist. Alejado's got to run. He'll head to the right side, looks, and now will just float it down the sidelines out of bounds. Great pursuit up front by the Stanford defense. Ernest Cooper getting after it. Did we get a flag on the play?
0: Yeah, we did. Late flag on the sideline there to say what that's going to be.
1: let Brad Correll sort it out. 7:03 to play, first quarter. Cardinal up 7-0, and it seemed like they were going to get off the field. Things did get a little wadded up over on the Stanford sideline, just a matter of who the guilty party was.
2: Ruling on the field is a completed catch. However, number two went out of bounds on his own, came back in, and was the first to touch the pass. So we have a legal touching offense. Number two, which is the previous spot, lost it down. It'll be fourth down.
1: Okay. That's as good a news as you could get.
0: Definitely.
1: And how about that?
0: And that's just an example of Alejandro, though. He stayed with that play, right? Flushed out of the pocket, coming to the side. You got to keep him hemmed up and keep him contained, because got lucky on that one, but that could have been a big completion.
1: So Gary Heil into kick for the Rainbow Warriors. We've seen him one time already. He's out of Texas. Back to receive is Liam Thorpe. He will stand all the way back at his own 32-yard line. Cardinal up 7-0, 7:03 to play in the first quarter. Referees are going to talk things over again. Don't you assess a penalty also? They finally flipped the box to fourth down, but
0: right,
1: I thought
0: right.
1: You have the penalty plus the loss of down.
0: That's probably exactly what they're talking about.
1: But this is early in the year. I'm gonna defer to Eric, our spotter. He's going to bail us out. So 7:03 to play. So really, Cardinal with 95 yards of offense after their second drive.
0: Okay, so now it's under review.
1: All right, they're going to go take a look at it. So if there was not any legal touching, it is still fourth down,
0: right?
1: Correct?
0: Doesn't change anything either way, really,
1: but
0: where the ball is going to be.
1: But if there was a penalty, don't
0: you
1: have to step
0: off assessed.
1: The penalty
0: right,
1: and
0: right.
1: The loss of down?
0: Right, right.
1: Putting the pressure on us is Brad Correll, the head referee. He'll put his head under the hood, talk with Paul Verne. He's our replay official. We'll give you some scores from around the ACC in week zero.
7: Yeah, sorry, I didn't think they were going to replay.
1: New Mexico State there at Florida State. 4:45 to play in the first quarter, no score. North Carolina, they won 15-10 over TCU, that game over in Dublin, Ireland. The Aer Lingus College Football Classic, and then North Carolina State, they go to Charlottesville to play Virginia, got whacked 34-8. So Virginia, they are who we thought they were.
0: Picking up right where they left off. So we get an answer here?
2: After review, the ruling on the field is upheld. Fourth down.
0: But to your point, they still should walk it back.
1: The announcements are there are no announcements, right? So that'll be
0: punt
1: number two for Gary Heil as he'll jog out onto the field. We'll reset it for you. Liam Thorpe, he'll stand down at his own 32-yard line. Gary will have the wind at his proverbial back as he gets ready to kick this one. There's a snap, a little end-over-end kick. It'll hit, and Thorpe will short hop it to keep the roll from happening. He'll run ahead and gain a couple. Good headsy football play, because if you don't field that like a shortstop, that thing rolls about another 10 or 15 yards.
0: Right, which is what they're trying to get with that little rugby-style kick. Just bounce it around, let it roll down there. But luckily it took a favorable hop, and Thorpe was able to handle it, get a couple yards, keep it from going the other way.
1: Stanford offense will take the field for the third time with 95 yards to their name, 62 passing, 33 rushing. Micah Ford, 7 carries, 32 yards. They'll break the huddle, put two receivers each side. We got actually a doubles formation, so it's a tight end and a receiver to the right, two receivers left. Now Black will come in motion. He'll line up over off the hip of Blackburn. There's the snap, play action fake. Warren with all kinds of time. Sends it across the middle. Had John Anthony Hall, had two defenders draped around him. Right there on the play was Kona Moore. John Anthony just couldn't grab the handle. A well designed play. He was open, just got to catch it.
0: Yeah, real well-designed play action, had everyone fooled. Good job by John Anthony Hall getting in the back. Just got to finish it off and make the grab.
1: So the incomplete pass will stop the clock. 6:37 to play in the first quarter. Stanford up 7-0. Trips right. That's three receivers. One receiver left. Got movement up front. Charlie Poitink, I believe the right guard moved.
0: I think he did.
2: False start. Offense, number 59. 5-yard penalty. Still second down.
1: All right, well, we'll take it. We'll deal with it. That'll bring up second down and 15. Three receivers to the right. One of them's Blackburn. Now Blackburn will come in motion and line up off the hip of the tackle. There's a snap, handoff straight up the middle. Michael Ford, a little jump cut in the backfield. Scratches out a gain of two. Never good news. Check that. Cedric Irvin on the carry. Never good news when they got to go to that jump cut in the backfield.
0: There's not much in front of it. Definitely, you're trying to find a cutback in that little zone play, and there was really nothing there. They had all the gaps covered. There was no cutback to be found.
1: Pressure's on here with the Stanford Cardinal offense. They're 2 of 3 on third downs as they're working a 3rd and 13 from their own 35. One receiver left, two to the right. There's a snap. Warren looks, has a nice pocket, sends it across the middle. Nice catch by Blackburn. Will be oh so close to that first down, but short of the first down by about 2 yards. Ball's on the 46, needs the 48 for a first down. And they will keep the offense on the field for just a second. And now, here comes the punt unit.
0: Good conservative.
1: Team will come out onto the field. Peyton Warford will lead them out. Your guards, Zach Johnson and Trey Williams. Your tackles, Scotty Edwards and Charlie Eckhart. Your ends, Lasaya Jackson and Sam Neely, the upbacks. Sam Mattingly, Fisher Anderson, and Preston Jernigan. A nice snap. Flintoff will get this thing up in the air. The ball will be caught. Run sideways at the 15 and out to the 14-yard line. Big stack up there. Lots of Cardinal jerseys. All over the ball. Tama Huliata on the return.
2: Timeout.
1: That'll stop the clock with 5:11 to play in the first quarter. The Cardinal up 7-0. And when we come back, it'll be the third drive of the afternoon for the Rainbow Warrior offense. This is Stanford Cardinal football from Learfield.
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1: Inside Stanford Stadium, the Stanford Cardinal, they lead 7-0 with 5:11 to play in the first quarter. The Stanford Cardinal has had the ball three times. They had a three and out with a punt. They had a 9-play, 89-yard drive that ended in a Micah Ford touchdown. Had a nice John Anthony Hall 57-yard reception. Extra point, good. And then that last drive, three and out, a penalty buried in there. And we come out of the break, University of Hawaii will have the ball at their own 19-yard line with 5:11 to play in the first quarter, trailing by 7.
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1: Well, talk about playing good defense. That's what you got to do, I guess, behind the three and out of the offense when you maybe start to go with a high-level concept over what the Stanford offense is trying to do. They're trying to establish that run game, obviously, use the play action, stay on the field.
0: Right.
1: And when you have the penalty that short-circuits you like you did there, well, you got to go out there and play some defense with the Willie Shaw director of defense, Chris Richard's defense.
0: Well, yeah, you got you're doing it, right? You're cranking on defense. This is something you got to keep doing. And if you keep doing this, you stay in pretty much every game you can play.
1: Now, the Rainbow Warriors gave up 30 sacks last year. It was number 9 in the Mountain West. We'll see if the Stanford Cardinal defense can get after him here. Mike Alejado will set it up. He'll put 3 to the left, 1 to the right. Single back in the backfield. There's the snap. Throws it out to the left side to Brown. Brown will get hit. The backfield drop for a loss.
10: Nice.
1: Jay Green, the Washington transfer, comes up, makes the hardest play in football. That's an open field tackle. And drops him for a 5-yard loss. It'll bring up 2nd down and 15 from their own 14-yard line.
0: Those little passes out to the flat, that's Hawaii's first down run play, right? You know, they're trying to just get it. It's a long extended handoff. Great job by Jay Green sniffing that out, coming downhill, making a big play in the backfield.
1: Yeah, that was Devon Rice, a Kansas State transfer. 2 receivers each side this time. Cam Barfield back in at running back. Now they'll go a little waggle motion. There's the snap. Alejado tries to warm up that left arm. Throws it left side. Trey Griffiths will make the catch. And right there to make the tackle is Matt Rose. He just kind of gets in there and grabs a little bit of everything. And that'll bring up a 3rd down.
0: What I like to see on that play, you know, ball's made, short gain. Yeah, not only the hit made, but you got everyone coming. I saw about three or four guys coming down, swarming the ball, and that's how you play great defense.
1: 2 receivers out to the left side. That's Alves along with Kaikai Carvalho. 2 receivers right into the boundary. Deep motion by Hearns. There's the snap. Alejado sends it across the middle. Drag route. Ball is out on the ground. Scramble for it. Rainbow Warriors came up with it. That was Carvalho that made the catch. I'm not sure he caught it.
0: Yeah, it looked like.
1: I'm sure they'll look at it.
2: Really on the field. Is it
1: but he,
2: catch
1: as it sits right now, he caught it, lost the ball, scrambled ahead, covered it himself, and that's enough for the 1st down. I'm surprised that you don't look at that one.
0: Yeah, it looked like it was a juggle coming towards the ground there. But
1: and you do have, that's one of the rule changes this year, you have an extra challenge. So 3 receivers left, 2 to the right as Alejado tries to warm up this Hawaii offense. 1st and 10. There's a snap. Looks left. Ball just gets knocked down. Great play off the edge. Big old guy getting the mid on the ball. Gabe Kaminsky out of Riverside, Illinois.
0: That's just an example of forming that pocket around a shorter quarterback. Keep your eyes on him. Get your hands up. Again, there's.
1: You talked about that in our pregame hit on video.
0: Yep.
1: With a 5'10 quarterback, you make that pocket small. It gets tough to get that ball out of there.
0: That's what you get.
1: So to bring up 2nd down and 10 from their own 33-yard line, Rainbow Warriors trail 7-0. 3:07 to play in the 1st quarter. This is the 3rd drive of the night for the Rainbow Warriors. 3 to the left, 1 to the right, single back. Play action fake. Alejado's got to get out. He'll run to the left. He's got the edge. He'll turn it up, 40, 35, and out to the 40. Be just short of that 1st down. He'll be out at the 40-yard line, so that'll bring up 3rd down. And we'll call it 3.
0: Braden Marseille Link was delivering pressure on that, forced him out of the pocket. Unfortunately, you also got to keep him contained. The end's got to get upfield and keep him in the pocket. A sack could have been. Now we got a 3rd and short coming.
1: The Rainbow Warriors will sub. They'll put 2 to the left, 2 to the right. Single back in the backfield. There's the snap. Alejado will send it right side. Just enough for that 1st down. Connects with Tama Huliata. Just a short out. Put that ball on a line. Nice throw, nice catch, and good play by the defender.
0: Yep, good play all around. 3-yard gain. You got to live with it. Move on to the next play.
1: So this will be the 7th play of the drive for the Rainbow Warriors. They've got 34 yards of total offense with 2 minutes to play in the 1st quarter. They trail by 7. 2 out to the left. That's Harris along with Griffiths. Now they'll bring Griffiths in motion to the right. Single back in the backfield. There's a snap, handoff, Rice, left side. He'll get chopped down big. Coming up is Darius Davis. He plays safety, and you're kind of like a linebacker in this 4-2-5 alignment they were in. And a nice hard tackle there. Call it a gain of two. Bring up second down and eight.
0: Like they're bringing him down to add him into the rush on a blitz and send it right into the play.
1: Ball on the Hawaii 47-yard line. Smack dab center of the field. There's the snap. Alejandro looks right, throws right. Ball is caught and then run out of bounds is Audric Harris. Lonnie McAllister, the third, on the coverage. And to your point, Jason, that's kind of the substitute for the run game for the Rainbow Warriors.
0: Quick three-yard outs, three-yard flares, all those short passes.
1: This brings up third down and five. For the Rainbow Warriors, they're 2 of 3 on third downs this afternoon. Stanford Cardinals going to sub. Out to the far left goes Owls. That's a trips formation to the left. One receiver right. There's a snap. Little wheel route right side. Ball gets knocked down by Tevarua Tafiti. Had the wheel route open to the running back. And Tafiti bailed it out.
0: Bottom of the pocket. It just had a squeeze on. Wasn't a particularly great rush outside, but he had leverage on the quarterback, kept him inside, kept his eyes on the quarterback. And again, you got a shorter quarterback there, lower release. You're going to have those plays.
1: Third drive of the night for the Rainbow Warriors. Third punt of the night as they send Gary Heil out to kick it away. Liam Thorpe will stand all the way down at his own 8-yard line. Nice snap. Go with the coffin corner kick over to the left side. Cover team down there, and that ball will bite like an Eric Engel 9-iron and then run out of bounds at the 9-yard line. Stop the clock with 33 seconds to play in the first quarter. TV timeout will stay right here, so we'll stay here also.
2: Please reset the game clock to 26 seconds. 2-6.
1: So game clock says 33.
0: Looks like we're rolling.
1: Brad Carroll resets it to 26, and the Cardinal will go to work for the fourth time tonight.
0: It always amazes me how those punters can make it stop on a dime like that. Excellent.
1: So it'll be first and 10 for the Cardinal, their own 9-yard line. They'll work from the right hash. Got the big boys off to the left side there. Blackburn and Black, they're off the hip of House. John Anthony Hall to the left, Jordan Inouye to the right. Single back in the backfield. That's Micah Ford. Black will go in motion. He becomes a blocker. Handoff straight up the middle to Ford. He'll just jump in the mosh pit, Eddie Vedder style. Gain 2 to bring up second down and 8. And the clock will go under 12 seconds to play in the first quarter. Stanford will play fast. They might get another snap off here. Two receivers each side, single back. Davis Warren will take a look, and the clock will go to 0.
2: That is the end of the first quarter.
1: So after 15 minutes of football in Palo Alto, Stanford Cardinals got 110 yards of offense. The Rainbow Warriors have 39 yards of total offense. And the Stanford Cardinal has a 7-0 lead. We will take a break. This is Stanford Cardinal football from Learfield.
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1: Welcome back inside Stanford Stadium on the shores of Lake Lagunita, I guess. Kevin Richards along with Jason Fisk. First quarter in the books. Stanford Cardinal leads 7-0. Coming out of the break, it'll be Stanford football. And with that,
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1: Stanford Cardinal, 110 yards of total offense, 73 passing, 33 rushing. Rainbow Warriors of Hawaii, 39 yards total, 28 passing, 11 rushing. Micah Ford, 8 carries, 34 yards. Cedric Irvin, 2 carries for 3 yards. Benji Blackburn, 2 catches for 16. John Anthony Hall, 1 catch for 57. A couple of drops in there by Hall and Blackburn, and that's a total different story, right, in terms of yardage.
0: Yeah. Now, I mean, it's not a bad start, but like you said, those drops you got to get rid of them, right? You got to clean that up and make that catch when it comes to you, hit you in the hand, right? That's football. But it's also early in the season. We're still kind of getting our feet under us, and we'll get there.
1: So as we come out of this break, it'll be 2nd and 8, ball on their own 11-yard line. And boy, nothing profound here if you're trying to do that first quarter to second quarter adjustment. Block, tackle, catch the ball. I felt like the defense has done a good job of running to the ball, to your point.
0: Definitely. Swarm mentality is definitely evident. And that's, you know, we talked about the turnovers at the beginning of the game. That's when those turnovers come, too. You get 11 hats running to the ball, and good things usually happen. So that's been really, really good to see.
1: Well, Stanford offense will hustle out onto the field. They'll do it the pro style on calling that play. They'll always come out, huddle up. Davis will get the call from Tevita via the radio, and then they'll call the play.
0: And then they've been going fast all game, too.
1: Yeah, and then they pop the clutch,
0: yep,
1: if you will.
0: Yep.
1: So Inouye, Hall, and Thorpe, they'll go out to the left. Blackburn, the single receiver on the right, he's lined up as a tight end. Now they're going to balance it up and bring Inouye over to the right. Micah Ford, the single back. There's a snap. Davis Warren looks right, comes back to the left, sends it across the middle. Low and away, Thorpe missed it, hit him in the thigh pad. That's one you probably got to catch, so I think we got 3 drops thus far,
0: yeah,
1: as we start the second quarter.
0: I mean, not the easiest catch in the world, a little behind him, a little low, but it's one you got to make.
1: Got to go get it, right? You want to win games. 3 receivers to the left, 1 to the right. Inouye is over here on the right. Single back is Ford. Rainbow Warriors showing a 4-man front. Linebackers look like they're going to drop. Warren will ask for the snap. 4 come with a twist. Warren looks down the middle, has time, checks it down. Inouye makes the catch at about the 14-yard line. Forward progress, they're going to give him the 14.5. And that'll bring up 4th down. And the punt unit will trot out onto the field for their 3rd punt of the afternoon with 14:35 to play in the second quarter.
0: Still trying to find our footing here on offense and get some consistency.
1: Tamahuliata back to receive. As Flintoff will stand at his own 1. Here comes the rush. Gets it out. Gets a good shot up into the air over in front of the Hawaii bench, and it'll go out of bounds as Huliata will make the over-the-shoulder catch. Depends on where they spot it up here. With 14:13 to play in the first half, Hawaii will go on offense for the 4th time. They'll work from their own 45-yard line.
0: Yeah, the defense has been also pretty dynamic, bringing a lot of different pressure from different areas, a lot of different twist stunts, and a lot of different things to try to keep Alejandro from getting too comfortable back there. And as to your point about the sacks, those should come soon. We gotta get home.
1: Stanford, 1 drive, 9 plays, 89 yards, and then 3 and outs for their total of 4. Alejandro will set things up. He'll put 3 left, 1 right. Single back in the backfield. There's a snap. Alejandro draw to Brown. Brown gets hit by Rose. and Zach Rowell right in the middle of it. Guy out of San Diego, went to Torrey Pines High School. Same high school as your old teammate.
12: John Lynch,
1: yes. Boom, there it is.
0: I'm slow. Yes.
1: There it is. Bring up a second down and a long nine. Clock will creep under. 13:45 to play in the first half. Two receivers right, two to the left. Now they'll bring a man in motion to the left. That's Alves. Single back in the backfield. There's the snap. Alejado looks right, comes back to the left, sends it down the middle, high and away. That ball is caught. Blaze Kamoku tracks it down at the 30-yard line of the Stanford Cardinal. And that's the first trip into Cardinal territory by this Hawaii offense. And they'll put their foot on the gas on this first 10 from the 30 of the Cardinal. Alejado put three left, one right. There's the snap, swings out left side, went back to the well to Blaze Kamoku. And Blaze caught it.
0: Not much doing out there.
1: Yeah. And fell down in the backfield, lost about a yard and a half, bringing up second down and 11 and a half as the Cardinal will sub. They'll put Marceo back in on defense along with Ernest Cooper.
0: The other thing that Stanford's doing a good job of is keeping those big boys up front fresh. They're rotating guys in, rotating them out, keeping everyone in the ability to hunt, get after it.
1: Looks like we're going to get a timeout on the field. 12:36 to play in the first half, and it looks like
2: timeout. Hawaii, their first of the half.
1: Timmy Chang will put one of those timeouts out on the table. You can't take them with you back on the plane to Honolulu. They got to keep you always gain weight when you fly after a game because all the wet gear, right?
0: You so got to leave room for.
1: Got to use that one up.
0: Timeouts with you too.
1: 12:40 to play in the first half. Cardinal leads 7-0. We'll take a break. This is Stanford Cardinal football from Learfield.
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1: 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Beautiful afternoon in Palo Alto. 12:40 to play in the first half. Stanford Cardinal has a 7-0 lead. They've had the ball four times. They had three and outs, and they had one drive where they went nine plays, 89 yards. Micah Ford punched it in from 2 yards out.
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1: Well, in all those first game things, couple of penalties where guys are jumping, and three drops, I guess.
0: Yep.
1: And those three drops probably changed the complexion of the three and out drives. It's serious here for the Stanford Cardinal defense. Second down, and we'll call it 11. Ball on the 31-yard line of the Cardinal. Micah Alejado will set things up. He'll take the snap. The lefty looks right, pulls it down, sends it down the middle, has Alves behind coverage. It falls incomplete. Devin Alves, the ACC transfer from Virginia Tech, got behind coverage, just couldn't grab it, and it falls incomplete. Bring up third down.
0: That's a long foul ball there. Could have been all the sauce right there, but yeah, he couldn't crack it down. Got to get some heat.
1: So interesting if you think about a field goal for the Rainbow Warriors as we get ready for this third down and 11 from the 31. Probably need about five more yards for Stephen.

0: Faithful, the regular season is almost here, and you know what that means.
1: Adam Copeland, Brian Murphy, D-Pop, Marcus Boucher, John Dickinson, Larry Kruger. It's our 49ers roundtable.
0: And don't forget about Sean Lund.
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0: Join the entire crew September 10th at Almanac Adventureland, 651 West Tower Avenue in Alameda. John Lund will kick things off at 10. The roundtable begins at noon, followed by Copes and JD with 49ers pregame at 2:30.
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0: It's the 2026 49ers Roundtable from Almanac Adventureland in Alameda at noon, September 10th. And only on your home for 49ers football.
1: Niners on three. One, two, three!
0: We are the sports leader.
7: They scramble for it. It'll be short of the first down. So this will bring up a third down, and we'll call it one.
8: Low red zone here.
7: From the 3-yard line. For the Rainbow Warriors, they've rushed for 12 yards thus far this afternoon. They'll sub and bring in Devin Talaeffa. He's a tight end, one of the bigger guys on the roster. Single back in the backfield, Satani. Mike Ele. There's the snap. Got a whistle, got a rolling start, or a timeout by Timmy Che.
8: So why is timeout when you don't see anything? Something you like, you get out of it.
7: So he hustled down. Got that timeout called. 10:21 to play.
9: Timeout, Hawaii. We're second of the half. Please reset the game clock to 10:23. Thank you.
7: So reset the clock. This will be the eighth play of the drive for the Rainbow Warriors after this timeout. They've got 7 plays, 52 yards. Far and away their best drive of the afternoon. Their previous drive was 9 plays, 31 yards.
10: And
7: this is probably the worst part of the field for the Rainbow Warriors in terms of play calling. We're going to take a quick break, allow our stations to identify themselves.
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7: Rainbow Warriors will jog out onto the field, huddle up, and the Stanford Cardinal will sub accordingly on defense off of personnel. Single back in the backfield. 4 receivers to the left. Now they'll shift things around and move it over. Cam Barfield, the single back. Alejado will go under center. He'll hand it off on the belly sweep. Right side to Rice, and he's in. From 3 yards out, Devon Rice makes it a foot race to the right pylon, and the Las Vegas, Nevada native makes the score 7-6 with 10:18 to play in the first half.
8: I imagine they saw something on that previous formation and came back, called the timeout, and dialed up that play because they thought they had something and didn't have an edge.
7: Sean Oliveira Harley in the kick. Snap, hold, kicks away, and it is good. So with 10:18 to play in the first half, we are tied up at 7 apiece. On the other side of the break, the Stanford return unit will get out onto the field and put this ball back into play. This is Stanford Cardinal football from Learfield.
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